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8: All right, welcome back. Second hour now. It's a big second hour. We're going to start it off in a very, very big way. The Houston Dynamo got a 3-0 victory over Austin FC. Austin has got some real struggles, but we will talk some other things in and around soccer with our next guest. Do want to remind you, Slip Sliders, 1802 Bins in the Museum District. Great spot to get the best sliders in Houston, Texas. All right. Let's get to the man who writes the Verde Report in Austin, Texas. He's Eric Goodman. He joins us now. Eric, how are you?
9: Glenn, I'm doing great. Feels like already been good to have a break following that World Cup. And I do have to tell you that one of the highlights of that experience, because I was up in the International Broadcast Center in Dallas doing some work for FIFA. And I have to tell you, one of the highlights was because we got the world feed in that facility. And hearing the dulcet tones of Glenn Davis on commentary for several of those matches genuinely gave me I was super excited to hear that we got those feeds in there. It was awesome.
8: Well, I hope you dropped it to your friends that, you know, I'm his primary guest on his radio show in Houston. There you go, right?
9: We have some fun with that.
8: Well, that's great. Yeah, it's been pretty amazing because I heard from people from all corners of the world on that. You forget how many millions it goes out to. Okay, let's go to a couple of things first. The World Cup and just how you enjoyed it.
9: Yeah, I think it was a fantastic summer. Long, but I don't think anybody, you know, really complained about the length. For me, it really obviously kicked off for real when you get to the knockout stage. I was not a fan of what the 48-team tournament did for and to the group stage, just in terms of I never felt like any of the favorites, any of the team that you would have thought had a chance to do anything in the tournament was in any kind of jeopardy in the group stage.
8: Good point.
9: I'm not even sure I could tell you who the top team that didn't qualify would have been. It seems like everybody made it through in some form or fashion. Once it got to that knockout round, though, it was exactly what you want. It was close games. It was good games. All the best teams were tested. All the best teams eventually did go through. We got, I think, a totally deserving Final Four, totally deserving final, and an absolutely deserving. I mean, you could actually argue if the losing finalist was deserving with the way Argentina performed in that final, but you can't argue that Spain was a deserving winner. And I think it's going to be, you know, a tournament that is remembered really, really fondly.
8: Yeah, Eric Goodman's joining us, the Verde Report. Yeah, when we got through those 72 first-round games, you got real games of consequence, single elimination. It did go into overdrive at that point. All right, by the way, get Eric's writings at the Verde Report in Austin, Texas. Remind us of the newspaper you're in. I'm sorry, I drawn a blank.
9: Yeah, it's Austin Chronicle.
8: The Austin Chronicle.
9: Yeah, on shelves everywhere. You don't have to go far to find it.
8: Yeah, and he does a great job of writing. That's why I bring him back all the time, and he's plugged into everything ATX as well. I want to play a soundbite for you and get your reaction, because this is pretty much how I saw the Dynamo Austin FC game. This is Brandon Vasquez, the striker.
10: Yeah, you know, in the first half, we made a couple mistakes. We didn't stick to the plan in a couple situations, and we left a lot of space in behind and not enough pressure on the ball when we were supposed to. So, we weren't intense enough on the pressure, gave them too much time to pick out passes behind their line. I mean, it was a message about sticking to what we trained, sticking to the plan that we had all week for Houston, and staying compact, staying disciplined, and you know, in the second half, I think we did well to do that. They didn't create much then, and I felt like we had more control of the game then. But obviously, the result is what matters at the end of the day, and it's not good enough.
8: Our friends at We Are Austin TV, we give them credit for that soundbite. These were elementary goals they gave up.
9: Yeah, completely. It's square one stuff, especially dealing with balls over the top. I mean, there's nothing more elementary to defending than that, and Austin just didn't deal with them. Kind of in every – they kind of showed you all the ways in which you can fail to defend a ball over the top. You can, you know, you can lose an aerial duel. You can lose track of runners. You can mistime your jump. Austin did all of that. Gave up the three goals in the first half. Could have been four if not for one of the best saves Brad Stuver's made all season. And yeah, it was, you know, you could say Austin might tell you, yeah, we started off the match well. You know, we're trying to get ourselves on the ball. That doesn't really matter if your response to going down 1-0 is just to completely lose all of your shape and your concentration. And that's kind of what it's been for Austin most of the season, especially on the road. They're the only team in the league that hasn't won a single game on the road in the 2026 season. And it certainly was, they're certainly not going to do so and fix that if they continue playing this way.
8: And the lack of pressure on the ball. I mean, if you're playing a high line, you have to have pressure on the ball. You can't let people hit long balls like that. So it was pretty much over in 32 minutes for the Houston Dynamo. Bogusz getting two, Guillerme getting one. Where is this Austin FC franchise right now, Eric?
9: It's a great question. It's kind of all over the place. You know, another story that circulated following, and it really only circulated because Davey Arnault, the interim coach, now obviously catching up in the fact that Austin made a coaching change and a sporting director change prior to the World Cup break. Yeah, and Jim Curtin is the man that is destined to take this job starting in 2027. I believe a lot of that, you know, the official word is he's waiting to, you know, take a bit more of a break, spend time, recuperate. I also, you know, there's very possibly some contractual issues with the Philadelphia Union, where he, you know, the last coach, that may restrict him from when he can actually take over in a coaching capacity. Davey Arnault, the interim coach, has said, you know, very clearly he's had no, other than just congratulating Jim Curtin on accepting the job, he's had no contact. Nothing that Austin is doing now has any of Jim Curtin's fingerprints on it, at least from an official, you know, that's the word. So that's why I believe that there is some restrictions in what Jim Curtin can do at this point. And Davey Arnault, he's been with the club, you know, the entire 6 years that Austin FC has existed. He's doing what he can to kind of give some sort of stability and be some sort of a caretaker manager. But he's now even losing the belief in some of his players. There was a situation on Saturday where Jaden Nelson, the only Austin FC player that made a World Cup roster playing for Canada, he was set to check into the game in the 80th minute. Davey Arnault, he either saw or heard something from Jaden Nelson that he didn't like, sent Nelson right back to the bench and put him kind of on blast in the press conference after the game, saying that he wasn't in the right headspace to come in. So there's a lot swirling around this team that kind of screams dysfunction, and kind of the end. It's going to be a long rest of the 2026 season is what it looks like.
8: Eric, thank you for your time tonight. As always, let's get you on again. I got a lot more I want to talk to you about. We really appreciate your insight here tonight. As always, the Verde Report and the Austin Chronicle, one of the best writing about the game in this country, is Eric Goodman. Thanks for coming on, Eric.
9: Absolutely, Glenn. Talk soon.
8: Yeah, you got it. Thanks, Eric. And I would just add to that, you know, when you purchase a manager or hire a manager and he's not going to start till 2027, man, that's a lot of dead space in there. Like, for players, for fan base, I'm not sure it's a great move. Honestly, it you're going to tread water. And if you're going to have a season like this, it's going to be pretty rough. We'll take a break. This is Montego Bay. And when we come back, we finish off tonight. And, well, we're going to do some Dynamo and Dash talk coming up next. So we're going to go deep into that. and a few other things. We will hope to get the World Cup here, the Women's World Cup in 2031. Take a break.

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0: is Gordon. That was well done. Into Jude Bellingham. Bellingham with the equaliser. Cometh the hour. 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
2: 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They're going to take your case. They're going to work for you 24-7. They're going to work nights and weekends to get the compensation

Docker starts at home here to finish the show off tonight. So a lot of good stuff going on. All right, let's talk a little Dynamo and Dash. I was really happy to see Guillerme, and I think a lot of people get picked to the MLS All-Star game, which will be tomorrow night in Charlotte, North Carolina. Now in Houston, based on his performance, we know he's an All-Star on the first ballot, but it took some players, namely Leo Messi, to pull out in order for him to make the All-Star team. So that led me to think, because of Awi in this market, we are out of sight, out of mind. And that hurts our players when it comes to MLS All-Star voting, Best 11. And I would think it also might remind players that, you know, these guys want to go to markets where they're playing in front of crowds, they get attention because they want to build their brands. Media coverage is thin here when it comes to Dynamo and Dash. Consequence, healthy pressure is non-existent, so the players need to take this into consideration that want to achieve. And I believe the Dynamo and Dash players all want to be, I know this, they want to be in front of larger crowds. I know it because some have contacted me with more media coverage. And I'm stating the obvious here because professional athletes are entertainers, even more so in this now day and age. Guillerme gets the call up after an outstanding first MLS start to the season. 9 goals, 5 assists, 14 goal contributions. Not sure you'd be where you are without him. And that means fifth, currently in the West. Two other teams on the same points, including FC Dallas. So 9 goals, 5 assists, 14 goal contributions. He's a dribbler. He takes people on. That's why we like him. And that's in his first 15 regular season matches, at the time of selection. He's one of the hottest newcomers in MLS. No question about it. The other replacement additions for the All-Star game, Yannick Bright, Inter Miami, Andreas Kubas, Vancouver. You remember him? He played for Paraguay in the World Cup when they knocked out Germany and against us when we thrashed them in the first half. Philip Zinkernagel of the Chicago Fire, they all get called up as well. Dynamo defeat Austin FC 3-0 at Shell Energy. Shutout. I think what I liked about this game was you beat a team you should beat, and you beat them quickly in 32 minutes. Bogusz in the 12th. Quick attacking move, clever pass from Guillerme, and a clever pass from Ezequiel Ponce. Good balls all around. Pretty easy goal with a back three that was in a real mess with these guys running at him. 29th minute, again, Bogusz, and boy, did he need to start scoring goals. Long ball from Guillerme. Pretty obvious what happens here. Lack of pressure from Austin FC. Long ball catches a high advancing line. This is elementary. Bogusz beats the Austin defense and finishes into the far side netting to his left, coming in on the right. 32nd, it's Guillerme, and this kind of caps off this three-goal barrage, his 9th of the season, and the assist to Bozat. And again, another direct ball. So this was a real bad marriage between pressure on a ball and sticking long balls behind a defense. It was pretty obvious what happened, and a lot of the post-match stuff, you could hear people talking about that from the Austin perspective. From the Dynamo perspective, they overwhelm Austin early. Guillerme continues a great season. Bogusz finally gets his goals, and the second half was academic. Jonathan Bond, I think, had 5 saves. So it helps in the points department. You certainly needed them. Austin FC is one of the bottom feeders in MLS based on everything I'm seeing. Dynamo didn't just beat Austin. They punished the mistakes. Very efficient. Creativity, finishing, link play with Ponce getting an assist is good. Would have loved to have seen Matthew Araña get minutes in this one. I just don't think it's in the cards. We continue to ask ourselves the question why this club, the Houston Dynamo, who espouse community and all the buzzwords, but are not committed to Houston's youth when it comes to first-team players. Now, look, you go about your business however you want. The people in the leadership positions can make those choices. Yes, we get a lot of marketing moments from signing academy players, but what we don't get is one of them getting through
to play a key role in this team.

0: And that's kind of interesting because that did happen in Columbus where Pat Onstad was. And yes, I'm talking about a Houston local. I'm not talking about Brooklyn Reigns, who was bought and brought to the Dynamo. When you buy somebody, in order to validate him, you may give him a little bit more opportunity. And you saw what Brooklyn Reigns did with the opportunity. He blossomed and he grew, and it took time and it took opportunity and it took commitment. I hope that can happen to some Houston players because that would be a wonderful player to hold up to the rest of the academy and everybody. You also get cap relief out of these things by signing the academy players. The Dynamo have done that, but they don't see the field and probably won't. Marketing. A lot of people like Memo Rodriguez and Stuart Holden. They were locals. Fans love them because of the Houston connection. You want to be in the buying and selling game, but I guess the Dynamo aren't really concerned about that. Others are unafraid or expected or instructed in this league to use youth. New York is doing it. 18-year-old striker Julian Hall, Adrian Mamete of the New York Red Bulls. By the way, some of these guys are going to make a World Cup roster in 4 years. Kayvon Sullivan, Philadelphia. Javon Bodwell, 19, Vancouver. Sullivan, 16. Harbor Miller, Ervin Torres, they're all teenagers. I think Miller's Seattle, maybe, or Ervin Torres is Austin FC. Got Real Salt Lake using a number of younger players as well. Got the striker who scored against the Dynamo a couple times. But for some reason, they're now starting to use Ezer Kani. Scored his first MLS goal, part of their kind of youth movement. So they're making things happen. Some teams have an edict where they're told you have to play youth. It's a mixed bag on that one. At the end of the day, you want to win, but I think it's all applicable to the franchise that you are and where you currently sit in the big picture. So let's see what happens in the future. Nico Estevez was fired from Austin FC. Of course, Rodolfo Borrell, the sporting director who came in big from Europe, the Spaniard. Now, he was also fired or released or whatever. I mean, fired is not a nice word. People don't like hearing that now, but I think that's essentially what it was. He now has landed as an assistant coach at the Chicago Fire, former assistant to Berhalter with the U.S. men's national team. It's good business if you're an assistant with the U.S. national team and your chances of landing a head coaching job is good. Josh Wolf, Atlanta United, Austin FC. Josh is now an assistant in the league. BJ Callahan, Nashville Soccer Club, head coach. Lucha Gonzalez got a crack in Dallas and San Jose. Anthony Hudson is in Colorado. He had a couple of head coaching roles. Mikey Varas, San Diego. These are all assistants to Greg Berhalter. So now you know why being an assistant on the national team is a pretty coveted position, at least during that time period, if you were an American, because it could lead to opportunity in Major League Soccer. Now, don't forget, Pat Onstad and Asher Mendelson are also a part of that tree in a way. So, pretty interesting. You get in that sort of system and it seems you'll get opportunity. That's kind of the way I think things work these days. All right. And that doesn't mean there's no merit to those choices either. So I think you got to keep that in check. But I do think our sport in this country is a little handcuffed by that. We have a lot of people that talk big, but don't want to mention certain things that would really be reaching a point where we can really discuss things. Houston Dash, 1-0 winners over Bay FC. Love this player, Linda Olmark. 91st minute goal for her. Dasher 12th in a 16-team NWSL, but they're only a couple of points off the playoff spot. That's how the league's designed. You're always within striking distance. So I mentioned on this show, because I called a lot of ACC women's soccer last year, and I said I loved the fact that the Dash picked up Linda Olmark. Leah Klenke, who's got local ties here, played at Notre Dame, Allmark at UNC. Kat Radar at Duke, who's got 6 goals and an assist on the year, leads the dash. And Kate Fossey, 2 goals and 2 assists at UNC. I saw all 4 of these players. These are competitors. These are ambitious players. Wonderful crop of players to get in and build on in the future. Now, the Dash still have the same problem. I'm going to add Maggie Graham from Duke to that. This team needed to be freshened up with youth. That was a good move. Still play in front of nobody down at Shell Energy Stadium. I wish that could change. I feel for these ladies. And I feel for the guys, too, when the attendance isn't good and the coverage is not bigger and grander. I really feel for them because that's a whole part of being a professional athlete. You want to be in a market that's high end. Also, you want to build that side of it so people want to come and play in this market. So Maggie Graham of Duke, another one. Of course, Jane Campbell still doing it in goal, and as are a number of other players. But the problem still remains the attack, chance creation, to be very general here. And I noticed that just signing for the Dash is Kia Harper from Gotham, and she's an attacking player. Now, whether it's singularly players or it's your system of creating more chances and how you're trying to achieve that and accomplish that, that's to be debated, I guess, and talked about. So those are exciting players, and those are players that have had great college careers. And, you know, when watching and calling some of their games in the ACC, I knew these were all next level players. They got great attitudes, and I absolutely love that. And I think that's what we see as fans. But all right. So there we go. We're going to take a break here. We're going to come back. We're going to wrap it up. We're going to get into that golden age of excitement around a ball and connection with a parent. Soccer starts at home. This will be from Japan. Tom Beyer is going to join me next. He's got some connections to me on the East Coast and to others that are common friends, but he's been doing it in Japan for a long time. Really, really interesting stuff coming up. Soccer Matters, ESPN 97.5. By the way, Hugh O'Connor's Pub, I-10 in the Marquee Entertainment Center. Get out there. We're getting close to the Premier League. It's going to be another challenge for Major League Soccer, is all the European soccer that's about to hit the airwaves again soon. But Hugh O'Connor's Pub, I-10 Marquee Entertainment Center, great, great spot. Get out there and hit up some of those good whiskey and beer offerings and all that great pub food that Hugh O'Connor's has. Also, I'll remind you about Nico Nico's Greek and American Cafe. They got 3 locations in Houston, the best in Greek food. You get the Slovakis, the Spanakopita, the Euros, the lamb shank, the chicken soup. I put so much lemon in that chicken soup. It's phenomenal. It's like a come back to life soup. That's the one I get over there at Nico Nico's with Dimitri. But the 3 locations, you got the Woodlands. That's the newest. You got I-10 and the Beltway. And then you've got my favorite, the one that's closest to me, the original. And that's where it all happened. That's where it all came forward with the Nico Nico's family, right there on Montrose. So Nico Nico's Greek and American Cafe. Get over there. 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And by the way, you can get them catering some of your events as well, which is fantastic with all the sports coming up. We got all, you know, Premier League, Bundesliga, Serie A, La Liga coming back. We got college football around the corner. You got NFL. You're going to want to get some of these big packs, and it makes it easy for you. You don't have to do the cleanup. You just have Nico Nico's do it for you. All right, we'll take a break. More to come.
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0: falling behind once more. Oh, they've equalised! 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And this team just will not lie down!
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2: 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Nobody wants to get in accidents. These things happen. You will need a personal injury attorney if they do. And then they will, in a big way, fight for your right for compensation, John and his firm. Car, boat, motorcycle. Like I said, nobody wants to get in these things. But when you do, you might need the best in personal injury attorney. It is the Daspit Law Firm. 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Also, big shout out to Senate Avenue Brewing, award-winning craft beer, 16,000 Dillard in Jersey Village. They had a great World Cup out there. Andrew has been on the show recently to talk about it. You take the 290 exit. It's the Senate Avenue exit. Andrew Mitchum, that's who I was mentioning, the mayor. He loves soccer. They got a great patio there. They got great food. Tuesday night's Bologi Bowl. And, of course, it is award-winning craft beer. And when you walk in, you look at your left, and they got these beautiful, shiny silver vats. And that's where the process takes place, right there, in-house. Can't get it in the stores. And you can taste the difference. Big thank you to Senate Avenue Brewing. All right, the future of soccer isn't shaped only by academies and pro clubs. We've seen the exit of a lot of great soccer playing nations, disappointing World Cups for Germany, the Netherlands. We can go on with other countries as well. And even we are a little disappointed with the way the U.S. exited, although they took us on a good ride. But academies, professional clubs are meaningful, but maybe not as meaningful as what happens earlier. There's that golden age between 2 to 6. Our next guest has been a big proponent of soccer starting at home, a parent and a child's connection and a first experience with a ball. And it comes alongside periods of curiosity, wanting to master the ball, encouragement, connection with the parent. And those simple moments lead to a lot of cognitive development. I'm not playing scientist here or child psychologist here. Tom Beyer knows more about this, and he is our guest. Tom's career is an interesting one. Played in the United States, went to college here, Ulster Community College. Then he went down to the University of South Florida. Ended up going to Japan to play professional soccer, stayed over there, and became just this leader in this philosophical movement of a parent around the age of 2, a ball, and a connection with children. And that this is a very important relationship that parents can embrace on a daily basis. So I've got 2 great interviews with him. I'm going to run part 1 tonight. We'll run part 2 next week. Here is Tom Beyer, Soccer Starts at Home. Well, Tom, thanks for coming on Soccer Matters tonight on ESPN 97.5. We're privileged to have you. We're excited to have you because we do know player development in this country is a hot topic, especially after a World Cup exit, like in many, many countries right now. How about just your overall thoughts on the World Cup?
3: Yeah, thanks a lot, Glenn, to be here talking to your audience. The World Cup, I mean, boy, the next one was 64. The increase in the teams, man, I watched a lot of games. I think if I didn't watch all 104, I came pretty close to watching most of them. You know, you've got certain teams that you cheer for. Me being here in Japan, I'll bring up Japan first. And then, of course, my homeland, the U.S. So those were the 2 biggies for me. And then a couple of the other games that I followed. But I thought it was an interesting World Cup. I think that there was no surprises coming down to the end of the knockout stages. You know, we had 4 World Cup champions that made it to the semifinals. I was hoping that it was like in Qatar when we had Morocco, as the dark horse. I was hoping Japan would run a little deeper. I can talk about that because I've been in Japan for over 40 years and our expectations were quite high. I had several players on that team that actually come from the schools that, I created here in Japan. So some proud moments as well. But the downside on the Japanese team is we had way too many injuries. And that really was, kind of the dark part of Japan's World Cup. All three of the captains, none of them played in the Brazil game. So that was a huge, huge disappointment. Not to make any excuses, but when you've got four or five of your Mitoma, who's probably one of the best wingers in the Premier League, didn't play as well. This kid Kubo didn't play. I mean, so from a point of view of Japan, it was a big disappointment for us, especially being up 1-0. This is the third time in a row that Japan has been knocked out in a similar fashion. We were beating that big game against Belgium where we were leading 2-0 and they came back and won that one. And then the Croatians as well, in Qatar, we were winning that one and the lead and they came back and won in penalties. So it's a bit of a sore point. The U.S., I thought we played very well. Some of the best, soccer that we've seen. I think a lot of people commented on that. But I also, if I take my fans hat off and put my professional hat on, and the buzz was pretty much around most professionals that we knew that we'd probably struggle against a halfway decent European team. And it was a little bit unfortunate, and I was worried because I could see that we were gaining such momentum and so many new fans in the game, you know, during the group round. But Americans, again, you know, not to try to be too disrespectful to my home country, don't really understand the game well. And I think everybody got their hopes up thinking that this is like any other sport. Man, we're going to make it to the final. And a lot of us who are in the game, and including yourself, I'm sure, we knew that there's going to be a big turning point. And again, once you get against some of those European clubs, boy, it's tough to beat them.
2: And yeah, we sometimes forget we're playing against the entire rest of the world.
3: It was kind of a belly flop too. That didn't make it any better. And, you know, like when Japan got knocked out, it wasn't by several goals and it was one major mistake at the end, but the U.S. it seemed like it was a different level and everything in the group stage was pointing in the direction that finally America's arrived. And then it was the belly flop and people were pretty brutal. I have to admit, maybe a little bit too much, especially when you've got all of these sportscasters out there that don't know anything about the sport and they're chiming in now about why we don't develop players and it's.
2: Yes. We don't use our best athletes.
3: Yeah, that argument that kills me. That kills me, man.
2: I wish you don't know about football or soccer in America, but that's all you got to say is we don't use our best. So what are we looking for? LeBron to, you know.
3: Exactly. So that was, you know.
2: It's hilarious. But, you know, everybody's got to weigh in. Hey, the good thing is I think you made a really good point. There was a lot of excitement in the early stages. We might have gained some new unique soccer fans, and that can't be a bad thing in the long term. All right, so here's this guy, Tom Beyer, college game, Ulster Community College, great reputation, South Florida, University of South Florida, and he ends up in Japan becoming this very noted youth. So I have to be careful here because you're a lot of different hats here, but a developer of this great soccer idea called Soccer Starts at Home. How does this happen?
3: Well, first of all, yeah, but thank you for pointing out my alma mater, I guess they call it, Ulster County Community College. I always like to get that in there when I can, and then University of South Florida. But at the time when I was playing at South Florida, it was not a good, healthy time to be an American wanting to become a professional player.
2: Know that.
3: The old North American Soccer League had folded. I had a short stint with the Tampa Bay Rowdies as like a reserve player. You get paid no money. So long, long story short, I made my way over to Japan, and I was very lucky. I was actually connected to Japanese soccer through my head coach at Ulster County Community College, a guy by the name of George Visvari.
2: Legendary.
3: Yeah, so you know him. Exactly, absolutely. Most people might not know, but in our generation, he was a rock star. And so he knew the head coach of the Japan national team, even before he became a national team head coach. His name was Hans Off, the Dutchman. And I got introduced to Hans Off's assistant coach, who was Japanese, who introduced me to the team that I played at, which was Hitachi. Hitachi, which all of the J-League clubs, most of them are owned by massive conglomerates, Nissan, Toyota, all the big Japanese brands, you name it, there's probably a team. And my team is in the J-League as well. But I was the first foreigner to ever play here. And I just fell in love with Japan. And after a couple of mediocre seasons with Hitachi, hung up the cleats, and I just fell in love with the country and I wanted to stay. There's always a lot of luck involved in a lot of stories, whether it's business or anything in life. And I came across the Curver program. I mean, I've got a very long story, but I don't want to kill all the time. But the most important parts are probably I introduced the work of the Dutchman, Will Curver.
2: And I remember when that hit here in the U.S., everybody was doing it in the youth community, including the youth club I was with here in Houston called the Hurricanes. It was a big deal.
3: The Hurricanes, Nicky Megalutis, one of my brothers, who I think played at the Houston Hurricanes.
2: The pro team. Yeah, absolutely.
3: And so what happened was, is before I got involved with the Curver, there's a timeline, a very important timeline. I was here in the mid 1980s. 1988, I stopped playing. In 1989, I pitched the idea to Nestle, a chocolate drink, to sponsor me and a couple of ex-pros, Japanese players, to go around the country doing these soccer clinics, these soccer events. They're big in America, too. I don't know if you're familiar with my big brother, Tommy Mulroy.
2: Of course I know Tom Mulroy.
3: Yeah, so Tommy Mulroy, for people who don't know him, they call him Soccer Tom. Tom was my idol. I mean, when I was growing up, Tom was like a big figure. And I'm not – here's just the pitches. I don't know if you saw the book yet. But so I kind of wanted to be the Tom Mulroy, the juggler, the guy going out and having fun and inspiring kids to play.
2: He did a lot to influence people in the game.
3: Oh, huge, huge, huge. And I mean, I grew up, I mean, he's literally like a brother to me. His two cousins played with me at Ulster and as well. So basically I convinced Nestle to sponsor me and a bunch of ex-pros to go around the country for 10 years doing these soccer events. At the time, it started in 89, and this is important for my story, I didn't have a philosophy or methodology. It wouldn't be until around 1993 that I got interested in the work of Will Curver because of a Brit by the name of Paul Mariner.
2: Yeah.
3: We all know Paul. Yeah, unfortunately, passed away a few years. He was literally my closest friend for many, many years. He worked with me in Japan for 10 years. He got me interested in the work of Will Curver. And then I went out and I found an investor who bought into my vision, which was I wanted to create a hotbed for technical players here in Japan. And to do that, we had to create a movement. And so I found an investor who invested heavily into this concept. And what we came up with at first was to start some soccer schools, but not your everyday schools. When I say soccer schools, we focused primarily on technical skill development. Curver is a body of work. It's also focused on ball mastery. It's focused on moves to beat players one versus one. It's focused on passing and receiving, first touch, shooting, combination play, all of the technical stuff. So I became a technical coach, a specialist in that field. And we started with one or two schools around Japan. Everybody thought I was crazy. They said, nobody's going to come to this. And it was like the old build that they'll come. And so we started with a few, and then a few more, and then a few more, and that was 33 years ago. Now, I'm not here to promote the Curver business because I don't even work at it anymore, but I started it here, and I was the face of it for half of the time it was here.
2: In Japan.
3: In Japan, yeah. And then we spread it out around Japan, Asia, but nothing has ever come close to what we've done here in Japan. So fast forward today. And there are 151 of these schools throughout the country today. 151.
2: Wow.
3: And at any given time, there'll be 20,000, 25,000 kids in it. But what's important is that those schools started in 1993. But in 1998 was the first time that Japan qualified for the World Cup, France World Cup. Mm-hmm. That also coincided with a big break where I was casted on Japan's number one television show for children called Ohasta, which is born out of Pokemon, which is pop culture.
2: Yeah.
3: So this is not a soccer TV show. This is a pop culture show that's focusing and introducing about Pokemon, animation, manga, which is comic books. And every morning, my corner would be the first corner. So it was named after me. It wasn't named Kerber. It was named after me. Tom Sands, Soccer Techniques. And when I started that, I thought, wow, man, I'll be on this maybe
2: wait,
3: for...
2: Wait, so I'm thinking here, but this is a great way to get to the masses, right?
3: It is. It was at the time because still terrestrial television, and even to this day, is very big here in Japan, whereas yeah. Now we've got other mediums and modes, like all the social media stuff, right? But back in the day, and even today, that program is one of the number one shows for children in Japan. So when I first started it, it was a very short, tight kind of corner. Tom-san soccer techniques, cool, edgy music, colors, animation, this and that. But I did the corner.
2: Yep.
3: And every weekday morning, I would present a different move of the day. And, you know, in the beginning, I thought, wow, this is great. You know, I'm on TV. I'll be on TV for, you know, a couple months or 6 months. But that corner was very popular, and it lasted for 14 years.
2: All right, that does it tonight for Soccer Matters on ESPN 97.5. Big shout-out to Slip Sliders down on 1802 Bins near the zoo, Herman Park, and the museums. If you're in that area, 1802 Bins. Slip Sliders, the best sliders going. You will love them down there. They got different versions, the Backyard Burger, Swiss Miss. You get the Seafood Shrimp Shack, which is one of my favorites. You can get salmon, the Captain Jack. You can get into the chicken category of protein with the Chicken Southern Comfort Fried, grilled chicken, Caribbean chick. So many good options down there. 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You don't have to cook. You don't have to do anything. When it's NFL game day or Premier League game day, during the World Cup, people were ordering them. You just get a big box of these. You get some drinks. 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You make a salad. 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You let Slip Sliders do it. 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Now, how about a quick shout-out here for my friends at Cactus Music, Houston's historic record shop, the best in vinyl, both pre-loved and reissued. CDs are making a great comeback. Get down there. They've got everything in that store, cool T-shirts, live in-show or in-house performances. It's 2010 Portsmouth, and you can go in there and say hello to Quinn, and you can say hello to their staff and tell them that Soccer Matters or Glenn sent you. 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And also Soccer Matters on Facebook, TikTok, and YouTube. 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We'll see you tomorrow night, 6 o'clock Central Time, for Destination 2026. 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
1: 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Here's Booker T and Brad Gilmore.
17: Boom! Welcome inside the Hall of Fame. I'm Booker T, six-time world heavyweight champion, two-time Hall of Famer. Got my man Brad Gilmore here with me as well. They call him the Boat. I want to thank the people for stepping inside the Hall of Fame, getting you champagne wishes, caviar dreams. I've been up early this morning. I've been hanging and banging in the zone. Had to do voiceovers. Had to get back on track. So I'm feeling good. I'm talking about motivated right now. How you feel, bro? How you feel?
18: You know what? I'm right there with you. You know what I mean? I'm sore from all this muscle I've been putting on. You know, I'm big daddy laddie.
17: What kind of muscle? What are you talking about?
18: The Connie arm. Yeah, you built, not bought.
17: Gym, have you? What are you talking about?
18: I've been going to the gym. I've been going to the gym. I've been hanging and banging in the zone.
17: Pilates, actually weightlifting. I'm just trying to figure this out.
18: Weights. You know, today was chest and arms, right?
17: What's your typical chest day look like?
18: A typical chest day looks like lift until you get sore.
17: What exercises are we using?
18: Some pecs, some curls, some dumbbells.
17: Neck curls, dumbbells.
18: All of that.
17: Everything you just said, three different body parts. You know what I mean? So you lied.
18: Chest and arms.
17: Okay. All right.
18: You know what I love? You know, like, there's so many, what are they called? Fitness influencers on Instagram, right? Yeah. I mean, they're all over the place. They have a gym in Katy. You know, shout out to Teron Beckham. I have a cousin Lena. Shout out to Lena who go there. And like the whole thing is like, it's an influencer gym, right? So when you go there, there's like lighting and everyone's got their camera and their selfie stick set up. And you know what I mean? And I know it's the world we live in and whatever, but it's kind of like 1984 adjacent. Yeah. And, but I love like almost everybody's captions are always the same thing, right? It's always built, not bought, you know, or you know what I mean? Hard work is easy work, you know, and stuff like that. But the built not bought makes me laugh. You know what I mean? Because you don't know nowadays.
17: No, it's crazy, man. Everybody making money. Everybody trying to be influencers. You know what I mean? Like you just said, I never thought about that. You know, it's the first time I ever heard about something like that. An influencer gym. And I know if Beckham in that, I know he got his equipment. He take his equipment everywhere. The brother on top of his social media game. Yeah. Hey, look here, and I'm not going to hate on him. I'm going to hate on it. That's just the way of the world today. As far as, man, you don't even really have to have a real job and you can make it in this lifetime. So big ups, man. Big ups to the ones who figure it out.
18: Well, I mean, it's going back to what Hope said, right? You can't knock the hustle and people out there just trying to get it however they can. And I thought about it actually this morning when I was there, cause I saw somebody filming content, you know, at 5:30 in the morning in the gym. And it just made me think like, man, wow, what a different kind of world, you know, it is nowadays. You know, it's so different. I mean, just think about how much the world has changed in the last 20 years. You know, LeBron James has been on 5 different teams. You know what I mean? He's going to Philly now.
17: Yeah.
18: You know what I mean? Gone are the days of Michael Jordan where you stay on the same team forever. You know what I mean? Or Kobe or Steph.
17: One last ride, man. Can I get one more? I mean, can I finagle one last heist? You know, that's what it
18: might be able to if they can stay healthy.
17: Hey, you never know. I'm not going to put it past him. LeBron James is a guy who has ability. You can't take that away from him. And now he got a little bit of help. You never know what's going to happen. So we'll see. We'll
18: figure it out. Yeah, man. You know, Jaylen Brown's a phenomenal player. I can't believe Boston let go of him. Because the thing is, if Boston didn't let go of him and trade him to Philly, LeBron would not be on the Philadelphia 76ers. Like that had to happen for him to get there. You know, but it is what it is. But, look, this is SummerSlam weekend. This is the week before the ID showcase and Summer Champions. But I feel like we got to talk about the big news that came out last week. And the biggest news is WWE Radio. SiriusXM has rebranded the Pro Wrestling Nation 24/7 into WWE Radio. And I'm reading through this press release. I want to shout out my guy, LaGreca. I want to shout out Natty. I want to shout out Rosenberg, Sam Roberts, all the usual suspects, Bully Ray. And then I'm reading through it and I see alternate commentary of premium live events to be presented on WWE Radio with Vic Joseph and Booker T. And I said, this man found another way to get a job. Another job is the last thing you needed. You know what I mean? Well, I think that's how your hair works. You have one dread for every job. You know what I mean?
17: Oh man. Yeah. You never know what's around the corner, man. You just never know, but you got to be ready, man. You got to be a preparation. Preparation is the only luck you ever going to have.
18: Right.
17: And for myself and Vic, we've been waiting on an opportunity like this, to be able to kind of like bring our sense of commentary to the main roster without actually having to be on the main roster. It's going to be pretty cool. It's going to be an alternative to whether if you want to, you know, listen to the show, or you want to listen to, you know, Vic and I, and you know, if you listen to Vic and I, man, we about to turn it up. You know what I mean? I'm talking about, they might have thought I was, you know, turning it down a little bit. I'm about to pump it all the way up, come Saturday night, now Sunday night, SummerSlam. We're going to be kicking this thing off and it's going to be live. It's going to be live in the living color. And, you can expect, you know, all the bookisms, to be coming at you, you know, full force. I'm going to be adding a whole lot more too. You know what? I'm not going to even say that. It's going to be good. It's going to be good.
18: Okay. I'm very curious what you're saying there. Okay. So give us the details though, because you know what? I heard LaGreca talk about it. But he's talking about it from what Busted Open's going to be and what the channel's kind of going to form into. It launched today, the time that we're taping this. It's officially launched and live, WWE Radio is. But what from the actual commentary perspective, like what can we expect? Are you going to be in the arena? Are you going to be side of the ring? Are you going to be in a booth somewhere in the media scape? Do you know any of those details yet?
17: Well, I know I'm going to be in Minnesota. I'm going to be in Minnesota. I think I would be at the arena. I need some live, you know, audience commentary to add on to this thing to really make it, you know, feel a certain way. Yeah. To get the real vibe, you know, so I know I'm going to be there. So it's going to be a different experience, but I'm looking forward to it. It's a totally different chapter, you know, for Vic and I, like I said, and Vic, you know, Vic deserves, you know, for the world to actually be able to listen to, you know, what he brings to the table. I really had such a great time over this last 4 years working with Vic. It's been a partnership, man. I mean, we're like twin brothers from different mothers almost now. I'm serious.
18: You're right. Jail. That guy's so talented, man. When I would listen to NXT, I'm just like, wow, he's so you know, when Steph Curry hits a three, homeboy would say, he's Steffordless.
17: Yeah, right?
18: To me, Vic. He's so Steffordless.
17: He definitely knows the job, and now we're going to get a chance to, you know, do it, like I say, live, all premium live events. And you're talking about another job. Yeah, that's true. But with the, you know, WWE Radio now, I'm looking for just one more job, you know, for them to add, you know, to the list. You know, the Hall of Fame, you know, we ain't that far. We just a phone call away, baby. You know, so
18: Lee Fitting, LaGreca, hit us up, baby.
17: Exactly. I'm looking forward to it. Kicks off Saturday night. Just being a part of this group of guys, you know, the family now, you know, radio family. It's going to be pretty, pretty cool. I'm looking forward to it.
18: I have only one request because here's the thing. A lot of times lately, if it's a premium live event, I might be out and about, you know, driving here, there, the other place at the airport. You never know, like, right? And what I love is the idea of I could kick on the radio broadcast, like as I'm in an Uber, if I'm working out, or if I'm, you know, driving through town or whatever. Like I could actually have that feel, because I do that with sports, like sporting events, with NBA Finals or World Series. I would do that often. So I love that is going to actually be a thing. And the other thing that I ask for is at some point in the night, you know what I mean? I need a gagging, gagging, gagging. I know Lola's not on the card.
17: Look here.
18: But somebody's going to be on the card to gagging.
17: I'm bringing everything. I'm so happy, like I say, to be a part of, you know, the main show and still be able to, you know, bring my flavor and do what I do. So, like I said, I'm not going to be holding back, you know, no bread, no water, just meat. I can't wait to, you know, bring Trick Williams to the ring, you know, and have that feel, you know, again, you know, so I'm so looking forward to, you know, being a part of, you know, Stephanie Vaquer when she get back in action. And bring that action back. So everybody's, you know, JD McDonough, you know, that number one stutter is about to get, he's about to get, you know what? They might start pushing him again. I'm just playing. But nah, man, it's about to pop off on Saturday night. So guys, get ready. Stick around. You're in the Hall of Fame. We'll be back in a minute.
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19: From the Huntington Bank Studios, here's Booker T and Brad Gilmore.
17: Oh, yeah, man. Welcome back inside the Hall of Fame.
18: You're excited today, man. I feel it. It's palpable. The excitement is palpable.
17: I feel good, man. We get, you know, SummerSlam is one thing. Like I say, the WWE radio, that's something that's, you know, totally, that's a game changer in so many different ways. And don't think, you know, a lot of people, you see how, one thing you cannot not see today is, you know, the comments, you know, and people's opinions on stuff, you know. I don't think Busted Open is going to change at all. I really don't. I think those guys are still going to have the same platform. I think it's definitely going to be a show driven towards what's going on and what's happening with WWE, just because I would think it's a WWE project. it's a WWE product. So yeah, it's going to be heavily leaning towards WWE, but I don't think those are the only words you're going to hear on, you know, a radio network. It can't be.
18: I mean, yes, I think, look, I know people are worried about Busted Open specifically because they would, talk about AEW and Ring of Honor and New Japan and places like that. And they very well may still do that. You know, I really don't know what to expect. You know, I think that when you have existing companies that maybe have some sort of competitive nature between them, whether it's a CMLL and a AAA, well, WWE owns AAA. WWE's in competition, quote unquote, with AEW. So maybe there's not as much of that, going on. But I will also tell you, this is the most different time as a wrestling fan I can ever remember. I would have never thought when they put that press release out 2 years ago, or whenever it was, that TNA and NXT were entered into a partnership together. I never thought that would ever happen in a million trillion years. And so for people who are worried about it, I think that Busted Open, Dave and Bully and Mark have always done a great job over there being impartial, calling stuff out when they need to call it out. And they still have a presence at WWE shows up until this point with the criticism. So I wouldn't expect too big of a change, but I agree in the assessment. It's a WWE product, right? Yeah. So you're probably going to hear WWE a lot. You're going to hear NXT a lot. You're going to hear AAA a lot. You might hear a lot about reality wrestling.
17: And what's going on with the product, I think. So, I'm gonna sit back and, eat my popcorn and watch and wait and see how this thing play out. But I just can't see Bully and those guys pretty much changing their opinions up overnight and saying, hey, just to go along with the program. And the thing is, I don't think it would be right more than anything because it's radio. And when you talk in radio, especially a show like Busted Open, it's like the Wild Wild West. You're talking about a little bit of everything, and just about everything goes.
18: Well, I think that, like, if you're a long term fan like myself, there was a time where JR launched, I think it was called Radio WWF,

0: Jerry Jarrett brought a talent up to headquarters and there'd be a picture on the main page. So like there's been these crossovers before. So I don't expect it to be any different here. There's going to be, is it going to be primarily WWE focused? I think that it should be.
1: Yeah, I think so too.
0: I wouldn't have the Brad Gilmore network and me not be the central focus of it. You know what I mean? Like I would definitely want to be the focus if that's the name of the thing.
1: Yeah.
0: Right.
1: Yeah. Yeah, yeah. And the thing is, WWE got so many, you know, stars to work with, as well as future stars, you know, in NXT, and then so many that's just like, you know, sitting and waiting in the wings, waiting to get in. They got a plethora of talent to promote. So definitely leaning WWE heavily. I would not be surprised about that though.
0: No, I mean, and it should be. And I'm just excited to see like what it's going to be cool because I'm a SiriusXM subscriber. I have been for a long time. You know, this show, we actually will have a SummerSlam preview show that will be on Saturday and Sunday on ESPN nationally. When that's on SiriusXM channel 80 as well. Yeah, I've been a long time Howard Stern listener. So it's going to be cool to get in the car and just flip it on, see what's going because it's 24/7. So I could just jump in the middle of someone's show and, or maybe the, I don't know all the programming that there's going to be. And I think once they flesh out this network, it's going to be something that you can just have on. You know what I mean? Just one of those things you can have on while you're working, doing your work. Whatever.
1: You know what I mean? I'm thinking about streaming it live, you know, just so you can see my reactions as I'm doing the commentary.
0: You should do that.
1: I think I'm going to do that.
0: If that's all gravy, you should definitely do that.
1: I'm doing it. Who's going to stop me? It's my show.
0: Nobody. It's your show. What are you going to do? What are they going to do about it? Huh? What are you going to do about it?
1: just so we can get some live reactions. And then if you want to, like you say, you're riding down the road and you want to actually watch the action from a perspective and hear the action from a perspective, you know, at the same time. I think it's a cool concept. So
0: I'll say this because it's actually such a core memory of mine. There was it was 2017. It was Game 7 World Series Astros. I don't know if you remember this. You and I were at an event earlier in that evening. We went to some event in Midtown, me, you, and the Queen. And it was some sort of fundraiser in nature or whatever. But the game was just about to start. So I remember on the drive back down 45, I turned that dial on. I think it was ESPN. Turned the dial on to listen to the broadcast. And there's something about that audio experience because I remember – we were up like 5-0 by the time I got home. And I was like, you know, I'm hitting my ceiling in my car, you know, like I'm amped up, you know, like, and it's such a fun, it's just a fun experience. So I'm excited. I'm a radio guy, obviously, but I love WWE radio. I love the concept.
1: Yeah. I'm looking forward to it, man. I'm always flattered too. I want to thank the guys, you know, who made all this happen. I'm always flattered. You know, when they come to me and say, hey, Bucky, you think you might want to do something like this? I'm like, heck yeah, I would love to do something like that because my career since I was 25 years old, I always explain it like it's been like a snowball going downhill. It just keeps getting bigger and bigger and bigger. And, I always keep wondering, man, when is it going to melt out? When is the snowball going to melt out? It still seems to be getting bigger. You know, at this stage of my life right now. So I really want to thank the people that made it happen for me also.
0: Well, you know what? I'll be tuned in to that. I will even, you know, no disrespect to Cole and Corey and those guys. I'll mute the television. You know what I mean? Just so I could listen to the show the way I want to listen to it. You know what I mean? I'm excited for Saturday and Sunday and for our ESPN special. I also want to plug here. Next week is Summer of Champions 12. Tickets are almost sold out. We're going to have to add more. There's going to be standing room only. It's that kind of show. But the night before is the first Reality Wrestling WWE ID showcase, which will be at the Walker Texas Lawyer Arena. And it's my understanding, Book, that if people buy a ticket online to both shows, they're going to get something very special.
1: That's right. They're going to get something special, a special card, a collectible. Collectible, anything is one-of-a-kind card that you're going to receive if you
0: guys listen
1: to that ID showcase. And the thing is, guys, if you buy the ticket, you're going to get the card, but just to add a little something to that, I'm going to be the one to personally give you that card. So
0: Woo!
1: Me giving you that card, I'm probably going to have to sign it as well. Right. So guys, it's only going to be like 100 or 150 of these printed up. So guys, do it. do it now.

0: I do it for you. Go to realityofwrestling.com and get that ticket to that WWE.ID showcase. That's going to be going down on August the 7th. And then August 8th, guys, like Brad say, Summer Champions is nearly sold out. We're going to have to put in more seats because that everybody want a piece of Summer Champions. It's going to be a big show. But the thing is, I need you guys to understand the ID showcase is going to spill over
1: right
0: into Summer of Champions. It's some big, big things, some big things on August 7th at that ID showcase going down that, guys, you truly, truly do not want to miss out on. I promise you that. I promise you that. We're putting something together very, very special at Reality of Wrestling with the ID showcase, with Summer of Champions. And we're gonna present it. We're gonna present this to you guys, to the world. We're putting ourselves, you know, on Front Street for you guys to judge Reality of Wrestling and what we bring to the table. And it starts ID Showcase August 7th, spills over August 8th. Summer Champions is going down. Don't miss out. Don't get shut out. We gotta take a break. Stick around. You're in the Hall of Fame.
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0: what's going down here in just a couple of weeks, and that is the ID Showcase with all of the, I wouldn't say all of the ID talent, but a boatload of ID talent will be flooding the city of Houston with the ID Showcase on August 7th. But then August 8th, Summer Champions going down where all the championships at Reality of Wrestling will be on the line. And as well as there again, we got some special things that's going to happen at Summer Champions as well. And I'm excited, man. I'm excited in so many ways. It's going to be a really, really great Summer Champions. So guys, you really don't want to miss out. And I appreciate right now, like Brad said, Summer Champions. I think I looked and we had 23 seats left the last time I looked, and we're still 2 weeks out. But the ID Showcase, I think people are sleeping on that show. But adding the super card, you know, my signature. Flash that super card up one more time for me, Brad. Yeah, with my signature, specially hand delivered from the 6-time world champion, 2-time Hall of Famer, and signature. That right there, guys. That's normally like, you know, $100. Okay,
1: easy.
0: Just for that alone. So, get the super card and get to that ID show and hang out with Booker T for a minute.
1: What I also want to make sure that people know is what the main event of Summer Champions is going to be. It was announced yesterday officially to the people. A fatal four-way match for the Reality Wrestling Championship. NXT's Nico defends his Reality Wrestling Championship against the one and only Danny Limelight, yeah. Max Castellanos, and Zilla Fatu in a fatal four-way match.
0: It's a huge main event. Nico is definitely trying to break out and step into his own. I appreciate that. You know, him making his start as far as his breakout rise in Reality of Wrestling. But I think, this could be Nico's toughest, you know, bit of competition since he stepped into Reality of Wrestling. It's going to be a big test. So we're going to find out exactly if he's made, for this business, because that's what this thing is all about. You know, the wrestling is one thing, but are you cut out for this? Are you cut out for it? We're going to find out.
1: We're going to find out. But boy, we got to turn our attention real quick to SummerSlam, which is going to be emanating from Minneapolis, Minnesota over 2 nights. Big main events all throughout the weekend, including that Hell in a Cell match. But I wanted to bounce a couple things off you because there's been some matches announced that we haven't talked about on the show. You mentioned Trick Williams. Trick Williams will be defending his United States Championship against somebody who we haven't talked about since he came back, Baron Corbin. Baron Corbin is back in the WWE, and not only is he back, he's in a featured match at SummerSlam for the United States Championship against Trick Willie. You've always been a big Baron Corbin fan, from my memory. We've had him on the show before. I like Baron Corbin. What say you about Baron and Trick at SummerSlam?
0: You know, I'm loving it. I'm loving Baron Corbin getting back in WWE and, you know, getting put in a position like that right off the bat. We're not going to linger on this thing. We're not going to procrastinate as far as what do we want to do with Baron Corbin. Let's put him in a position, because I'm going to tell you right now, that dude was always that Swiss Army knife. He was always that go-to guy that you knew you could go to him and he could deliver for you. He could work with anybody. When Baron got let go, it definitely wasn't a bright time, because he was working in NXT before he got let go. And I was thinking, man, he's going to work his way back to the main roster, you know, in no time. But it didn't happen for him, but he left. He went out there. I don't think I heard Baron Corbin say anything about WWE while he was out there, and boom, he just worked his way back. And now, I think somebody realized, man, this dude is an asset. We can use him. And now to be put, I'm going to tell you right now, you know, Trick's my boy, right? Trick's my boy.
1: Sure, guy.
0: And to get in there with someone like Baron, he can't help but learn, you know, certain things in the game, because Baron is a student of the game. He knows what he's doing. And I've been around a lot of guys in this business, and I could tell you, I could tell in 5 minutes or less, not less than 5 minutes, if somebody knows what they're doing. And Baron was always one of those guys, as well as He's a real deal. He's a real deal. You know what I mean? If he loyal, you know, he'd take his shirt off and give it to you. You know, he'll hit somebody in the mouth for you. And trust me, I know. You know what I mean? So no, I'm just glad to see Baron Corbin back in the mix, going in with my boy Trick Williams, because it's gonna be a hell of a night. It's gonna be a hell of a night for Trick Williams.
1: Well, what I like about it too is it's two guys who actually have, you know, I mean, Trick is carved out of granite, but they have a similar build. When I mean, they're bigger guys, they're taller guys, NFL backgrounds, football backgrounds. To me, one of the things with Trick Williams is he's so charismatic, he's so athletic, he looks so good out there from a physical presence. He has such a presence out there. You need somebody, especially because now he's essentially a babyface. I know he says he's not a babyface, he's not a heel, he's just Trick Williams, but he's essentially a babyface. I mean, the crowd loves this guy, and Baron Corbin is the consummate heel. That was a role that he did so well. I mean, he is not a babyface. He is a heel, and he knows how to embrace it. So to be able to have Trick work with somebody who the audience already has an inherent disdain towards, even in his initial run, for whatever reason, people just like to boo Baron Corbin. So to be able to have that dynamic at play really helps elevate Trick from that babyface fan favorite perspective, and give somebody physically opposing enough to have fans believe that Baron Corbin can put a beating down on Trick Williams.
0: Yeah, I mean, that is definitely unbelievable as far as what Baron could do in the ring, but it's very, very important that, you know, from a matchmaking perspective, you know, you keep things aligned properly. And I can tell you right now, just like you said, with Baron Corbin being like the ultimate heels, he's going to get announced to the ring first. And they're not going to be able to do anything, but when they hear those trumpets play, they just go nuts for Trick. And that's the dynamic that you want as far as the match go. Because I've been in those matches to where, you know, you come out and they cheer for you. And then, you know, your opponent come out and he get just as many cheers as you do. Yeah. You know, those nights, you know, going to be a hard night. With Trick, with Baron, that's like first match of the night. All right, we know exactly what the people are going to be doing. So let's just go out here and you know, give them what they want, give them a hell of a match, and leave them, you know, at the end of the night wanting more. That's the only thing those guys got to do. Go out and deliver. So yeah, I'm looking forward to seeing that one.
1: More importantly,
0: I'm looking forward to calling it.
1: Oh yeah, you're gonna be there, baby. but you're right. That's what you want. Cause you know, Baron in some ways reminds me, there's been like three guys who I can really think of over the last, you know, time I've been watching, who really truly did not ever try to get the fans to cheer them when they were a heel. Is Baron Corbin's one of them. The Miz is the other one. Miz, like, if he's a heel, he's not doing anything to get a cheer. You know, sometimes the heels can be cool. We go back to like the, you know, NWO ushering that in. And then when Triple H was doing his run where he was a heel on Raw, there was no one I hated more than that guy. I just couldn't stand him. I hated when he came out and his hair was dry and it would look like he had run a blow dryer through it. Yeah. You know, but he did not seem like he wanted to do anything cool to get cheered. And so I appreciate that.
0: Nobody in this business did it better than JBL.
1: Oh, nobody. You know what? Nobody. Great call.
0: Nobody in this business did it better than JBL. As far
1: great call.
0: Being the guy that you just could not help but hate him. You knew exactly what your job was when he rolled out in that limousine with the horns on it, that cowboy hat, and he didn't do anything fancy. And he was a hell of a worker. And
1: he's so good. JBL was so good.
0: Literally, nobody did it. No one did it better than JBL.
1: Oh, because he got out of the limo, and he had kind of this ugly track jacket on and a towel around his neck. You know, for like, I never understood what that was about, but I hated it. You know, it made me hate him with the cowboy hat. I'm like, why you got a track jacket and a cowboy hat? I can't figure this out.
0: With the towel.
1: With the towel.
0: I never understood it. But it worked.
1: He probably looked at himself in the mirror and goes, man, this, I look like a real a-hole.
0: This is it. Right here.
1: A wrestling god. I hated when he used to do that.
0: Nobody did it better than my man, JBL, man. First person I went overseas with, and my homie, JBL. Hey, guys, you're in the Hall of Fame. Stick around. We'll be back.
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0: Boom, welcome back inside the Hall of Fame. Getting close to wrapping this thing up, guys. Got anything you want to talk to us about? Super chat. Do it now. How you want to wrap this thing up, man?
1: Well, I mean, look, we might as well just get a couple more thoughts and comments about SummerSlam. There's one that I definitely want to get your opinion on, and I'm asking the people who I know are near and dear to your corazón, your heart. And that would be Fatal Influence is going to be making their SummerSlam debut. They recently defeated Brie Bella and Paige in order to get the women's tag team championships. And now the trio, all three of them, are going to be taking on Paige, Brie Bella, and a returning Nikki Bella in a six-woman tag team match. Might be a lot of gigings in this. I'm not sure. But what say you about your girl, JC Jane, and Fatal Influence?
0: There's not going to be a lot of gigings in this, man. This going to be quick. This is going to be the shortest match.
1: I already know what you're going to say.
0: Of the night. You already know what I'm going to say. Right.
1: Can I say it?
0: Go ahead.
1: The Edsel was a good car in its day. Was I right?
0: You already know.
1: So, I know it.
0: I like the Bellas. You know what I'm saying? Paige, that's my girl. That's my homie. I mean, but we talking about Fatal, man. We talking about JCJ. You know what I mean? We talking about Lady Reed. You know what I mean? We talk about the pro. We talk about the pro, Fallon Henley, who's been waiting and anticipating, chomping at the bit for this moment, this highly anticipated moment here, son. So, man, that's all it is. I have nothing against, you know, the opposition or anything like that, but Fatal Influence with JC Jane, who is a rock star, baby. Get your ticket, because it's going to be a sellout. Oh, yeah, man. So, no, that's the only thing. That's the only thing it is, more than anything. But, yeah.
1: It was a good card this day. we'll have a couple super chats, and we're going to get to them here in just a second. I will say, Rhea Ripley down with an injury. We talked about it a little bit. They're going to crown an interim women's champion, which is the first time I think they've ever done that. I never recall them doing an interim.
0: I think it's the first.
1: This has to be the first. I know we did it once at Roe. We had an interim women's champion, but I can't remember them doing it before. But nevertheless, they're going to crown one. And so far, we know four of the five names that are going to be in that match. It's Charlotte Flair. It's Jade Cargill. It's Chelsea Green. It's the women's United States champion, Tiffany Stratton. There's one more spot to fill. I don't know if that's going to get filled at SmackDown or if it's going to remain a mystery. I got to tap in to see exactly how they're going to fill that final spot. Could it be that Minneapolis, Minnesota will get a kiss from the devil and we'll see Stephanie Vaquer take that fifth spot in a return, win the women's title on her in her return? That's possible. I'd like to see it. But between the ones that we have there, Book, I mean, Tiffany, Chelsea, Jade, Charlotte, it could go to any of them. Any of them could be the champion.
0: I mean, it could be. X Factor is Chelsea, of course, I think.
1: Of course.
0: You know, Chelsea's on my radar to always win. I mean, because you can always do something with her, no matter what. You know what I mean? She's always capable, you know, of getting the job done. So Chelsea is definitely always on my radar, you know. And then I look at, you know, Jade Cargill, you know, Tiffany Stratton, Charlotte Flair. And of course, either one of those ladies would be fitting to win this interim championship. But I really love your idea, you know, of someone like Stephanie Vaquer coming back as that X factor, that one, you know, unknown, the unexpected entry, and going there and take that thing and run all the way. You know, that's just me. That's just me. I put my booking hat on, but I love that idea. I really do.
1: It would be awesome to see. We'll talk more SummerSlam later in the week. I'll make sure you tune into Booker and I, ESPN Radio nationally, and tune into Booker during SummerSlam for WWE Radio.
0: That's right.
1: The first one, I'll be listening. I know everybody else will. We have a couple super chats to get to before we roll up out of here, BT. So why don't we get to Jack Frost says, what are your thoughts on Matt Jackson no-selling a 450, shaking my blank head? I know that AW had a pay-per-view, I believe, last night.
0: I think it was Revolution. Revolution.
1: Revolution. And no, it wasn't Revolution. It was like
0: Revolution.
1: Retribution.
0: Retribution. Ramp?
1: We sound so biased right now, but I promise you.
0: Biased, I just didn't watch it.
1: I didn't watch it either, but I do know our girl Maya World won the TBS championship.
0: Big time to Maya World.
1: Shout out to Maya World.
0: I didn't hear about that.
1: Retribution? Revenge?
0: I wish Maya World could come and do a show at Reality Wrestling, but, you know, I've been told otherwise. Yeah, that's another story. we'll talk about that off the air.
1: Maybe you could talk about it on WWE Radio.
0: You're right about that.
1: Maybe we could do that. This one comes from, oh no, I'm sorry, but what do you think about him no selling the 450? I'm sorry.
0: You know, I'm not surprised, man, about stuff that happens in AEW and you say, you know, being biased. When somebody make a comment just like they just made, and what I think about the 450 that Matt Jackson no sold, I don't know if he came up after that and gave the guy a super kick. If
1: either.
0: If the person that wrote that comment, if they could retort and just let me know, did he no sell and come up and do a super kick? I'm just thinking off the top of my head. I didn't see it or anything like that. But I would not be surprised, because the audience is, they're conditioned to see something like that happen. And it's something that's very entertaining to them, you know, and I can't knock Matt Jackson doing something that he knows is going to make the audience happy, or they're going to be entertained by it. They're just different, man. The stuff they do in AEW. And I said it from the beginning. It's like they're, you know, doing wrestling, you know, in their own way. They're kind of like changing, you know, the game of the way wrestling was, you know, watched for many, many years. And they have the prerogative to do that. You know, it's just like the tag team matches where you see guys stay in the ring for 20 seconds and they do different moves on each other before the guy get out. Me personally, do I understand that? No, I don't. But no, I'm serious. But their core audience seemed to like that kind of stuff.
1: Well, here's the thing. First of all, it's AEW Redemption. Here's my just quick take on that.
0: That's what I said, isn't it?
1: I think you said Revolution.
0: Revolution!
1: Redemption. But my quick thing on it, and shout out to all the guys at AEW. Like, I mean, I'm a fan. My thing is this, is Baskin-Robbins has 31 flavors, right? That means that, and they always are selling out. Every time you go in there, it's down to the last scoop. Just because I like vanilla, somebody else might like cookies and cream or Rocky Road or strawberry, whatever. There's a reason there's more than one flavor, right? Because people like different stuff. That's why restaurants have menus, right? Or else we'd all be ordering steak at every place we would go to. Which, by the way, I went to K-pop the other day. Oh my goodness. We gotta hit it up after the next wrestling show. But let's get to the next thing. Matt Jackson's no sold of 450. Color me surprised. ACOS517 said, did your workout program on the road change from early in your career in WCW to your run in WWE? And when did you think your peak physique was? Man, you were huge in 01, man. You look great. 01, 02.
0: You know, I don't know, maybe 99 to 2001. Was peak condition, but my workouts never changed from WCW to WWE or TNA. I never worked out on the road. I never went to the gyms, you know, very rarely, you know, you would see me at a gym on the road. I always did just push-ups and, the rubber band, you know, a little baby all jump rope and, just totally on the road, focus on my performance and focus on eating properly and sleeping well. Those are my three main things I tried to focus on when I was on the road throughout my whole career. And it worked for me. And then when I got home, when I was off, I would hit the gym and I would hit it really, really hard. But I'd never worked out on the road. And it was a psychological thing too, because a lot of the boys, they thought I didn't work out because they never saw me working out.
1: And they're like, why does he look so damn good? Yeah, can't figure it out.
0: Yeah, they always wondered, but I was putting in work secret.
1: This one comes from D'Angelo Brown. Do you guys think Enzo Amore returns with Big Kaz on next week's Raw? I hope so. I thought that they were such a money act, and there's been some smoke that maybe they're going back to the WWE. There's a segment I want to just highlight where Enzo Amore and Big Kaz are out there, and something went awry with the microphone. And this is a shout-out to Enzo for how smart he was in this moment. Enzo, because he cut the same promo, right? I'm a certified G and a bona fide stud. You can't teach that or whatever. He went like this on his hand, and he did the promo with no mic, and the crowd did it with him, the whole thing. I was like, oh, my gosh, this is amazing. I always thought they were like the new age outlaws. So I'd love to see him back.
0: Definitely a hell of a team. By the signs, it seems like it's perhaps a big cast coming back. I'm sure we could definitely see Enzo make a run as well, because I mean, we saw him at the Performance Center not too long ago, doing some work there. Obviously he's stealing good graces, you know, with the company, at least now, which is great. So I definitely want to see Enzo get another run and try to finish this story that he started, because Enzo was, he was a phoenix, man. He came out boom and just took off. And a lot of that stuff was organic, man. A lot of, when you hear the quote, you can't teach that. A lot of that is true.
1: Yeah. No, he was good. He was good in his run. Kaito, now for our final one of the day, why is it whoever says I need to win, need to beat you, need to prove it, wins the match? It makes it predictable, but I hope Seth can retain. Yeah. So what he's referring to, sometimes a lot of times in the promo, I have to beat you. I need to beat you. I guarantee I'm going to beat you. Maybe that gives away what's going to happen, I guess is what he's saying.
0: I don't know. I mean, what are you supposed to say in that position? You know, especially when you're a guy that's been swimming upstream like Seth has, you know what I mean? And to finally get it, to go against the guy and to lose it. What are you supposed to say in that situation? You're supposed to say, man, I got to do this. So that's just one of those old storylines that always seem to work, I think, more than anything.
1: This is the one thing I'll push back on, where I like Roman Reigns and I like the whole tribal chief persona. I always have. I've always been a Roman guy, The one thing I dislike, and he's just my example of it, but it's a larger problem in wrestling, is when in the promo with him and Seth, he just talked about how Seth was the second banana and he was a number two and you're never going to be as good as me. You've never been as good as me. It's never going to happen for you. Kind of, you know, I don't like the battle rap way that we do promos now where we call people the names. We just kind of try to, it's more insults than it is promoting a match.
10: Well, it would be different if both of those guys wasn't a part of the Shield.
1: Okay, what do you mean?
10: Seth was the guy being pushed. Roman was the guy in the background. Now Roman is the guy. Roman has the right to say that. Now Seth has to prove that, I really was the guy in the Shield. You know, they really was pushing the right guy. That's the way I look at it.
1: Well, I mean, that's a fair point. But I guess it's just like a bigger issue. Like, I just like, to me, like, when you build the guy up, at least that's what I've always heard. Maybe I'm wrong in this.
10: No, thing. You're right. You're 100% right.
1: Because it makes it so much more.
10: I think in this situation, though, with both of those guys being in the Shield and Seth Rollins being the guy, Seth was running that whole thing. I mean, we wondered if Roman Reigns was ever going to get off, you know, off the ground and get going. I mean,
1: and it looked for a while like he wasn't.
10: Roman Reigns, exactly my point. Yeah. It looked like this guy wasn't going to turn out to be the guy that he is today. He flipped the switch. He changed the whole momentum of the game. And that's where you got to look at Roman and look at that story and what he's saying for me from a different perspective because of, you know, what he had to deal with, you know, knowing perhaps he was the guy the whole time.
1: I can concede that point. I guess I don't know. Like if you're always been number two and you've never been the guy, you've never been as good as me when I beat you.
10: But he's number one now.
1: But that's what I'm saying. But I'm saying he's saying that to Seth. So it's like when you beat him, what does that do for you?
10: But what if
1: we knew you said you were going to beat him.
10: But what if he doesn't beat him?
1: Well, if he doesn't beat him, it's a different story.
10: Exactly my point.
1: If he doesn't beat him, it's a different story. Let's go to our last one here real quick before we have to wrap. Between Brock and Oba, should we expect blood? I don't know if there's a update on the policy for WWE. It's very rare you see blood anymore. But between the two of them, I think one guy is more likely to bleed than the other. And there's a particular reason for that, right? Because when you get color, it always looks better on who?
10: The white guys.
1: It looks better on the white guys. Wait, isn't that what you would say? If somebody asked you to get color, you'd be like, hey, bro, it looks better on the white guys.
10: It looks better on the white guys. I mean, it's going to look a whole lot better on you on television. Come on, bro. You know it. You know it. You know, that's the thing.
1: Oh.
10: You know, they out there bleed like a freaking pig. Oh, my God. But I don't know. In a match like this, you know, anything can happen in a Brock Lesnar match because whether, you know, it's on, you know, on the script or not, Brock is stiff. Brock is snug. Brock could actually hit you and draw blood, you know, unintentionally, but that's just the way it works sometimes when somebody is as aggressive as a Brock Lesnar is. That's all it is. So is it something that they're going to go into planning or anything like that? I don't know. I would think not. But in a match like this, you know, anything is bound to happen. I can say that also.
1: Yeah. So, I mean, to me, it's similar to WrestleMania. I love the title matches that we're going to get, but it's hard to not say this is the main event. I was watching ESPN this morning. The lower third, when it talks about SummerSlam, shows Brock and Oba. Hell in a Cell.
10: Yeah.
1: This is a huge match. That's a big match for Oba Femi.
10: Yes, it really is.
1: That's all we got, BT.
10: All right, man. Awesome show. Thank everybody for stepping inside the Hall of Fame. Again, get your champagne wishes, caviar dreams. Saturday night, SummerSlam, going live, WWE Radio. It kicks off, baby. Me and my man, Vic Joseph. Don't miss out. Don't get shut out on that, as well as some Hall of Fame action leading into that night. Don't miss out. Don't get shut out, ESPN, SiriusXM channel 80 on that. Don't miss out and don't get shut out on that as well. Bradley, for all the heavy lifting, as always, man, we appreciate you. And until next time, guys, peace. We love you. We out. Supreme,
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15: As NFL training camps open, teams are opening up their wallets. I'm Q Myers. The Eagles are signing two-time Pro Bowl selection Jalen Carter to a four-year, $152 million extension worth up to $160 million. The deal includes $106 million guaranteed. The contract is the richest for a defensive tackle in NFL history in both guaranteed money and average annual salary at $38 million. The Browns and five-time Pro Bowl cornerback Denzel Ward reached an agreement on a two-year, $62.2 million deal that includes $52.3 fully guaranteed. Sources told ESPN's Adam Schefter and NFL Network's Ian Rappaport, $31.1 million annual average value makes Ward the highest paid defensive back in the NFL history for the second time in his career. The Vikings signed offensive tackle Brian O'Neill to a four-year, $96 million contract extension. He is now under contract to Minnesota for the next 5 years. And one day after star defensive tackle Vita Vea requested a trade due to contract dispute, Buccaneers quarterback Baker Mayfield is reporting to training camp without a new deal and will play out the final year of his contract before becoming an unrestricted free agent, sources told ESPN on Tuesday. Sources close to the situation told ESPN Mayfield is looking for a deal that reflects his performance and is more in line with that with quarterbacks of similar caliber making. He is also unfazed by the potential of being franchise tagged in 2027. For more scores and analysis, check out ESPN.com and the all-new ESPN app. Coming up, game night with Emmett Golden and me, Q Myers, here on ESPN Radio.
16: Hey, it's your resident Super Bowl champ, Chris Kenny. 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

0: And, you know, we'll see if they're able, you know, to fix that. It's one thing that, especially in the NFL, I don't know if the previous year, how much the previous year matters when you get to the next year with I want to say the parity, because there is parity, but there's still a tip top of the NFL that's always seems to always be there. But we saw there was no Chiefs in the playoffs last year, and nobody had that. Obviously, we know it's because Mahomes got hurt. So I expect the Cowboys to bounce back, and the Eagles, I think they're the team we're all assuming will win the NFC East. But
1: see, I'm not sold. They've got a new OC in Sean Mannion. You know, every other year, the offensive coordinator does really good, right? Every other year. You know what I mean? So it's to me, I think that's the biggest question with that team is how is the new look offense going to look, right? No A.J. Brown, right? New OC, right? They brought in some new weapons as far as on the outside. I mean, that's why I think that the NFC East is wide open like some old school TV antennas.
0: Yeah, and maybe I'm remembering it wrong, but wasn't last year the first time they had back-to-back division winners, the same team won the division?
1: A long time.
0: Because they had been alternating for plenty of – thank you, Tara. So
1: I told you too.
0: Thanks, Tara. So if we
1: It'd be your own people.
0: So maybe it is, you know, Dallas's turn and the Eagles will fall off a little bit, because it actually was somewhat of an anomaly that the Eagles won the division 2 years in a row. So you talked me out of that. Thank you for that.
1: I'm just saying it's one of those situations, you know, the team, like I said, is in a good position. They seem like they're focused because they have been quiet. It's always the Cowboys, so you wait for the other shoe to drop, right? We've been covering the league and covering this team for a very long time, so we know how it all plays out. But it does just seem like there's a newfound focus. And I know Jerry wants to win another Super Bowl worse than anything. Right? Yeah. More than anything in the world, he wants to hoist another Lombardi and say, you know, how about them Cowboys, and, you know, celebrate. They have the offense to do it, just like the Texans have the defense to do it.
0: Yes.
1: And they don't have the offense. You combine those two teams, you might have something. Right?
0: You might
1: have something.
0: Yeah, you got
1: special.
0: The Rams. Right.
1: Right.
0: Yeah, you got the Rams. If you combine those two teams. Yeah, you're right. You're right. And in the salary cap era, it's so hard to build a complete team.
1: Mm-hmm.
0: You know, you usually just pick your poison. Are we going to invest all our money in our defense or our offense? And if you don't have a quarterback, they obviously do. But if you don't have a quarterback, then you're more likely to invest all that money on defense. When you have that guy, then all of a sudden you do it on the offense.
1: So is Dak Prescott, is any of the Cowboys some guys that have a lot of heat on them this year? 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

0: situation, I think it's as good as it could be.
1: Right. Well, now, it's honestly, it's probably better for Mike McCarthy anyway.
0: Right.
1: You know what I mean? Like, regardless of whatever the relationship is at this stage of the game, good, bad, or indifferent, at least he knows what to expect from Aaron Rodgers.
0: Right. Because there are other quarterbacks, or Drew Aller, who I love, you know, Cleveland guy. And then, you know, they have Will Howard.
1: And Mason Rudolph.
0: Right. So we've seen Mason Rudolph.
1: Right.
0: We just saying, I'll leave it at that. The other two guys, we didn't see Will Howard and Drew Aller. Who knows? You know, these are both quarterbacks that you kind of got a little later in the draft. So there's a lot of unknown there. They don't know who the next guy is. I know they like the two young quarterbacks they drafted over the past 2 years, but I don't know if they love those guys quite yet.
1: Yeah, I wouldn't be feeling confident if I was Mike McCarthy or if I was a Steeler fan with Drew Aller or Will Howard. I just wouldn't. I mean, Aller didn't have the year at Penn State that most people expected him to have, right? And Will Howard is, you know, he hasn't been fantastic. You know, even when he was at Ohio State, he was good. But
0: National champion.
1: Well, yeah, but how much of that was the team, right? You know, how much of that was him? Right. You know what I mean? So, and on top of that, again, don't want to take anything from what he did. How much does that translate to the NFL? I guess that's probably the better way to word it.
0: Yeah, you know? Carson Beck has been a successful college quarterback.
1: Right.
0: I don't know if we have high expectations for him in the NFL. I get it. Yeah, so we get
1: we
0: it.
1: We don't. Not this guy here.
0: He might be my next Zach Wilson, though. We got to see. I think he might be better than some people are giving him credit for.
1: Yeah, I mean, look, there was a time where Carson Beck was the guy that everyone thought was going to go number one overall.
0: Mm-hmm.
1: Right, when he was balling at Georgia, and then Brock Bowers left, and, you know, then Ladd McConkey left, and then he lost some weapons. It's like, hey, man, where'd all my friends go?
0: He was like, I'm going to Miami.
1: Right. He got a little bit banged up, so it was tough going. I mean, he might end up stepping up, but I don't think the expectations are high for Carson Beck either. But who are the expectations high on this year in the NFL? That's next here on Game Night on ESPN Radio, the all-new ESPN app.
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0: you got a real chance of being in it and being in the game. I think those are the kinds of things that I don't believe are an outlandish or a reach to expect. And so that's a successful season. I expect us to be significantly improved defensively, significantly improved. And I actually expect us to improve over on the offense. And I expect the enthusiasm that Coach has talked about here to be contagious on the field. And if something like that happened, you can have somebody get in the big hunt and get in the deal that maybe a lot of people didn't think were ready for it. So let me just say this. There's no way that I would do anything that would delay until next year or the next year to try to get to a Super Bowl this year. I feel that good about what we're starting with.
1: Their defense, which Jerry says he expects to be better, gave up 511 points last year. I believe that was most in the NFL. So I guess it couldn't be any worse, so you expect it to be better.
2: It's got to be a lot better, though. I mean, you can have all the offense in the world, but if you can't stop anybody, man, you're not going to be where they want to be, and ultimately they want to be in L.A. Not right now, but for Super Bowl 61. WNBA has got a busy night. 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

0: Progressive Insurance. And, Emmett, I don't know about you. There's some real good action going on in the WNBA, kicking off the second half of their season. What do you say we go around the NBA real quick, a little WNBA roundup?
1: Let's do it.
0: Let's do it, a little game.
2: It's time to get caught up on the top stories from around the W.
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4: 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Through the foul.
3: A deep one. 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
2: This is WNBA Roundup on Game Night.
0: So, Emmett, we'll start out with the Minnesota Lynx because, well, they're the best in the league right now. And anytime you talk about the Minnesota Lynx, they were taking on the tempo this evening. You got to talk about one, Olivia Miles.
5: Miles. Tight ropes along the baseline was bumped. Now five to shoot. She goes a full 360 right to the rim. That kind of competitor was not to be denied late.
1: WNBA league pass on the call right there. Olivia Miles continues to stake her claim on the rookie of the year and trying to get even closer to that MVP.
0: I mean, just think about this stat line for Olivia Miles. 24 points, 8 assists, and 6 rebounds. Right? The Lynx get the 193 victory over Tempo, and the Tempo, to their credit, they battled, right? They kept it close. They're still that team. They're still young, expansion team. They're 10-17 overall. They're still trying to figure out how to close. And oh, by the way, you're going up against the best team in the league. Marina Mabry had 25 points and 8 boards and 6 assists. So she put in a hell of a performance as well. But Olivia Miles is not to be denied. And look, I mean, I'm looking at this team and looking at Fee. She comes back. Remember her first game back? She dropped 24 points in 24 minutes. I mean, this evening she had 15 points, 6 boards, couple steals, couple assists. That's cool. But, man, Olivia Miles is that straw that is stirring the drink of the Minnesota Lynx.
1: Yeah, and Collier didn't have the best night shooting. You know, 15 points on 13 shots, not the best. But it doesn't matter because she can get right, right? This is just her second, third game back. She can take her time to get right because Olivia Miles has it covered.
0: Ninth game for Olivia Miles with 20 points and 5 assists. That ties 2015's Maya Moore. Yeah, Maya Moore is pretty good for the most games in a single season in Lynx history. So, again, the Lynx get the 193 victory over the Tempo. How about the Fever and the Storm? They've been playing really well. Caitlin Clark has been playing really well.
6: Here's Clark. Deep three. Is good. Caitlin Clark with her fourth three of the night, up to 28 points.
1: ESPN on the call on that one is the Fever beat the Storm 105-95.
0: Four straight game with at least 100 points. Longest streak in WNBA history and 12th game with at least 100 points overall this season, which breaks the tie with the 2023 Aces for the most of the single season in WNBA history. We just talked about the Fever and going over 100 points. What did we say they needed to do?
1: Last 11? Night 11. They got one.
0: Or was it 11 or was it 9? I couldn't remember. What was
1: it? I think it was 11.
0: Okay. Okay.
1: I think it was 11.
0: Okay. There you go. Yeah, because they already had 11. So I think it's 9. They had 11, so it's 9.
1: Yeah, you're right.
0: So there you go.
1: Yeah.
0: 9-17. That's what it was. They got to do it 9-17. So they need 9 to get to 20, and they need, I guess, 8 more.
1: Yeah. Yeah.
0: There you go. We just did a lot of numbers right there.
1: We sure did. Yeah. Yeah.
0: The math wasn't mathing for us, but Sister Sledge got us right. They need 8 more in 16 games to have that 20 mark of 100 point games scored. Got it?
1: Yeah, we're going to find some barns and
0: the wagon's always going to get there, though.
1: That's right.
0: The wagon train is always going to get there here on Game Night on ESPN Radio and the all-new ESPN app. The Fever get the victory, 105-95. Caitlin Clark, 32 points, 7 assists, and 4 rebounds on the night. How about the Aces? They were taking on the other expansion team, the Fire, and the Aces had themselves a night.
7: Gets the rebound, and she'll bring it up. Guarded by Oblak. Asia with the fake. Puts it up. Pretty shot. Way outside. Left hand is...
1: Yeah, that is the sound of the Aces beating the Fire 98-83. That is courtesy of WNBA League Pass.
0: Yeah, they had themselves a night. 12th double-digit win this season. Asia Wilson continues to do Asia Wilson-type things. We talk about Olivia Miles and her potentially being the MVP. And then Asia Wilson just comes back and has another 28-point, 14-rebound game. Eighth straight game with 20-plus points. Second longest active streak in the WNBA. Only behind the Fevers, Kelsey Mitchell has done it 12 times. Mm. So they're definitely the Aces are balling. The Lynx are balling. The top of the league is really balling right now, including the Golden State Valkyries. Let's not forget about them either. And the Fever.
1: Yeah, and, you know, you're talking about the top three teams, Lynx, Aces, Valkyries, all, you know, winning and kind of keeping track there. The Wings aren't too far behind them, you know, in their situation either.
0: No, they're not. They're not. But it's going to be a fun race to the finish just to see how these teams stack up. And then once they get into the playoffs, then it is go time. I'll tell you right now, the Liberty, they haven't played at the level that I thought that they were going to play. It's all right. They took on the Sparks tonight.
8: And the Liberty to get to double digits here. Ionescu out to Stewie. Legs underneath that three, and it's good. Brianna Stewart gives the New York Liberty an 11-point lead. That's their largest of the game with 3:30 to play here in the fourth. Stewie!
1: WNBA League Pass on the call there as the Liberty defeat the Sparks 113-109.
0: I'm just not used to the Liberty being the seventh seed.
1: Right.
0: It just doesn't seem right. It seems like that they should be better than that, 16-12 after that victory. But again, as we said, second half of the season, you go on a run. You have Sabrina Ionescu. You have Brianna Stewart. You've got plenty of players, right, that can get it done, that can take their game to the next level. So Stewie at 29, 7 assists, 4 steals, 4 rebounds. She checked every single box. Sabrina, 27 points, 7 boards, 6 assists. Like, they're checking every single box. They can't get hot.
1: Yeah. I mean, look, they've already won the Commissioner's Cup. So that it shows when they're, you know, in a you need to win to keep it going type situation that they can step up in the pedigree. Like, they're a great team. You know, this is not a franchise that you're accustomed to seeing at the bottom of the playoff seeding. Not the bottom of the league at all. So you know that you have a great reputation. When we're like seventh, that seems a little low, but still some games left. I'm not counting out the Liberty.
0: No, not at all. Stewie and Sabrina, second time they both had at least 25 points and 5 assists in the same game. The other time was versus Seattle during the 2024 season. So don't let those two catch fire, because if they do, you're in trouble. I'm really intrigued when you look at the bottom of the standings, the teams that are jockeying for playoff position, and looking at that 8-seed Mystics team and that 7-seed Liberty team. Both teams, in my opinion, just my humble opinion, have underperformed so far this year.
1: Yeah.
0: Washington has a lot of talent. I'm not ruling them out of the mix either. I know they're the 8-seed and they're in right now. I would not be surprised if they work their way up to the 6th seed, maybe even the 5th seed, if they can get some things to go well for them, like they get on a little bit of a winning streak.
1: Yeah, I think the 8 is the 8, though. The teams that are right now currently in playoff spots, I think, you know, there'll be some shuffling and some moving around. We just saw in 24 hours the Valkyries go from 2nd to 3rd. And I think, you know, the Wings, they're just a game behind both the Aces and the Valkyrie. And the Fever, 4.5 game. Like, there's so – it's kind of congested, you know, right there. So I think the seeding will change. But I think we know who the top 8 teams in the WR.
0: Yeah, well, it's no surprise that 7 of the 8 teams, the top 8 teams, are all either on a winning streak or just won a game, right? Mm-hmm. The only team that has not won are the Valkyries, who, as you just mentioned, dropped a little bit of a spot, right? So,
1: right.
0: The
1: and they're 9-1 in their last 10, by the
0: way. Exactly. So, the Lynx are on an 8-game winning streak. The Aces won 1. The Valkyries lost 1. Wings won 1. Fever won 4. Dream won 3. Liberty won 3. Mystics won 3. Like, everyone in those top 8 is winning right now. And like you said, the Valkyries, the only team that has an L, 9-1 in the last 10.
1: Yeah, they've been feeding on the bottom half of the league, because the Storm have lost 7 in a row. The Sun have lost 3, right. Sky 2. So yeah, and that's what you got to do when you're better than the team. You got to beat them, because you know that you're going to run into some tough competition. You know, just on a night in, night out basis, you got to make the most of your opportunities. And you know what? The Fire and the Temple aren't easy outs.
0: No,
1: you know, they're tough games too.
0: You know, and I always look at what a team's record is at home. But for Minnesota, who's the number one team, I'm impressed with their record on the road.
1: Yeah, only 2 losses.
0: Man. Yeah, 12-2. That means that in a series, you can go on the road and you can still feel confident that it don't matter what environment you go into, you got a good chance of getting it done.
1: Yeah. And that happens when you have a veteran team and a rookie that is clearly the best rookie in the NBA. You know, and it's, you think that there would just be, oh, there's a couple of women that might be able to win the rookie of the year. This is not a contest.
0: No. See, Olivia Miles, she soaked that up and she sealed that away a long time ago. So that was our little roundup going around the WNBA as they're back in action going for the second half and the closeout of their season on their way to the playoffs. He's Emmett Golden. I'm Q Myers. It's game night here on ESPN Radio. Coming up next, we show love to the ones that deserve it. It's game night on ESPN Radio, the all-new ESPN app, SiriusXM Channel 80, and tune in.
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0: Number 5.
1: Set for some Tuesday top sound on a busy day in baseball. Start in L.A. where Shohei Ohtani began the game with a bang on AM 570 L.A. Sports.
4: The 2-2 is a high fly ball to center field. It's on its way and it is gone. Shohei Ohtani, his 23rd home run of the season. And with one swing of the bat, the Dodgers won and the Mariners nothing.
0: Number 4.
1: The Guardians trying to close a win in Cincinnati. Angel Martinez laying out for a W on WTAM 1100.
5: The next pitch, swung on, line to right field. Coming on, diving Martinez. He made the catch! Ball game! A great diving catch in right field by Angel Martinez. And Cleveland takes game one today on the banks of the Ohio River.
0: Number 3.
1: Pirates down and out against the D-backs. 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
6: A high fly ball to right center field. Approaching the wall. And it's tied! It's tied! This game is tied! B-Ray has tied it with a home run!
1: In Minnesota, the Twins walk-off winners on the Treasure Island Baseball Network.
7: Swung on and hit high in the air. Deep right center field. It's got a chance, Thomas, at the wall, and it is off the wall, and it bounces by both fielders. Caratini scores. Lee's got a score. Royce Lewis has tripled home the winning runs, and the Minnesota Twins are back to 500 in the most dramatic fashion of all.
0: Number 1.
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5: Swung on in the air, right center field and deep. Back goes the center fielder, leaping at the wall. It is caught! Oh, I don't believe it! What a catch by Dane Myers! Leaping into the wall in right center field. Myers makes a sensational catch to save the game.
1: Yeah, lots of really good stuff. Shohei Ohtani, another leadoff homer. Not enough. Mariners take their opener in the series 7-6. Busy night in the WNBA. Start with a big-time performance from Caitlin Clark. The Fever over the Storm, 105-95. Clark scoring 32. Kelsey Mitchell adding 28. Clark, 9 of 14 from the field. 4 3-pointers, made all 10 of her free throws, adding 7 assists. 9th time she scored 30-plus with 5 assists. Happened only 8 other times in the team's history. The Liberty get a win over the Sparks, 113-109. Brianna Stewart had 29 points. Sabrina Ionescu scoring 27. Stewart made 11 of 19 shots, scored 19 points in the second half after the Liberty were down 3 at the break. She added 7 assists, 4 rebounds, and 4 steals as well. Up next, big Tuesday in baseball. Training camps underway in the NFL. 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
0: Coming up on SportsCenter All Night. The Yankees and White Sox continue their series in the Windy City.
19: Chopped over the head and into the outfield. A base hit for Schumann. Grisham scores. Volpe scores.
0: Jalen Carter and the Eagles agree to a new deal.
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23: 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Nick DeLuca here with you from our 7 Hudson Square studios in the heart of New York City. End of July, have all 32 teams at training camp in the NFL. College football coming up as well. Couple of big money deals. NBA offseason winding down. WNBA action as well. But start with the final few days before the baseball trade deadline. Teams trying to put themselves in position to make a move.
1: and a run. Yankees just hoping to get healthy. It's been a really tough stretch with all the injuries. Still no Judge, no Stanton. Cody Bellinger going on the IL over the weekend, looking for another win against the White Sox on Tuesday. Had to go to the bottom of the order for some production.
19: Chopped over the head and into the outfield. A base hit for Schumann. Grisham scores. Volpe scores. It's a two-run double for Schumann, and the Yankees lead 3-0.
1: Yeah, that call from the YES Network. Schumann, two-run double, the big blow in a 3-2 Yankees win. All the offense that Gerrit Cole needed. Six innings, seven strikeouts, his third start this season, going six scoreless in his first since May 27th against the Royals. The Yankees clinched the season series against the White Sox for a third straight year, have not lost more than one game in a season against Chicago since 2020.

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8: 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Great food, great drinks, and great sports talk. That's honestly a great way to start the weekend. That's happening this Friday from 3 to 6 at Federal American Grill on Mid Lane between Westheimer and San Felipe in River Oaks. Quiet.

0: I'm looking at the NFL. Joe Burrow's the only name I could really come up with.
1: Who's taking less money to play with Joe Burrow?
2: I'm going to give you one.
1: Jamar Chase and T. Higgins did not take less money.
0: It wasn't less money. You said that they would want to go play with
2: Yeah, I'm saying that CeCe's like, I don't care that the Warriors would have a gazillion dollars in cap space. Who's going there without Bob Myers? Why would they go there? And my immediate answer is obviously, well, Steph Curry. Here's actually the right answer. I can't believe I didn't think of this, and I can't believe I'm the one saying this. The right answer, because it's been done, is Jalen Brunson.
1: Big body.
0: Great call.
2: Jalen Brunson is now the number one player in all of sports that guys want to play with and would be willing to take less to be around.
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2: Jalen Brunson is the answer to
0: this
2: question.
0: Great
2: call, Ev. 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

0: I'm Over It with Pat the Producer.
1: Can we bring back the bullpen cart?
2: Oh, I love the bullpen cart.
1: Why did we get rid of them in the first place? The Red Sox, and they have a lobster poutine.
2: It's crispy fries, lobster meat, clam chowder, and crispy bacon, all served in a custom lobster boat.
1: And then you'll spend the rest of the game in the bathroom.
3: I'd do that anyway.
4: Baseball is back. It's chicken finger and fries bucket time.
5: Ugh. I'm over it. I'm sick and tired and over it.
1: Get a life.
6: Yes, each and every day at this time, our producer, Pat Costello, gives us items in and around sports, entertainment, his life that he is over. Nice to have Pat back after what Nuno has described as a fake illness the last few days.
7: That's not what happened.
6: No, it's what Nuno described it as.
1: Nuno?
4: Did not describe that. My point of contention was
6: he went out too hard over the weekend?
4: Well, yeah, that. But Pat will admit that. Point of contention with Pat is says he would not want to wish that on his own worst enemy.
2: That's right.
4: And as Small says, then, well, maybe you don't have enough enemies.
1: Dude, I'm telling you, Tuesday was a nightmare. So I had food poisoning.
2: Oh.
1: Yeah, so that rejoin that we just played coming back, worst thing that I possibly could have heard right now.
6: The chicken fingers and fries right now, you don't want in the bucket?
1: The lobster poutine bucket.
7: Pat is still nauseous, clearly. He is very on edge right now. We can't even be, talking about food or he's going to lose it.
6: Oh, jeez.
1: Nuno could tell when I walked in that I wasn't right. And he's like, so what was it that made you sick? And I'm like, Nuno,
7: I don't want to talk about it.
1: I can't talk about
6: it. You were, as Smalls would say, bopping around all weekend.
5: Mm-hmm.
2: Lots of bops.
6: There were bops.
1: I know what it was. I narrowed it down enough that I know what it was.
2: Care to share with the class?
1: It was ravioli.
2: Oh.
6: What was in it?
1: Just cheese, but I think it might have been old or bad or something. It was from a local place, and yeah. I concluded yesterday. I was like, okay, so it was that then.
5: Bad cheese.
1: Bad ravioli, man.
7: I don't like. I don't like the way you said, I concluded yesterday.
1: Well, I mean, the evidence was there.
7: That's what I'm saying.
6: Oh, so gross.
1: Yeah.
6: So gross.
1: It was not a fun time. It was not a fun time.
6: Oh,
7: Canty, come on.
6: Even grosser.
1: It was a bad day. It was a bad 2 days, but yesterday was.
6: Oh, my God.
2: Evan, are you going to tell him you're jealous of him like you did of me?
7: That's what Nuno said this morning.
6: Well, be clear of what I'm jealous of, because what you said, come on.
2: So I had food poisoning once. I was out for, I think, 3 days. It was terrible. I've never been so sick in my life. I return to work. I go to hair and makeup in the morning. Evan Goen looks me up and down. He goes, oh, my God, you look emaciated. I am so jealous.
5: You did say that.
1: I would have traded with you. You could have had it.
2: That's what I said. I go, I would rather carry an extra 20 than ever have to go through that ever again in my entire life.
1: It was so bad.
2: It's the worst thing in the entire world.
6: I'm not hoping for that. I'm hoping for the end result of the loss of weight. Anyway, go ahead, Pat.
1: So, Evan, you had the Miami Marlins on your hot mess list.
6: Well, they did lose 12 games in a row.
1: Yeah, man. Wrong team, though, because they just beat the Phillies twice.
6: Yeah.
1: Bryce Harper doesn't even believe in the Phillies anymore. Here's what Bryce Harper said yesterday after the game.
8: Yeah, I think we need some help. I think we've proved, pretty much all year we've done a pretty good job. Anytime you can, get some help in here and reinforcements, I think it helps.
9: Do you think that help would be best coming in the form of an arm or a bat?
8: I think both. I think obviously everybody knows what we need, so I think I've said it over the last couple of days. We need both.
9: You confident you'll get both?
8: I don't know. We'll see. I mean, that's a Dave question. So, we'll see.
6: Yeah.
1: That's how you know it's over for the Phillies right there.
6: Well, hold on a second. Those comments he made stand out. That's why Pat played them. Those comments are 1,000% on Dave Dombrowski, the general manager, president of the team. He opened the floodgates. He opened the doors to critiquing each other as a way of motivation. Dave Dombrowski has been an unbelievably successful general manager in this sport. Marlins, Tigers, Red Sox, now Phillies. I believe maybe even the Expos before that. He's been insanely successful. When he questioned Bryce Harper in spring training and his ability, he opened the floodgates to publicly critique each other if things with that team are not sufficient. So while I don't love what Bryce Harper did yesterday, I do understand why he did it. Because the person he reports to told him, we're going to air out the real dirty laundry publicly. And guess what? They're not doing a show. When we air out our dirty laundry amongst us, we're 3 years into comfort, and dirty laundry is funny and fun for people to consume because we're trying to put on an honest, real show. They're a baseball team trying to win as many games as possible. It's the show, but not to put on a show. A lot different, but that's on Dombrowski. I'm sorry.
1: It makes me sad that the Phillies missed their window, but it makes me happy that we sacrificed them for LeBron and Jaylen Brown. So, you know, good trade.
2: Didn't you make some sort of a wager about the Phillies winning the World Series?
1: That was last year.
2: No, didn't you say you would go skydiving?
6: That's why he shaved. Oh.
1: No, that was the Eagles.
7: That was the Eagles.
2: Which the Eagles, okay.
6: Really. Wait, what about the Sixers? You should do a Sixers one. If the Sixers don't win at all, you go back and have the ravioli.
1: How many bets do I have to put on?
2: You're the one show? That did it.
1: I'll make Evan eat the ravioli.
6: No, what?
1: Oh, you want this.
6: The Get Up crew asked a question of me this morning that I'll ask of Pat as a Philly guy. More likely to win it all this year, the Sixers or the Eagles?
1: I'm going to say the Sixers.
6: I'd go Eagles.
7: I think it's Eagles.
1: It's close.
3: I think it's Sixers, yeah.
1: It's close.
2: I think it's Sixers, too.
6: Okay. All right, Pat, next one.
1: Well, Evan, you mentioned this past weekend. I went to 4 yard sales, and one of them was good. If you're going to have a yard sale, have your stuff in order, please. Like, you just open your whole yard sale, and it's one table and, like, 2 pieces of luggage and, like, a broken piece of furniture. Like, what are we doing? Why are you even having a yard sale? Like, talk to your neighbors, maybe. Get some other pieces in here. Get some other people.
3: So it just wasn't enough stuff at said yard sale?
1: This is a yard sale? This is just, like, stuff that was on your dresser.
6: Well, isn't that what a yard sale is?
3: That's what it is. Yeah.
1: No, but, like... You gotta have stuff. If you're gonna have a yard sale, if you're gonna have signs up, come to our yard sale. It's gotta be more than like 5 things.
2: So what's the appropriate number? 20?
1: No, you need stuff. You need some like real deal, multiple tables of stuff.
2: 100? 100 items?
1: Yeah, that's probably
6: Why
1: closer.
6: Why did you go to 4 yard sales?
1: I kept seeing signs for them, so I just kept following the signs.
6: But like as a goal to resell, as like the Gary Vee does that in terms of business stuff? Like is that what you were trying to do, or you're just bored out of your mind?
1: No, I just saw the signs. So
2: Gary V yard sale approach.
1: Yeah. Just driving
6: you
1: around.
6: Don't put Pat Costello and Gary V in the same business acumen.
3: Nah.
6: Then why do you go to 4 yard sales?
1: Because I like yard sales.
6: Well, obviously not. 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
19: Good Wednesday morning, everybody. John and Dell, along with Mapes, on this Wednesday morning. That's right. The three of us going to carry you through your Wednesday morning here on the show. We got some baseball to talk about. Is there a... Apparently, Kurt Suzuki is missing a good baseball season. Kurt Suzuki did not know Yordan Alvarez is a good hitter. He did not know anything about Yordan Alvarez. I don't know that there's a dumber that we've seen anyone... dumber than Kurt Suzuki. First and third, two outs, ninth inning. Yordan Alvarez at the plate. I know you don't want to put the second run at second base, but who pitches to Yordan Alvarez in that situation? I know you got a lefty on the mound. I don't know if he's seen Yordan's stats. Pretty good against lefties. He just didn't believe it. He just did not believe it. And first pitch, Yordan cranks one in the center field. 2-2 game. Astros and Angels tied at two in the ninth. First and third, two outs. And Yordan comes through with just a 107 miles an hour off the bat. Just a crush of a baseball. And just like on the first pitch that he saw in the game, where he hit a 427. See, Kurt Suzuki apparently missed at first Yordan's first at bat. Was he there? Do you think he was there, Dell, or he wasn't there?
20: I mean, I could understand the Angels manager not caring about the game he's watching. He's in a dead stadium with a dead baseball team. I get not being entirely focused, but even if he was asleep, he would have been awoken by the sound of Yordan's bat. So it was so loud. If you were napping, you would have been. You've been startled awake, and then, oh, Yordan just hit a home run. So maybe he wasn't awake. He fell back asleep, which is what I was battling all last night. Maybe he fell back asleep before Yordan's final at bat.
19: So it was the loudest crack of the bat, I think. Well, mainly because there was nobody in the stadium.
20: Yeah, the acoustics allowed for
19: right.
20: That sound that we got.
19: I mean, that was an incredible. Those of you, it's all over X. I mean, if you have a sports timeline at all, you're going to see it. Go to Barstool. Barstool said the loudest crack of the bat, I think, ever. And you can see it if you haven't seen it yet. But first pitch of the game that he saw, 427 feet. And then can someone explain to me pitching to him? I said, there's no way. There's no way they're going to pitch to him here. And sure enough, he pitches to him in first pitch. He crushes it to center field. You lose. I mean, that cannot
0: be dumber. You can't be a dumber manager.
20: I'm no baseball manager, and I wouldn't be one because me, I would be like Suzuki and fall asleep during the middle of games. Mm-hmm. But if I was one, I'm giving him the Barry Bonds treatment.
0: Yeah.
20: I'm not pitching to you. Why would I? And you watch the next at bat. Paredes was handled easily. Just walk him. Take your chances. I know, as you said, it's lefty on lefty. I'll go lefty on any other righty in the Astros lineup. And Paredes was retired easily. And the inning would have been over. And that half inning would have been over. We would have gone to the bottom of the ninth tied. Instead, we win because Suzuki apparently has never heard of Yordan Alvarez.
0: He doesn't know who Yordan is. He never heard of Yordan Alvarez. That is so dumb. The Astros are one game under 500, two games out of first. All of the talk about, you know, about the sellers and all of that stuff, it's all by the wayside now. They are a legit contender, at least in the American League West. And they're going to be there. I mean, big series coming up against the Rangers at home. So that's going to be – I was watching the Rangers in Tampa yesterday, and the Rangers just took care of that business pretty easily. But yeah, 54-55 now, within one game for the first time since they were 6-7. This is – they're within one game for the first time since they were 6-7 this year. That's a long time ago. A long time ago to get to within one game. I just have a feeling. I know they're playing the Angels again, and Kurt Suzuki's still going to be there, I think. I don't think they're going to fire him today, although this morning it would be – that's an idea. But you got Wesneski on the mound making his first start in quite a while. And I just don't know. I'm just not sure that they can win this game and get to 500 because every time they get close – every single time they get close, they fall apart.
20: Well, they have a Grayson Rodriguez standing in their way. And now, Angels pitching, no matter what we think of it, up until the later innings has handled the Astros this series. They've done the job, and then things have gotten away from them. We go back to Monday's game where the improbable ninth inning happened. But for the most part, the Angels starters have handled the Astros. And Grayson Rodriguez is not good. But that doesn't really matter when you pitch against the Astros. It's random, and for whatever reason, Reed Detmers and others have been able to handle the Astros in the series, so we'll see. But yeah, the news, as you mentioned, is Wesneski is back. He is the third player from the Kyle Tucker trade. Is he local too? If I remember that story correctly, he's from the area. Yeah, so he'll get a chance to come back. He was lost early last season because of an arm injury, and he's been down in the minors, so he'll get his first start, and we'll see how it goes. The third piece of that trade is back with the big club.
0: Can you guys decipher for me the name Grayson Rodriguez?
20: You're trying to figure it out, huh?
0: I'm trying to figure out. Your last name's Rodriguez, yet your first name is Grayson.
20: Well, we have a Matty Zerlein.
0: Yeah, that's true, but we also have a Sebastian Zerlein.
20: Yeah, so. Well, Sebastian is... That makes named sense. After a German soccer player. So we get that. Right. We get that. But Matty Zerlein is like Grayson Rodriguez.
0: Mariana. Right.
20: Yeah, Mariana Zerlein is like Grayson Rodriguez. So
0: only who different.
21: Perfectly balanced.
20: Yeah.
21: Perfectly balanced. Thanos. Got one.
20: Thanos would say perfectly balanced. So I don't. Grayson is a popular name. Not for my people, but for some people. Grayson's a popular name. And I don't know who got the choice, mom or dad. It seems like it would be mom if Rodriguez is the dad's last name, but who's to say?
0: It's just weird. That's just a weird thing that I just don't understand right now. We'll see.
20: We'll see
0: if we can decipher it tonight, hopefully. I mean, you're right. The pitching has been really good. I don't know what it is about these last couple of days, but the Astros are having a real hard time with not great starters. I looked it up. Detmers, they were hitting Detmers coming into that game. Yordan was nice against them. Pena, all of them. Tonight, Cam Smith is the best against Grayson Rodriguez. He's 2-for-3. Yordan's 0-for-7 for those of you that are keeping score at home. But that was a different Yordan. Not the Yordan.
20: Not the best hitter in base in the world, Yordan.
0: In the history of baseball, yeah. Maybe. Maybe in the history of baseball. Hit his 35th in the first inning and just destroyed it. And then here they come. You know who's pretty good right now is Brian Abreu.
20: I took note. Is that Brian Abreu out there not being a disaster? I like it.
0: His last 18 outings, he's got a 1.76 right in that. Well, let me see. Yeah, I think it's 1.76. He has been really, really, really good. Eniel too. And Brian Abreu, obviously. And Brian Abreu has been great in his last 18 outings, and he's still got a 4.91. He's a 1.56 ERA over his last 18 outings. 17 and a third, 12 hits, 22 strikeouts in 17 and a third, 5 walks, and a .98 whip.
20: I'm trying to – so he – when did he go away again? Do you remember?
0: Oh, yeah, he went away for a little while.
20: Yeah, so he's been really good in the month of July.
0: That's all you have to do is go away a little bit. DFA or drop IL for suck. If you do that,
20: sure.
0: Guys come back, and they're actually kind of good after being IL'd for suck.
20: So, John, you have proven that we can be at times a really serious sports talk show because you started this locked in on Astros baseball, another late night win.
0: No, your show won't start with that. It's going to start with CJ walking into the facility.
20: I bring this up because Lance Zierlein is called into the show, I think specifically, to talk about CJ walking into the facility.
0: Okay, but the two videos that most watched today, CJ walking in or Yordan's homer, which one?
4: Oh, CJ walking. What are you talking about? It's still the number one trending topic on Twitter.
0: It is
4: a 7-second video of a guy walking into a facility is still the number one trending topic right now in the world.
0: In the world? I'm going to look
4: on Twitter, on the right-hand side it is, at least. If that's
0: what's
4: the
0: happening,
4: world.
0: Trending, Tim Duncan this morning, Joe Manchin.
20: It really depends on your algorithm. I've got CJ Stroud as my top trending topic. The first thing, if you type his name in, the top one is some video I see is from Wyatt Teller talking about how CJ was babysitting his kids or something, or it was talking about Christianity, one of the reasons Wyatt Teller is here. But all the other stuff is him walking into the facility. And look, CJ's never been first off the bus guy. But if this was a world where big outlets could make fun of people for how they look, like the major sports outlets, this would be the biggest thing going.
0: I mean, what was the first thing that you got? Okay, for those of you that haven't seen it, CJ's got an oversized T-shirt on, some shorts, some gym shoes, and he's walking in. And the first thing I thought was, here comes a dumpy fifth grader.
4: There were so many middle school references under
0: the
4: comment. You can get lost in the comment section for hours. Do you know there's 16.1 million views of this video?
0: No.
4: 16.1 million views, and the Texans put it out. The Texans, sometime it be your own people. The Texans should have never put that video out.
20: Do you remember the video?
4: Still shot.
20: Of Tua's first televised throw to Tyreek Hill, and they're in bucket hats on a practice field, and it's underthrown. And like, see? Now that went everywhere. ESPN had it, CBS Sports had it, because it's just a video. Hey, Tua's got a big arm.
4: Yeah.
20: We can make fun of that. Yeah. This video has that type of ability, but they can't make fun of people for looking the way they look, so they won't do it. But he looks like everything people said. He's got the backpack, oversized clothes. The point is, he does not look like a superior athlete. That's all.
4: It's every comment. I mean, every comment. Where my hug at? Looking at buddy walking like a toddler after swimming all day. You've got dude aura is completely evaporated. Looks like he's going to high school for his last few darts before summer break. Dude is so washed. Ha, ha, ha. This team going to suck. You watch a real team walk in. You think Drake May walk in and slouched over in baggy shorts looking like a bum? Hell no. You've got, oh, first day of seventh grade. Good luck this year, CJ. There's a lot of things I can't say.
0: Yeah.
4: He walking like Bubble Bass. I don't even know who that is.
0: I
4: don't know what that is.
0: The feet, it's bad with the black shoes on and the cargo shorts.
4: He looks super mom hippie. Yeah. And it's just the slew foot walk. It is what it is. I mean, I'm kind of slew foot anyway, but you got to keep your legs close to, I don't know. I saw it and I'm like, oh no. I saw the video and I'm like, oh my Lord. I went to the comments and I thought this is going to be terrible. And it was worse than I thought.
20: Sean and I are of a generation where we would see kids in our classes walk like that, like into school. Some kids would just look like that and they always were kids. You're like, oh, okay, here he comes. And it's unfortunate. That's a look of a kid that no one picks to play ball.
0: He looks like a slightly overweight high school kid with below average athletic ability going to play pickup hoops at the school gym with his buddies.
20: Yeah.
0: That's a pretty
20: apt description.
4: Why does he look like he got too much ass to carry?
20: I saw that too.
4: That's one. We need this CJ back telling the first overall pick to learn. And it's CJ talking to Caleb Williams. But then
20: somebody else said
4: CJ been leaking aura points ever since he tried to tell Caleb Williams how to be a quarterback.
0: Where my hug at looking ass?
20: I've talked about those guys before.
0: Yeah.
20: He does give off that vibe.
0: What's a
20: in the
0: gump?
20: Pic, in the video.
0: What the gump?
4: Why he walking like he already hurt?
20: Gump is not complimentary. It describes a lot of things.
0: I didn't think so.
21: No. It doesn't sound.
20: Goof, Gump, whatever you want to call it. It's the same kind of deal.
4: You know what? I just thought there's a video that said, a year ago it was a little Brycey. Tables have turned, and it's a picture of the Bryce
20: Young. I told you.
4: Walking
20: what did I text you, Lance? Yep.
4: I know.
0: That's one of the first things I thought of was with the backpack, a skater kid.
4: I did too. Only Bryce looks like he can skate. You know, CJ looks like the kid who's not that good at the skate park.
0: Why he looks so bottom heavy?
4: Man, looking like he has a PSP in his pocket on the first day of school. Oh, mom's dropped me off. I missed the bus face ass. What?
0: Looked like he comes to the gym. I got next and asking who got next? 10 games later. He finally gets the chance to choose the team.
4: Oh, I thought this was. Need a posture and body language coach.
0: Oh, my God. I hope at the end of the season he looks back. Oh, yeah? What y'all think about me walking in now to the Super Bowl?
4: He looks like the Joker walking out of the hospital. Here's one.
20: You guys thought that guy who kind of looks like CJ would be the image people use when he plays poorly. We know what's going to be used. Every time he does something terrible on the field, people are going to revert back to this video. It's going to haunt him.
4: The Texans should be ashamed of themselves. They've got to delete this tweet. It's too late.
0: Well, it's too late now.
4: It's too late with 16 million views.
20: It's over.
4: But listen, things don't just get 16 million views, normal things. They just don't. A guy walking into a facility should not have 16 million views. That's how bad this walk is. And
20: did you see what the Ravens did? The Ravens got a play button, their PA guy, to announce all the guys walking in, saying where they're from, what school they went to. This is the exact opposite of that. It's terrible.
0: Oh my gosh. This is embarrassing.
20: This is how I walk when I deuce in my pants.
0: 16 million. Well, Lance isn't even on the show. And
20: he
0: look
20: called
0: what he did
20: in.
0: To it.
4: He's
0: not even on the show, and he destroyed us going to break that time.
4: All I've done is talk about my quarterback and how he's back and he cut his hair and he's in great shape. That just
20: Raheel told you
0: destroy.
20: Remember what Raheel said? Raheel said he didn't look any different. He should wear loose fitting clothes because the tight clothes compression stuff he was wearing.
4: No, he's wrong.
0: No, look at the loose fitting clothes.
20: I know. I was gonna say loose fitting compression clothes.
0: Doesn't matter.
20: I don't know CJ that it matters.
0: CJ, his body type just doesn't wear clothes well. That's all. That's all there is to it.
4: Yeah. He's just got to wear some kind of cape.
0: Some people look a lot better wearing with what they wear. Yeah. He just can't wear anything.
20: I don't think he should hire a stylist to walk into the facility. Like, you know, the Texans are trying to get away from the Gucci-wearing offensive linemen. It's more about, you know, burying someone in the dirt. He doesn't need to pick an outfit to walk into the facility. This just doesn't look good. That's all. His body type wasn't made for those clothes to be filmed in.
4: Yeah, and definitely no backpack and baggy shorts. Like, that was too Bryce Young-y.
20: But Bryce Young looked better doing it than CJ does.
0: All right. Oh, thank you. He just hung up.
20: Yeah.
0: You believe that? He just destroyed the show and hangs up.
20: All right. Someone said he looks like Baby Huey.
0: Oh, God. That's not – it's Baby Huey.
20: Yeah.
0: 713-780-3776. Have you seen it? What do you think? 713-780-3776.
20: We were talking serious baseball here, and then Lance just –
0: I got 6,000 views, not 16 million. Where's he getting 16
20: million? If you go under the Texans, if you go to the Texans official account,
0: I am under the Texans.
20: It has 16 million views.
0: Holy.
20: I was on it just
21: I've been looking at it the entire session.
20: It's hypnotic, actually, a little bit. It's a bit hypnotic to keep watching.
0: You got it on loop?
21: Yeah, well, it's on loop.
20: As long as you have it. It's on loop. It'll just keep running it back.
21: I know. It might get to 17 million by the end of the show.
20: If we don't get off this, it'll get to 17 million.
0: Make it your screensaver, maybe.
20: 16.1 million views currently.
0: Oh, my God. All right. 713-780-3776. 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
0: Now here's John Granato and Lance Zierlein.
2: All right, no Lance. Well, we did have Lance. And he ruined our break. Yeah. That's what he does. Not even on the show and he ruined the breaks. Destroyed them. John, Adele, and Sean here with you at 713-780-3776. Texans are in camp. CJ walked in with his backpack.
3: It's a poor start.
2: His gym shorts. The gym shorts are terrible. The big baggy t-shirt, just all terrible. Oh, well, 16 million views of CJ walking in. That is just incredible. Who's on the line, Mapes?
3: Got Andy on
2: hold. Andy is on the line once again in here. Talk a little Texans. What do you say, Andy?
4: I don't care if he's in a G-string, cowboy hat, and cowboy boots, as long as he plays better than the last 2 years. I mean, it doesn't matter.

0: Davis Mills at quarterback, does that number go up or down or stay the same?
1: That number goes down.
0: See, how many games?
1: Well, Davis Mills is not as good. I think a couple games. I got him at 12. I got him at 12, and if Davis was the quarterback, I would say 10. Dell?
0: Even though he came in for three games last year off, the bench.
1: He was not good.
0: But okay, you got to understand something. He doesn't get all of one rep. He doesn't get hardly any one rep in preseason, in practice.
1: Right, but he did get all the reps in weeks two and three that he started.
0: About 2 weeks of it. So, yeah. And he played two playoff teams.
1: Well,
0: and the team still won.
1: He's not. Are you trying to say he's as good as CJ?
0: I'm trying to say the last 2 years of CJ, yeah. With this defense, yeah. And with the added offense players, especially Montgomery and the O line, yeah. I think they weren't the same. Because I've seen 2 years of CJ, and he's Andy Dalton.
1: Andy Dalton won a lot of games for Cincinnati.
0: At his beginning, yeah.
1: Yeah. So let's take a look at Davis Mills 2025. I mean, I'm not with you on this. I'm just not with you that Davis Mills is as good, or you're going to be as good a football team with Davis Mills.
2: CJ's highs are better than whatever Davis Mills' highs are. The ceiling for CJ, even if I remove what I never like to talk about, really, the rookie season, at his best, even in these years that maybe Andy doesn't find very compelling, he's a better quarterback than Davis Mills. The Texans have a higher ceiling with CJ Stroud.
1: Mm-hmm.
2: And he showed the lowest of lows clearly in the playoffs, but that is not representative of who he is. So, yeah, I think they're a better team with C.J. Stroud. Davis Mills proved to be a steady enough hand because of the defense. Maybe you believe Davis Mills wouldn't throw games away or give games away, and we've seen C.J. be capable of that. So if you factor that into the equation, you may get yourself to a point where you're like, yeah, they're pretty much the same. I don't think they're the same. I think the Texans are maybe more than two games worse, particularly if CJ is playing well.
1: I don't know how old – who was that? Andy?
2: Yeah, Andy.
1: I don't know how old Andy is, but this is a lot like Cody Carlson and Warren Moon, although CJ's not Warren Moon. Don't get me wrong. He's not Warren Moon, but everybody was clamoring for Cody Carlson to start. And then when Cody's – listen, guys that come in and they quarterback for three games, that's great. You know what? That's what they're there for. That's what they get paid for. They get paid $5-6 million, $7 million, whatever they're getting paid, to come in and win some games. That's what you want your backup to do. But when your backup has to start every game, it's a different story.
2: Yeah, it's diminishing returns.
1: Yeah. I mean,
2: giving him more and more snaps, you're going to start to continue to see the flaws in Davis Mills' game, which will be taken advantage of by other teams.
3: Diminishing returns last season than the three games
2: he played. Yeah. Yeah.
3: He played worse.
2: He kept playing worse.
1: And when he had more reps, he had all the reps in practice.
3: Yeah. Yeah. I mean, I think he's a good backup quarterback.
1: Yeah.
3: Don't think he's a starter.
1: That's exactly what I saw him start. Yeah.
2: We got a taste of that.
1: I got CJ. I got them winning 12 games this year. 12. And I'm not, you know, and CJ is going to play better. As dumpy as he looks, he's
2: You don't have to do that.
3: I need to see Davis Mills walk into the facility.
2: Davis will wear.
3: That's what I need.
2: From what I remember, he wears more form fitting clothes. So we won't get the dumpy, as John puts it, the dumpy Davis Mills that we got with CJ.
1: He has a better, more athletic body than CJ. Of course,
2: he's not.
1: There aren't many people that don't have. CJ has always been. He's got a booty on him. He walks with his feet pointing out. He's always been that.
2: This is a tough spot because we're just radio guys, and if you just lined us up, it ain't gonna look great. So I'm trying to skirt a line here. But if we're relatively speaking, comparing him to some of the athletes walking into the Texans facility, yes, John, he looks dumpy.
1: Yeah.
3: We need to have Lexi do a video of us walking into the
2: This is what I'm saying. It'll get real dark real quick if those videos start to come out.
3: All of us.
1: Y'all's

0: Speak for yourselves.
1: Whatever, sure. Yeah. But to the point remains, we're just radio guys. So there's so I am self-aware that I'm not going to really go in on CJ, but the video speaks for itself. It's not a great look for an NFL quarterback to look the way he looks. That's all.
0: Yeah. Well, there's a reason that there's 16. Oh, my God. It does kind of look like the Joker walking away from the hospital a little bit.
1: But even there, but even the Joker, I mean, if we just want to, you want to line up Heath Ledger versus CJ, it's Joker looking better in a nurse's outfit than CJ in those shorts and t-shirt.
0: So, Andy, I'm sorry I'm not with you. Anybody else, if you might agree, you might be yelling in your car, he's better than CJ. We'll see. All right. We'll see. Now you got a much higher, much higher upside with CJ than you got with Davis Mills, and Davis. Like you said, Davis just he didn't play well as they won the games and blah blah blah. Now, did I think they should have put Davis in the playoffs? Absolutely, absolutely. Well, there's a reason that a manager goes out and gets a pitcher who's struggling because the reliever might be better and give you a better chance to win on that particular day. But do I think that Davis Mills should be the starting quarterback for this football team? No. No. No. And you know what? We'll see. We'll see CJ in the new just get him some tighter pants to wear on the field.
2: I don't. Where did he find those, like, and one basketball
1: Yeah,
2: shorts?
1: Those are
2: like that is straight from, like, 2008.
1: I know Styles go back and forth, and loose clothes become more in. But, you know, we have watched him walk in, and he's got the jeans on that some people will say are mom jeans. I don't know that I remember him walking into a facility with shorts. You know what the Texans should do? Team-issued gear. If you're going to walk, I think I'd never seen him look that bad in team-issued gear.
2: Yeah.
0: No.
1: Maybe that would have been a better option. That's all. But you know what? Just go out there and throw darts.
2: If you're CJ, how long do you take picking your clothes today? Do you give it an extra once over?
1: You tell the admin not today. Don't film me. That's okay, what you do. Okay. Wear whatever you want. You just tell the admin.
2: Uniform only.
1: Don't film me walking in unless I've got, don't film me walking unless I've got Texans gear on. Because I look much better in a helmet and a jersey without pads on and some shorts than I did when I walked into the facility with my backpack on. I don't know how many grown men look good wearing a backpack.
0: Yeah, that's another thing, and that's with Bryce Young last year.
1: Particularly when you have the two straps.
0: You're a grown ass man.
1: I have a backpack to carry my laptop and some other stuff, but I don't put two straps on my back. It's one strap on my shoulder. And
0: one over the shoulder.
1: Yeah.
0: That's it.
1: That would have helped, I think. Not much, but it would have helped.
0: I think so, too. Yep. But you bring a briefcase with your gym shorts.
1: A briefcase.
0: Yeah, that would have been something. That would have been a look. Breaking here. I don't want to hear JG talking about wardrobe. Fool wears polos.
1: Horrible ass honky golf polos.
0: When was the last time you saw me, unless I'm playing golf, in a golf shirt?
1: I think that's what he's saying.
0: I don't. The only time I wear a golf shirt when I'm playing golf, you know what it is? It's a golf shirt, Art. Dumbass. 713-780-3776.
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2: 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To get in here with us, Underrated Mess is here. We're taking your calls right away. If you get in here, if you want to get in, you're going right to the front of the line. 713-780-3776. What's up, Underrated Mess?
3: Hey, good morning, fellas. DJ brings it upon himself. First thing I thought was he looked like a stud trying to parking lot pimp outside the club. Like, it's just a terrible look, terrible look. The haircut isn't even that good. And he just keeps fumbling all that personality and stuff that you need as a starting quarterback. But just play well, I suppose.
4: John, I didn't understand did you catch the early reference. He said he looks like a stud who's trying to park a parking lot pimp, like a lesbian stud. That's where we are right now.
2: That's a shame.
5: He just
2: that's
5: needs to play well.
4: Yeah, and he ended the call. Just play well, I guess. That's all.
2: Just play well.
5: I actually think he needs to do more than play well at this point.
2: No, just play well.
5: Or if he playing well, he has to play really freaking well. He has to play awesome.
2: I saw some people really defended him. You guys see? Look at this. I'm going to kick ass this year.
4: What? Yeah, there's some people who always have faith in their quarterback. That's just how it's going to go. And there are others who, if they're not done with him already, this video is leading them down that path. But, you know, you come out, you dice up the Bills to start with week one. Some of that will go away, but the moment he plays poorly, this video will resurface. It will continue to resurface over and over again. That's just what admin did to him. That's what the Texans did to him. They might not have seen this coming. That's generally how it happens. You never see it coming, but now anyone who wants to slander CJ will start with this video, and then they'll use that picture of the guy who looks like him in a Stroud jersey.
2: Mm-hmm.
4: They have two things. But you know what? For our sake and all we really care about, you go out there and play well. We can play that shred him Stroud thing every week because he's getting the job done. And that's all he has to worry about.
2: Mm-hmm.
4: Unless he is really on social media.
2: Just
4: he's got
2: play
4: plenty
2: well.
4: Of other things to worry about.
2: Like, just play well. That's all. That's all we need. That's what I want in my life. I want CJ to play well. I want him to show everybody. 16 million views. Well, how about all the people that are going to watch me in the Super Bowl?
4: Mm-hmm.
2: How about that? That's what I want. That's what I want out of my guy.
4: So how many views does a NFL game get, a Sunday noon game get for the – how many views? Local, it's a local – of course, most of the people watching are local. How? What's the ratings for a Texans game at noon?
2: A noon game for the Texans is probably a 20 rating, I think.
4: I'm trying to think if we combine every home game that CJ plays this year, will there be more people that have watched this video than have watched him play?
2: No, there will be more.
4: Local television.
5: So last season, it was 18.7 million per game.
2: Okay.
5: But that's just every game.
4: Every game combined?
5: Yeah. I can't find a noon.
2: No, not every game combined. Every game.
5: No, not every game combined. That's the average.
4: Average.
5: Of
4: okay.
5: Every game.
2: Average.
4: So this,
5: but that's
2: every
5: counting
2: game.
5: Like Monday night football.
4: That's counting Monday night football. Okay.
2: Yeah. When they first started, they would get 20, 25 million when they first started.
4: Well,
2: now it's down to 18.
4: This video will rival the average viewer per Texans game.
2: Right.
4: Yeah.
2: For a noon game.
4: For a noon kickoff game. Yeah. Right. I think it'll get to like, it's less than 24 hours.
2: It's less than 16 million.
5: Yeah, it'll get to 30.
2: If this gets up to 40, oh my god!
5: And never mind during the season. Yeah, he throws two interceptions in the first half against the Bengals.
2: And then they're just going to show this.
5: We're hitting 50.
2: Yeah. Did they use Bryce Young's at all? Did you see it during the regular season when he was bad?
4: I'm not really on Bryce Young Panther algorithm. I'm not really there, so I don't get. Yeah. I don't see how people talk about him because I don't type in Bryce Young very often. But I'm sure.
5: Yeah, I've seen the video.
4: I'm sure it pops up when he plays poorly, or just even the screenshot of him with that backpack on.
5: I'll say I've seen the video of him walking into the combine or whatever, where he looks 11 years old. I've Gator seen boy. That more recently than 2023's NFL Combine.
4: Yeah.
5: So I have seen it since then.
4: It is in the back pocket of anyone who wants to slander Bryce Young if he gives them a reason to.
5: Or that picture where Mina Kimes is as tall as he is.
4: Yes, that one too.
5: That's also a bad one for Bryce.
2: Yeah, that is a bad
5: one. It's a tough one.
2: When Mina Kimes is as tall as your quarterback, that's not great.
5: Might have been wearing heels. She might have been wearing heels.
4: That's possible.
2: That's okay. Even still, I want my quarterback taller than that.
4: So yeah. Do you like the thought of people having a photo of CJ and then another photo of Baby Huey being put together? Do you like the thought of that?
2: I've seen that, too, in the diapers.
4: Yeah.
2: Yeah. I don't know. I don't want to say what I was going to say.
4: Good.
2: No. How about that? Filter.
4: That's nice.
2: For those of you who haven't seen it, I mean, 16 million, I would imagine all of you have seen it. If you have X, you probably have seen it. It's on your timeline, especially you're in Houston. You are a Houston sports fan. You've seen that. If you're following the Texans, for sure. So, yeah, it's not good. It's not good, and it's never going to leave CJ, ever.
4: Meanwhile.
2: When he's retired. Because Tom Brady's
4: that's true.
2: Combine yeah. picture. Yeah.
4: It's not going anywhere.
2: Yeah. It's not going
4: unless
2: anywhere.
4: Unless the Texans, what's it called? DCMA? What's the official? Or DMCA, whatever it's called?
5: Copyright strike it.
4: Unless they do that and make sure the video gets removed from the internet.
2: Yeah.
4: It'll be around the rest of his career.
5: Like it's Jordan Crawford dunking on LeBron
4: in
5: that basketball game.
4: That video that got taken down because LeBron's people didn't want it out there.
2: Les Miles talking about the hurricane.
4: Oh yeah, I remember
2: it was
4: that.
2: Such so convoluted, and so, you cannot find it anywhere. I just wanted to play it just every once in a while, just to hear it. Yeah,
4: and he made sure to get that thing off the internet. This is what the Texans need to do.
2: Yep.
4: You did it to your guy. Fix it. He wasn't looking for that type of attention.
2: No,
4: and now he has it.
2: All right, 713-780-3776, 713-780-3776. 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
2: 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Astros win it 3-2 last night. They're one game under 500. They got to win again today, taking on Grayson Rodriguez. And Astros don't hit him all that great. I'm with the batter and pitcher, and it's not great against a guy named Grayson Rodriguez. Don't understand the name, but they're going to face him today. Hayden Wesneski going to get his first start in a while, coming off the IL, coming up from the minors. Here we go. Astros trying to get to 500. There's still two games behind Texas. Texas beat the snot out of Tampa yesterday. So there you have that. The other big news in sports yesterday was CJ walking. That happened at the Texans at minicamp today and starting it up. Not minicamp, training camp today, starting it up, and off we go. We already got the football season around the corner.
4: Yeah, how Nick Caserio will speak. Do you think he'll address the video?
2: I don't know. If he wants to be popular, it's got 16 million views. Do you think Casario's press conference will have 16 million views?
4: Unlikely. Unlikely. Yeah. I think he speaks before they start practice. DJ Bianime reported it a couple days ago. Yeah, 8:30. So we'll be on air when Nick Caserio speaks. Maybe he'll have some thoughts on his quarterback and how he walks into the facility.
2: Yeah. I know. We didn't start this show with that. You will start your show with
4: no,
2: that.
4: No, right? I wasn't going to start my show. You just assume you know how that show goes. You don't know how that show goes. I was going to start with a real baseball thing like, hey, just walk Yordan. What are you doing? That's how I would start the show. Or we would have played the sound of that home run. But you decided to besmirch the show, and it's serious way it talks about sports. So now I had to explain they open, which is terrible. It was going to be a surprise to people, and you ruined it.
2: I ruined it. That's what I do. I try to ruin your show. That's my goal.
4: You do set a standard of why you guys listen to him. That's kind of what your standard for.
2: No,
4: that show.
2: I never said that.
4: Yeah. What did you say? Yes, was it Monday about doing something better from 10 to 12? I think it was when Robert Flores was on
2: with us.
4: What else is there to listen to? You might as well go watch that. I think is what you said. Something like that. You're a bad teammate, is what you are.
2: I'm a great teammate. Did you see Kyle Tucker last night?
4: I saw him not round third. Is that what happened?
2: That's what happened.
4: Yeah.
2: Can boy, Dave Roberts was not happy with him. He's getting the base hit. He's on second. He's getting the wave. Go home. And he stops at third.
4: Yeah. My hammy tightened up.
2: Just didn't, well, for who? For what?
4: For the team, for Kyle. You lost 7-6. Did he come around the score or not?
2: He did. I don't know. Did he ever?
4: They lose 7-6. So if he did not
2: score,
4: we gotta
2: go look that up. If he didn't come around to score, and they lost the game 7-6, and I hate that. That's the Mariners.
5: He didn't score a run last night.
2: Oh, he did not.
4: Wow.
2: Wow. Wow. Dave Roberts, none too pleased with him. You're getting waved home. Who stops at third when they're getting waved? You can run through a stop sign, but I don't know that I've ever seen somebody.
4: Look at the reaction of his teammates at the plate as they're actually trying to wave him in. There's just the body language says, "What the hell, Kyle?
2: What are you doing?
4: What are you doing?" They everyone in Dodger blue thought that run was coming around, except for Kyle Tucker. He goes, "Nah."
14: Just send the runner. Send the runner.
4: The runner was sent, and the runner said, "Nah, I'm good."
2: I know. I'm hanging here. Listen.
4: He would have been safe by. He was rounding third as the center fielder was scooping up the ball.
2: That's terrible.
4: He's easily safe.
5: He probably wouldn't need to slide.
4: No, they would have put the hands up. Kyle, you don't have to slide. Instead.
2: Wait,
4: it's not close.
2: Were there two outs?
4: I can't tell. I don't know what it was, but this was clearly a sin situation.
2: Yes,
4: he would have been safe. Like, even the center fielder didn't even think to make a throw. He was throwing it back in the second base.
5: One out.
4: It was one out. Okay.
2: Oh, one out.
4: But still.
2: Even still.
4: This is an easy run for the Dodgers in a game they lost 7-6.
2: That is just terrible.
5: Yeah. But he's playing so well otherwise.
2: Kyle!
5: He's playing so well otherwise. I think you gotta just be like, hey, listen. It's important that he bats under 250, but also doesn't hustle.
2: And also is like, for who? For what? Why would I run now? Why
5: check
2: would
5: clears
2: I do
5: no
2: that
5: matter
2: now?
5: What.
2: And did not score in
4: like
2: the game.
4: 5 years deferred, but still, it will clear.
5: The check will clear in 2038 no matter what.
4: Yeah.
2: Do you think Roberts just lit him up?
4: I don't know his style. I don't know if Dave Roberts is that type, but he's an old school baseball player, so maybe.
5: Yeah, I could see it. I could see it happening. It is. I mean, it's hard to imagine a guy getting paid the way he is getting lit up, but also everyone on the Dodgers gets paid crazy. So he probably did. I don't know. He at least like got a like WTF. Like what was that? What were you seeing out there?
2: What are you thinking?
5: Yeah, that wasn't the third base coach
4: waving you around
5: his arm.
4: In one of his easiest sins of the season.
2: I'm looking at the play-by-play. The Dodgers have more nouns and verbs in rushing, who's their catcher, Pages, who's their center fielder, Freeman, who's their first baseman, Betts, who's their shortstop.
5: And
2: they've got more verbs and nouns for their players than anybody. Tucker, he's a Tucker. I mean, I was confused when I saw rushing. Wait a minute. This is baseball. Hold on.
4: So they did an alternate angle, or at least the broadcast angle actually showed a clip of Dave Roberts, and he shook his head like it got him a little upset. So I don't know if he wound up saying anything to Kyle Tucker when the inning was over, but he was not thrilled.
5: Maybe just a stare down as he walks back into the dugout?
4: Possibly.
2: You got to say something to him, especially when he's titting the way that he is. I mean, at the very least, you're not doing anything else for the team. At least hustle. At least go all out.
4: He hustled
2: try
4: the
2: to
4: third.
2: Win.
4: He hustled the third and then said that enough.
2: I've done enough.
5: Took
2: here.
5: It out of me.
4: Hey guys, one of you other guys want to drive me in? I don't want to make the second out at home, I guess.
2: I will say this. I'm here in LA and it was a little warm yesterday.
4: You think?
2: I walked a golf course. Was one of the biggest regrets of my life yesterday.
4: What happened to your golf cart?
2: I just decided to get some exercise.
4: What?
2: And that was like the dumbest thing I've ever done in my life. The dumbest thing ever.
4: Life is about consistency, John. You're consistent about the cart. Why are you switching things up?
2: I know, right? And it wasn't cart path only. And so, here I am walking like trying to be healthy.
4: You're getting your steps
2: in. I'm going to be like Kyle Tucker. I'm going to take a cart to third. All right? That's all. And then I'm stopping. I may not finish. I may not finish 18.
4: That's not ever going to happen.
2: No, that's probably
4: cut
2: true.
4: It out.
2: It almost happened yet. I'm telling you.
4: Well, that's because
2: it's up and down. There's, you know, there's elevation changes. I was like, holy.
4: You switched up your routine. The only time I've ever seen you walk a course is when you were filming a golf pilot and I was like a PA for it.
2: Yeah.
4: Like years ago. The only time I've ever seen you willingly walk a course.
2: With Dan Pastorini?
4: Yeah. Way back.
2: But the Wildcat, yeah. Yep. We were filming a pilot. Yep. That's a while ago. 713-780-3776. The number if you want to get in here.
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0: We're back. Hour number two. John Dell and Mapes. John Dell and Mapes right here with you on ESPN 97.5. Got a call earlier about CJ versus Davis Mills. Is that, I don't even know that that is a...
1: It's not a real thing.
0: It's not a thing.
1: I mean,
0: not a thing with the Texans anyway.
1: Not a chance. It would have to be more performances, which were outliers, that we saw from him in the playoffs for that to be a thing the Texans consider. I think we talked about it this week, how he would have to be legitimately costing the team games. Not playing poorly and they lose, but like being flat out awful where you can't win with him. And then there might be a conversation, but no, they're not looking for that. There's no chance. He'd have to be terrible. And I don't see him being terrible this year.
0: Yeah. No. Well, okay. I mean, there's obviously a chance.
1: I just don't see it. I think he will be what he has been the last couple of years, which might not thrill people, but the Texans would be fine with that quarterback along with the rest of the team. It just then would become a question of how much is that quarterback really worth? But the quarterback they've gotten in 24 and 25, I think that's fine enough for this team this year. We'd love to see him reach higher heights, but maybe that's not in the cards.
0: How big a deal is it that Jalen Noel is starting on the non-football injury list?
1: Yeah, I saw that. That one came up, but it also was coupled with Tank not having any designation, which people were happy with.
0: That's cool.
1: Yeah.
0: I mean, I think it's bad for Jalen.
1: Yeah, I don't. Yeah, we'll have
0: if he's going to compete with Tank.
1: Yeah, we'll have to find out exactly. Well, it's the Texans, so we'll never find out exactly what it is. But we'll have to be informed about what the injury is. Is it something that'll keep him out the first couple weeks, or is this a long term thing? But his slot is likely one where Tank and he would be competing. But if you look at what they are right now in that wide receiver core, aside from Nico, is Hutchinson the guy as your second outside receiver, or is Higgins going to take that job from him? Because that's a bigger concern for me. Who's going to be your actual number two?
0: It's Higgins.
1: You hope so.
0: Well, I mean, I think he's your other number two, but Tank comes in, and what a good option. You got those three, Dalton Schultz. We'll see what Klein can do with Montgomery. Now, guys come out of the backfield, but we don't throw the ball to wide receivers. It's not a bad room. It's not a bad room at all. It would help if Jalen Noel was there. That certainly would help. But with Tank coming back, I think CJ loves Tank. CJ loves Tank. Whether or not Tank is going to be the same guy that he was. He looks great running, right, in the videos we saw.
1: Yeah, padless and without defenders around him. Will we really know anything about Tank outside of, well, okay, some of that explosiveness is still there. How much will we know about him until we see him in preseason? I'm glad he doesn't have any apparent limitations, but this will be a thing that's a test throughout the year, really. Even if he looks good early, I would hope even because if you remove the major injury that certainly kept him out for over a year, he was injured before then. So Tank needs to prove to himself and the team that he'll be available. I don't know if it has to be 17 games, but can he be available for the majority of a season?
0: Yeah.
1: Is that something we can expect? If that's the case, then all of this is a win. If he's around for 15 games this year, perfect. That means whether he is fully like the guy he was as a rookie or just a step slower, him being out there provides a solid option.
0: Oh, yeah. No. Tank makes you a better team. I mean, if you had the choice, but nothing against Jalen, but we know what Tank can do. Yeah. We didn't see the explosiveness out of Jalen last year.
1: Yeah, and he is more straight line. I don't know much. I don't know that we see much wiggle from him. But Tank is all of that in and out of break. So I think he wins that job.
0: Yeah. No. If Tank can be on the field, Tank is going to be on the field. I don't think there's any question that, you know, Jalen is going to be a special teams guy. Tank it brings you an explosiveness that, you know, I'm not sure a lot of teams have. We saw some wonderfulness out of Tank his rookie year. And hopefully we get that back. We'll see. If that's the case, and see, you know, there were a lot of times that didn't look like everything was on time. CJ was able to find him, you know, late in routes. And man, it was really effective. Really effective. That's why CJ cried. He made CJ cry when he got hurt because of what he can do. CJ was a better quarterback when Tank was on the field.
1: Because he missed his production or the fact that his buddy was hurt?
0: Probably missed the production.
2: Okay. A little bit of both.
1: Wow. Okay. Yeah. Heartless yeah. CJ. Okay. Damn, man. I my second target's out the door. You mean your friend? No. My second target is unavailable. And we're trying to beat this Chiefs team.
0: Yeah. We trying to win games around here.
1: Yeah, don't worry about it, CJ.
0: I'm trying to put up some numbers here to get 60.
1: Okay? Don't worry about it, CJ.
0: Trying to pull in 60.
1: Tank Dell, healthy or not, Dalton Schultz was never going to block in that game. Don't worry about it.
0: Yeah. So, well, Dalton Schultz kind of got a. We ain't worried about all that.
1: We were worried about it at the time.
0: We worried about catching some passes. When Karloftis, putting up some numbers.
1: When Dalton Schultz would look at Karloftis and go, I guess I'm supposed to try to block you, and then Karloftis would already have run by him.
0: Well, we don't care about that. What we care about
1: is
0: catching 60. That's what we care
1: about.
0: He's
1: not getting 60.
0: Okay. You don't want to bet on that.
1: Bet on what?
0: CJ getting 60.
1: 60?
0: Yep.
1: It'll be, you know what? In some ways, I want to see it. I don't think he's going to play.
0: He has a big year this year.
1: He won't play to the level of getting 60.
0: You think that Mulligata is going to just, okay, I'll take your 32, Dell.
1: I didn't say anything about 32. I didn't say Sam Darnold prices back a couple years ago. I didn't say anything about 32, but he's not getting 60.
0: I like 60.
1: Texans have very.
0: I'm worried about that man's bag.
1: Texans got very average offensive talent. They don't have enough talent to get that man 60. Even if he played well, they ain't enough on that roster to get him 60. Who's he throwing the ball to? Nico?
0: Yeah.
1: Hope and Higgins? Cool. They got one pro bowler on that side right now.
0: Marlon Klein is going to be the new
1: Benny Joppa.
0: Trey McBride. He's going to be the new Trey McBride.
1: Trey McBride?
0: Yep.
1: Trey McBride didn't get Kyler Murray 60.
0: Well, no, he got him fired.
1: Yeah. Oh, no. Trey McBride.
0: Trey McBride was the best tight end
1: understood.
0: In football.
1: You understood. And what did that do for the quarterback who was the starter for the Cardinals? This ain't no tight end getting CJ 60. Get out of here.
0: Well, he didn't have – I mean, Harrison hasn't done anything. I mean, that has just been a disaster. He ain't Nico.
1: Nico ain't getting CJ 60 either.
0: Yeah, he is. No, he's not. Watch him. Watch six.
1: All right, what are the numbers?
0: Oh, man, I'm worried about CJ's bag. Clearly. That's what I'm worried about.
1: Well, you maybe worry about the bag on his back. That backpack maybe needs to change. What's the numbers then, $60 million man? What are the numbers for CJ this year?
0: CJ, 4,200, 38, and 7.
1: For this team who has told everyone they want to run the football?
0: Yep. That's right. They were actually fooling everybody.
2: Yeah.
0: They're trying to look over here.
2: Mm-hmm. Then they're going to throw it 40 the ball? Times.
1: They're going to throw it 40 times a game. They're going to come out like the Patriots do back when Brady was doing the thing. No huddle. Just
0: that's right.
1: Dotting people up.
2: Yeah. Like
1: throwing
2: seven.
1: The ball 40 times a game.
0: It's what we do. It's what we do. No, I hope not. God.
1: You don't even want it to happen.
0: I don't want that to happen.
1: You want Nick Cayley dialing up 45 pass plays a game?
0: No, I want to. Let's just run the ball. I'll be happy. Games are 2 hours and 4 minutes. And, you know, we run the football. We win 7-3. I'm good. 5-3. That's good.
1: That doesn't sound like $60 million per year for a quarterback.
0: Yeah.
2: Five.
0: I'm worried about CJ. You notice how worried I am about CJ's bag.
1: Yeah, for whatever reason. 5-3 is an interesting number for us for a football game.
0: Well, our defense is the best in the league.
2: Yeah, they'll get a safety.
0: Okay. That's right. That's how we win games. Safeties. That's how we're going to win games this year.
1: Kaimi and the defense, huh?
0: Mm-hmm. I mean, listen, this is a different show than the one that they're doing out there. But look at the backup left guard. Man, does he look good today.
1: You don't want to break down the Rutledge versus Andrews fight for center.
0: I hope that there's no Rutledge versus Andrews.
1: Who do you think is rolling out there to start? It'll be Andrews, right? They're not just going to give it to Rutledge.
0: Yeah, and Kirk Cousins is starting for the Raiders, too.
1: He is.
0: I know. I know he is. And guess what? Guess what's not going to happen week 4?
1: Well, the difference is Mendoza's actually played quarterback before. Rutledge hasn't played center before.
0: Yeah, he's got some center experience.
1: When? He didn't do it in college.
0: I thought
1: maybe in practice, but he never did it in a game.
0: That's okay. That's all right.
1: Okay.
0: My guy could play. Don't worry.
1: He's your guy now?
0: He's got a mean streak in him, too. Great. That's right. That's my guy.
1: Great.
0: That's right. He's my guy. So yeah. Do you want to see Jake Andrews again? Is that what you want to see?
1: It's not about what I want to see. It's about what might happen.
0: No. No, they've got to have Rutledge on the field. Are you kidding me? The first round pick?
1: He has to actually prove he can play center, right? That has to at least happen first before they just give him the job.
0: They already did it in minicamp. And on most depth charts, he's the starting center. I mean, that's the media, but everybody believes this, right? You don't believe this?
1: I don't believe anything about a lineman.
0: You think that Rutledge is going to be standing on the sideline next to D'Amico this season?
1: I don't believe anything about a lineman that Caserio drafts until I see it. Why would I just assume that Caserio hits on a lineman?
0: Well, that's another story. But this one he hit on. This is he's got a mean streak out here.
2: He's due for a good one.
1: Okay, he got overdue. He was fine, but
2: hot streak now.
1: Oh, so now
0: overdue.
1: He's gone from due when I brought up Hurstry to a hot streak. Okay.
2: Yeah, they drafted the new Trey McBride. They drafted
1: that's what
2: the
1: I
2: new
1: heard.
2: Jeff Saturday.
0: Yep.
1: That's what I heard. Yeah.
2: It's nothing but going up. Also, he only needs to prove that
0: the
2: he can play center.
0: New Trey McBride.
2: He only needs to prove he can play center better than Jake Andrews.
1: I believe that's not a high bar. I agree. I agree
2: bar.
1: With that.
0: That's all he's got to do.
1: And I was half joking, but I know what's going on over there, that they're going to have discussions about who's going to win the starting center job, something we don't really like delve into. I'd just like to see it first. I just like to see him, in fact, win the job, not just – I don't want anything handed to anyone, unlike John. John loves things handed to people.
0: Give it to him.
1: Yeah.
0: That's right. That's me. Give it to him. Who cares?
1: Don't earn anything.
0: No. Hell no.
1: He's given CJ 60 for no reason.
0: He earned it in college.
1: Marlon Klein. No, he didn't. He never played a snap. Marlon Klein is now Trey McBride for no reason other than John wants to give that title to him. And also, Jake Andrews, no longer our starting center because Rutledge has a mean streak.
0: Rutledge does have a mean streak.
2: Big Brad.
0: Stay out the way. Get out the way.
1: He is a big guy.
0: Here comes my guy. 7378-03776. 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Come on. 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We're not going to tell you what hour. 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
2: All right. Welcome back here on ESPN 97.5. Some stuff going on. Nice job, Dell.
3: What did I do?
2: Tua already back injury.
3: He's not on my team
2: and
3: anymore.
2: And they're signing Cooper Rush.
3: He's not on my
2: that's
3: team.
2: That's your guy, Tua.
3: He's not on my team. He's dealing with
2: that's your guy.
3: He's dealing with a tight back. And they're signing Cooper Rush because Michael Penix is not practicing.
2: He's got a knee.
3: At all.
2: You got two injury quarterbacks.
3: What is we?
2: And you got to sign Cooper.
3: I don't
2: that's
3: root
2: you,
3: for the Falcons.
2: Tua.
3: He's not on my team. I've done this
2: you
3: before.
2: You root for Tua.
3: Is Kyle Tucker your guy? All right, then.
2: Well,
3: that's what I thought.
2: He doesn't put out effort.
3: No. Well, he's also
2: George
3: not.
2: George Springer's still my guy.
3: Is he?
2: That's right. Yeah.
3: No, he's not.
2: That's right. I root for George. Yeah. Yeah.
3: Stop it.
2: He's I not, like George.
3: You might like
2: George's
3: him, but he's
2: guy.
3: Not your. You don't follow George at bat for at bat. He's not your guy
2: overcame
3: anymore.
2: A lot.
3: It's fine. I hope Tua's fine, but he's not my. I don't spend my off time worried about the Falcons quarterback. I barely worry about the current Dolphins quarterback. I worry more about the Texans quarterback than any quarterback in football because of that walk he has.
2: Yeah.
4: That's a lot of reason to worry. That's a lot of reason to worry.
2: God, we do have a lot. If y'all saw him walking into the stadium,
3: I was
2: got a lot
3: Sean,
2: of worries right now.
3: I was telling Sean, because when my dad's in town, I will take him to his medical appointments. I've seen that walk from people in those clinics before that CJ has.
4: Not great.
2: 713-780-37. If you haven't seen CJ's walk, it's not great. Not great, people. Not great. Did you see what Plexico Burress had to say?
3: What did
2: Plexico Burress
3: he say?
2: Plexico Burress compared playing with the Jets to prison.
3: Oh, I did see that.
2: They're both kind of similar because when I walked into prison on my first day, I was like, damn, you a bleeping loser. And I had the same feeling every day I walked through the door with the Jets. Jeez, that is just.
3: Well, you
2: got to
3: think. This is a guy.
2: Jets.
3: He who was with the Steelers, one of the premier franchises in football. He won a Super Bowl with the Giants. Of course, he had to go away. And his first team he signs with when he comes back is the Jets, who at that time in 2011, I don't think they were very good because they're the Jets. So I can make a safe guess that they weren't very good. But I'll have to look back. I get it. He went from Steelers to Giants, to prison, and then the Jets. That's a real fall off.
2: Mm-hmm. Yeah. I mean, you talk about two depressing places, prison and the Jets.
3: You think the food's better in the Jets facility?
2: That is just... yes.
3: Okay.
2: I'm hoping.
3: At least he had better food.
4: Yeah, yeah.
2: I'm hoping.
4: I saw that quote. I was like, I forgot he played for the Jets.
3: Yeah. They went 8-8 in his 1 year there. They weren't terrible.
4: Hey. Go for the Jets. That's 17-0
3: under Rex Ryan. Yeah,
2: still a freaking loser.
3: Well,
2: that's what he felt like.
3: I would guess so.
2: A flipping.
3: I don't
2: loser.
3: Know. I don't know that I would comp at the prison, but I can't walk in his shoes.
4: I will say the Rex Ryan Jets were good.
3: They
4: made two title
3: AFC
4: games,
3: title games,
4: and then went 8-8 with Plexico Burress. Like they were.
3: They weren't awful.
4: There's some baggage that he's... I'll just say it feels like there's some baggage that he's carrying. You know, maybe the Jets need to, like, rebrand or something. Just

0: a rebrand without a sale.
1: Yeah.
0: But Woody Johnson needs a Hannah. He doesn't have a Hannah.
1: He has got a brick.
0: Yeah. That's what he got. Yeah,
1: he's got a brick. Son. Yeah. Brick. Maybe Brick's the cow, and he's the one that will.
2: How long is that going to take? What is Brick, like 21? It's going to take a while before he marries the woman that changed the franchise's fortunes. Is that how it goes?
1: I'm rooting for Brick. Like crazy kid.
2: I don't know that I can think of a name I'd least like to root for. Than Brick.
1: Brick?
2: Yeah. I just imagine.
0: Brick is the Cal of the Jets?
2: Yeah. Sean is proposing that
1: in
2: 20 years, when Brick eventually is the owner and takes over, he'll marry a Hannah type, and the Jets will find better ground. Higher heights.
1: Yeah. Yeah. Both of them, Brick and Cal, according to reports, like video games, and like merging video games with running an NFL team, Brick by using Madden ratings to pick players, Cal by playing video games on his belly in the office.
2: So you have him on his belly. If you guys
0: belly?
1: I have him, yeah, like laying, like, you know, getting closer to the TV.
2: For
1: laying
2: people
1: on
2: who
1: his
2: don't
1: stomach.
2: Know the story, this was back when Sage Rosenfels and David Carr were on the team, way back. Apparently, Cal had an office with no furniture. And
1: so where's he going to sit?
2: And was it David Carr who saw him or Sage who saw him? I think Sage told the story.
0: Sage told that.
1: Yeah. I don't know. I've heard it from Sage, so I don't know.
2: I don't remember who saw what, but Sage tells the story that Cal was in an office with no furniture playing video games. Sean has him on his belly.
1: Yeah.
2: Had him sitting with his legs crossed. Playing. That's the image I always have.
1: I'm picturing like a kid who just
0: crisscross
1: got
0: cross applesauce. Yes. You got him with his hands and taking
2: and his
0: a
2: legs
0: picture.
2: Up in the air.
1: Yeah,
2: legs
1: as up he's playing Halo or whatever.
2: With his, on his belly. I for whatever reason I had never pictured that.
1: Like he's a kid on Christmas.
2: He's so excited. I think at some point
1: he wants to get closer to the TV.
2: I got him sitting on his. I got him sitting cross-legged. I don't know why.
1: The funniest part is the option for him sitting in a chair off the table.
2: No furniture.
1: From what we've heard, there was no furniture. So he had to be sitting somewhere on the floor.
2: So there was enough care taken to hook up a video game system and put a television in the office, but no furniture. I think that's an add-on by whichever quarterback saw it. There had to have been a chair. Why wouldn't there have been a chair?
1: Even like a fold-out chair. Because
0: they were afraid. They couldn't give him a chair.
2: What was he going to do? In a chair. It's a chair. They were afraid. But they weren't afraid to hand him the reins at some point. Afraid to give him a chair, but not afraid to hand him the reins of the team at some point.
0: I'm not sure.
2: I guess
0: sure.
2: He grew. I guess he developed. But, I don't know.
1: Yeah. Maybe he went on a road trip with someone else from the company, sold some tires, you know.
2: Yeah, the Tommy Boy thing. Yeah. Yeah.
1: He changed over the course of that 90-minute movie.
2: And maybe it took 15 years for Cal to be ready, and now he is. Yeah. And look where the Texans are now, one of the contenders for the Super Bowl.
0: How about that? Thanks, all thanks to Hannah. So all you had to do was get rid of Easterby and had put Cal flipping burgers. And look at how things have changed.
2: Put a chain on, throwing up the H.
1: They went from not trusting him with the chair, allegedly, to now he gets to operate a grill. Open fire.
2: With open fire and propane.
0: Well, but they got to move it away from the house.
1: They let them cook for people.
0: Would you see how far it was from the house?
2: Safety. Safety hazard. Yeah, you gotta be safe. The
1: fire marshal's watching.
0: Yep. 713-780-3776. 8:31, bottom of the hour. We're halfway through. So come on in if you want to hang with us. 713-780-3776.
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6: Danny, why are there several dozen swords in our living room?
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6: So the samurai ruled Japan from about the time of the Magna Carta up until the end of the American Civil War?
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2: I don't know what to make of this. Did you guys see this? The Broncos trailed in 15 games last season. They became the only team in league history to win 11 games despite trailing in 15 games.
3: How late in these games were they trailing? Is it just 3-0, middle of the first, and that counts?
2: Regardless, it's the first team that has trailed. I mean, you would usually, if you're going to win 11 games, don't you have to have an early lead? We saw snaps. I mean, it was, if there is one indication of if you're a good team, it's how many snaps you have with the lead.
3: Yeah, you
2: because are. All but Indianapolis, who every team that made the playoffs was in the top 14 except one team. And that was Indianapolis. And there was, I forget the team that didn't, wasn't in the top 14 with most snaps with the lead. The Texans were up there. Most snaps with the lead. So you got to have the lead if you're going to win in football games. Denver was trailed in 15 games this season, or last season. And they, man, their under over is 9.5. I would take Denver's over. I would take the over. Bo Nix a year older. That defense is really good.
3: They added Waddle this offseason as well.
2: Yeah. And he's their best receiver, right? Already.
3: Cortland Sutton's maybe.
2: Not a big fan.
4: They kind of got two, like, 1Bs, it feels like. Where it's like two guys that can be ones, but you don't feel awesome about it. But maybe that equals 1-1 between the two of them.
3: If you have two 1Bs, Sean, do you have a one? I think Cortland Sutton will continue to be, if you want to give them tiers, their one. Waddle, we have seen, can be an elite two when the offense is humming and the quarterback's playing well. I wonder how he'll be used because he's had a couple different roles in his career. He was more of, when Brian Flores was there that one year he played with him, he was more of a short route guy, catch the ball on screens and hitches and see if he can break one. And then when Mike McDaniel got there, he became more of an intermediate threat and certainly catching some deep balls. Bo Nix and that offense was one where they allowed Bo Nix to hit the easy button a lot. Sean Payton schemed up a lot of open guys for him, whether it be in the flats or off of play action. My question for Bo Nix is, can he be a more advanced passer? Does Sean Payton continue to have to scheme up the easy button throws, which he does a great job of? But I think that's the next step for Bo Nix in his development. So he's going to have the best weapons he's had. I think the most complete wide receiver core since he's been there.
2: And they're in the AFC Championship game last year. So, yeah, they're going to be better. I like the over. That is a tough division if Kansas City is good. I'm seeing all kinds of places where Kenneth Walker is going to be a monster. A fantasy monster. I mean, Travis Kelce's not as good. Rashee Rice, is he going to be out of jail? Is he out of prison? I'm not sure. You know? Kenneth Walker is going to have to do a bunch for them.
3: So if we remember back to last year, he wasn't even their starter until Charbonnet got hurt. And then he exploded in the playoffs, and then we saw what he did in the Super Bowl.
2: Right.
3: They've never had – I'm trying to think back. I won't say never had, of course, but when's the last time they've had an explosive back with Patrick Mahomes? Like, Kareem Hunt's a different type of player. We know Clyde Edwards-Helaire never became the guy they thought he could be as a pass catcher at LSU.
2: His rookie year was good, but that was it.
3: I don't think they've had this type of
4: Charles.
3: Yeah, and that was before Mahomes, right?
2: Yeah. So Holmes.
3: I don't think they've had a home run hitter in that backfield. So there's a real shot for the Chiefs to at least be more explosive in the run game as far as the receivers. I believe Rashee Rice is currently not incarcerated. Now, whether the NFL.
2: Who let him out?
3: I don't know.
2: That DA is going to lose his vote.
3: Okay, the people of Dallas. Did it happen in Dallas? Is that where it happened? All of his incidents.
2: I don't know, but he certainly is. He's a menace to society.
3: He is currently not in any government facility, so he is available at least for to practice. Whether he doesn't gets to play in games is a different story.
2: Does he have some court dates during the football season?
4: They can push
3: those. Can always be pushed back, John. You know that.
4: Yeah, he's been out since June 16th. All right.
3: Yeah, he'll be available for training camp
4: over a month now, John.
2: Yeah, but there's something going to happen.
4: Well,
3: I mean, that's an easy prediction. If you want to bet against Rashee Rice and staying, you know, out of trouble, if you want to do that. But for others, we like to take a risk. I'm going to say, nah, I can't even say it. Nah, can't even say it. Can't even pretend like I think something won't happen with Rashee Rice during the season, before the season. I don't know. He set an expectation of, yeah, he's going to do something that's going to wind him being up in the headlines. So good luck to the Chiefs. They've had issues with their receiver core for a while now.
2: Yep. They don't care. They're just going to, if you got talent, don't care what you did. Really don't care. We're going to put you on the field. We don't care what you're doing.
3: If the authorities allow us to, we'll put you on the field. And it's worked pretty well for them.
4: Unless Dallas County says otherwise, we will put you on the field.
3: Yes, that's right. Or unless the NFL gets involved. Have they made a ruling on Rashee Rice yet on any of the things he's been accused of?
2: That's why I'm saying I don't believe dude's going to be there for. Listen, okay, I like Denver in the division with San Diego, with the Chargers second and the Chiefs third.
3: So Mahomes is going to be ready to go, which helps, certainly. Does a healthy Mahomes...
2: Didn't last year.
3: He got hurt.
2: Well, he got hurt late.
3: When did he get hurt? I don't remember.
4: Like
3: I actually don't remember
4: what the record was
3: when he got hurt.
4: They were about to be...
3: Because they lost to the Texans in what was a gotta-have-it game.
4: Yeah, I was going to say, I think they're about to be...
3: Eliminated. Officially, and then he got hurt later. Okay.
4: Yeah.
3: I'm going to take – I'll have them second, mostly because Justin Herbert got engaged, and everyone tells me once
2: – Wait a minute.
3: Everyone tells me that
2: that's
3: a problem.
2: Third because he got engaged?
3: People tell me with the Astros, the family's getting away all the time.
2: He doesn't have kids yet.
3: He's distracted.
2: He's not distracted.
3: He was in a music video this offseason. He's definitely distracted.
2: I'm being told Amarian Hampton is going to have a huge year. Ladd McConkey is one of the great receivers in the game.
3: He was in a terrible music video because of a terrible song with his now fiance pop star girlfriend. John says fake pop star, but whatever. He's definitely distracted. I'm taking the under in Charger wins because of a distracted quarterback.
2: I like Harbaugh. Harbaugh wins everywhere he goes.
3: Is he cheating?
2: If he's not trying, what?
3: If you tell me they've got their own Connor Stallions in L.A., then I'll agree with you. But now all I know is he's got a failed head coach as his OC and a distracted quarterback. Under on Charger wins.
2: Okay. All right.
3: Whatever the number is, hit the under.
2: You were wrong on Drake May, and you're wrong
3: now. No, I'm not.
2: Now.
3: You saw him poop his leg in the court, down
2: he did
3: his leg his, in the
2: he
3: Super
2: pooped
3: Bowl.
2: His pants.
3: And
2: no
3: the
2: question.
3: Really the entire postseason. I wasn't wrong. Just early.
4: His team just won.
3: Yeah, much like CJ won the Pittsburgh game, that's Drake May's entire playoff run.
2: He was pretty bad. There's no question. No question. Hey, I mentioned earlier that you can do your draft, your fantasy draft, at the DraftKings Sportsbook at the Golden Nugget Lake Charles. We are going to be there. We want you in. Listen tomorrow. You can do yours there, though, even if you don't be, if you're not part of ours, or if you are part of ours and you got another league. How about a great weekend? How about Saturday and Sunday? Y'all go to the Golden Nugget Lake Charles. 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You bring the wife. 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All right. 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
2: 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Come on, hang out with us. Giovanni has called during the break, so let's get him in here. Hey, Giovanni.
3: Sports gentlemen, I congratulate you, Hall of Fame Radio, as always.
2: Thanks, Bob.
3: I called just to say how happy I am. Good riddance to LIV Golf. Nobody wanted 50-hole exhibition. Nobody wanted shorts. Nobody wanted to watch Phil doing stuff with your wife. Losers, good riddance. Have a great day, gentlemen.
2: Not a big Liv fan. I watched my first Liv event this weekend. I was in Chicago with my cousins, and we were, you know, sitting around late. They had a replay of the Liv, and I was like, it's the first time I watched more Liv golf than I ever have. And it wasn't bad. They got a team event. That's the first time I watched more than 3 minutes of Liv golf. And I was like, yeah, I'm a golf fan. And there were recognizable names. Phil said just recently, I think yesterday maybe even, he said he's so glad he's on the right side. He said the PGA Tour is going to hell and Liv has been the best place and it's got the best product. And apparently Liv Golf Michigan, the league's $40 million team championship, set to be officially canceled after the status of the 2026 season finale had come under serious doubt last week. It is going to be, I know, Phil, you've been on the wrong side lately. You're having a real rough time. Do you see Amy's not wearing her wedding ring anymore?
4: I did not see that.
2: You didn't see that?
4: No, I know Phil has had troubles, and most recently getting thrown out of a country club or off a golf course or something like that.
2: He's thrown out of the club. Yeah,
4: because of alleged actions that might make a wife unhappy.
2: That might make the wife unhappy, and it's allegedly not the first time.
4: Are you telling me a golfer might have been unfaithful?
2: Well, Phil.
4: Oh, Phil.
5: Not all golfers. He's the first golfer to ever lie to his wife that he's golfing while cheating on her. the first guy to ever come up with it.
2: Well,
4: Phil, trailblazer.
2: How about he would give his cell phone to an assistant in the clubhouse and tell him, go play.
4: So she could track where he was.
5: On the course.
2: He is over at a buddy's house.
4: I mean,
5: he gives the kid like
2: allegedly.
5: $50.
4: I said a trailblazer, didn't I?
5: I mean, yeah. Listen.
4: Have other golfers pulled that move? Did Phil learn it for someone else, or is he the first to do it? These are the questions I passed down. John, these are the questions I need you to answer when it comes to golf, not about how Henrik Svensson or whatever the hell that guy's name is playing.
2: Listen, the wife being able to track you by the phone is a relatively new thing.
4: Yeah, so did this...
2: He's a trailblazer.
4: Is this a thing that Phil decided was a good way to circumvent, you know, being faithful to his wife? Or were other guys doing this and Phil's just a guy who took that particular invention from someone else? John, get on it.
5: Yeah.
4: Get these questions answered.
2: I mean, it would have been better, I think, if he'd have taped his phone to the top of a golf cart that was just about to hit 18, play 18.
4: Wow.
2: That would be... That would be...
4: Because if she calls and she wants to FaceTime you, you're out of luck because you've handed your phone to some...
2: I'm playing golf. I ain't got time for no conversations.
4: Got it.
2: I can't tell you how many phone calls I've missed because playing golf because I ain't looking at my phone.
4: Got it.
2: I'm busy.
4: There it is. I think what he did was ingenious, except he got caught.
2: Yeah. Well, a guy wrote a book about it. I'm not sure anybody's writing a book about
4: other golfers?
2: Your exploits. On the golf course.
4: Well, other golfers, I'm sure, have followed in Phil's path.
2: We'll
4: see if books are written about them later.
2: Mm-hmm. Or you give it to your buddy. Hey, you're going to play? Here, take my phone with you. I mean, first of all, I don't know about you guys. I can follow my wife anywhere she goes. I don't have that on my phone.
4: It's not a feature in every relationship, but I know it is in some.
5: I think that Phil Mickelson...
4: He brought this on himself.
5: I think this might not have been the first time Amy has been like, I wonder what Phil's up to when he says he's golfing.
4: And him not having a good answer for why he wasn't golfing.
5: Another argument that led to, actually, I need to know the GPS location of your phone.
4: So you don't think the first time he was on tour when they were married, this was a thought she had. His prior actions might have led to her wanting some security in knowing where he was.
5: They've been married a while, Del.
4: Yeah. Things happen.
5: She's familiar with this game. Very familiar with this game.
2: I didn't even do that with my kids. And I can see why you would do that with your kids, so that you can always track them. You can always find them.
5: Yeah.
2: Because just in case, because it's dangerous out there. People are not great people. Nope. I don't know if you guys heard.
4: We know.
2: But I didn't even do that with my kids, let alone let my wife know where I am all the time, or have to track my wife all the time. I'm not doing that. What kind of relationship do you have if you have to track your spouse?
4: Well, there's a trust built that hasn't been broken in that relationship, and that's great. It's clear. Phil has broken that trust.
5: Yeah,
2: but I know. I have buddies though that they can track their wife, or the wife can track them,
4: and they're just okay with that. Nothing proceeded to make that a thing in that relationship.
2: No, okay. The whole family can track each other. I'm like, no, I don't want everybody track.
4: Who's tracking? You're at the casino or the golf course. Who cares?
2: That's the two.
4: And maybe you stop at a Taco Bell, Jack in a Box. Maybe.
2: Usually I stop at a place called a bar.
4: Well, that too. But those are places, like, you know what never happens? Like, sometimes you might spend some money someplace that your bank's not used to, and they send you a notification. Is this you? Never when John's at a bar. No. The bank's like, okay.
5: Wave him through.
4: Yeah. Every purchase is cool, no matter how much it is. John's where he's supposed to be.
2: That's at a bar. That's no problem.
4: Well, do you like this quote from Casario? Because he spoke at 8:30 or so. I don't know if it's still going on. Despite that video that we've been talking about, CJ Stroud has had the best offseason he's had since becoming a Texan.
2: Well, he's more focused,
4: according to Nick Casario.
2: How many times do we have to tell you how focused he is this offseason?
4: I've heard that he's very focused. Everyone ignores the implication that the team is saying that he wasn't as focused as he should have been, possibly, or just more focused, depending on how you want to couch that statement. He's either more focused than he's ever been, or he wasn't focused enough in previous off seasons. But you know what?
2: He's more focused.
4: I'm glad his focus is not under question anymore.
2: We're making fun, but I liked his off season.
4: What did he do?
2: I liked the fact that we didn't see him, we didn't hear from him. Because after his rookie year, we heard way too much from him. Last year, we heard less. This year, we heard nothing from him. He was working. He was in. You know what? I think there's some self-realization here. I am staying away. I am not bringing myself any attention, because look at the way I played at the end. And I've got to work harder. I got to be more. I don't know. You know, maybe he thought. Well, for whatever reason, he is more focused than ever, and he should have been, right? I mean, he probably thought, well, I was focused last offseason. Well, maybe not nearly as much as you were this offseason, or there's degrees, obviously, but he hit it harder this offseason, and he should have. He sucked. He sucked at the end of the year.
4: I just don't know that focus was the reason he was the, or lack thereof, was the reason he's been the quarterback that he is the last 2 years. There may just be a question about the play caller, and they found questions with that play caller and fired Slowick. Is Nick Caley a good play caller? Which is something we're going to have to find out. While I'm not taking blame away from CJ as far as some of his performances, because some of that's on him, I don't know that I would attribute it to lack of focus.
2: You saw with your human eyes. Was it Nick Caley? In that New England game, or was it CJ?
4: I'm not talking about the playoffs. Those are outliers. I don't believe that's – I've said it's – Sean's listened to – he's been on the show, certainly. I've said it multiple times. That's not who he is. That is an outlier. It was terrible. I wouldn't even attribute that to lack of focus. I can't even say what that was, because that's not who he is as a quarterback. We saw two games at him at his worst. We had not seen that leading up until that point. No one expected something like that. That's not who he is. What I've seen in his regular seasons is a guy who's, you know, the 13th, 14th best quarterback in football. Does focus change that, or is that just who he is? I've got two seasons of saying he's fine. He's pretty good. And maybe that's just who he is.
2: Yeah. I'm hoping not. I'm hoping year two of Kaylee, who he's better, like you said. Sure. There's a chance Nick Kaylee is going to be a lot, hopefully he's going to be a lot better, and it'll make CJ a lot better. Listen, Trevor Lawrence was not good until he got Liam Cohen. And now Trevor Lawrence has turned a corner. He's got a good, you ask Brady. Brady's like, y'all judge quarterbacks. Why ain't you judging offensive coordinators? Why is that? There's no list of best offensive coordinators. Cause that's who is making quarterbacks good.
4: But for all the talk of Lawrence, and I don't disagree, he played better. He looked like the same guy in the playoffs. The same guy we had seen over the course of his career.
2: Playoffs are different. You got it in you. And right now, CJ doesn't. The answer is no. CJ doesn't have it in him.
4: I don't think the two.
2: Trevor Lawrence doesn't have it in him.
4: While Liam Cohen, the more accomplished play caller, Nick, he just has more experience, and the success has played out on the field for him. When it came down to it, his quarterback looked very similar to the guy we have seen, and whether the questions are there in Jacksonville or not, the questions around the league are still there about Trevor Lawrence, I believe, and I think CJ is closer to the guy we've seen for the better part of 2 years than we saw in the playoffs. But I get the hope. I get if it's focus, if it's losing weight, if you want to really get down to the cutting of the hair, whatever it is. Because if it's not him, then while the rest of the rosters, at least on defense, is pretty set, then you got to start over if it's not him, at least that quarterback.
2: Yep. Well, we'll find out. This is a big year. It's 9:02 on ESPN 97.5, 7037-803776. 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
2: All right, our final hour here this morning on ESPN 97.5. The Astros won last night, 3-2. Biggest mistake we've seen from a man. Now, the night before, the Astros had two hit batters, two walks, two errors by the Angels, a flare to center field. It was one of the worst four-run innings I think I've ever seen, especially with the game on the line in the ninth inning. It was so bad, so bad. And the Astros ended up winning the game. But last night was the dumbest game I think I've ever seen. Kurt Suzuki, the manager of the Angels, has first and third in a tie game, two outs in the ninth, with Yordan Alvarez at the plate. And he pitched to him. Yordan crushed the first pitch he saw in the first inning, and he crushed the first pitch he saw in the ninth, and two runs scored, and that was the difference in the game. Christian Walker had a homer as well. He crushed, he really turned on one. But I don't know, after he's seen Yordan all, or you know what Yordan's doing all year. You know he can hit left-handers. You know that he's the most dangerous hitter in baseball. He's having a Barry Bonds year, and you pitch to him? That's a fireable offense. That's managerial malpractice right there. If I'm the Angels, I'm like, what are we doing? Don't you have a scouting report, Kurt? Hey, Skip, got a scouting report on the other team or no? Can it mix in a little analytics?
4: While I agree that you don't pitch Yordan, walk him, pitch to Paredes. I was thinking to myself, they're the Angels. Shouldn't you just be trying stuff? Who cares? You're not win or lose. It doesn't matter in July for the Angels. You know what? Run your pitcher out there, see if he can get Yordan out. Who cares?
2: Do you think he had a dinner reservation?
4: It's not about, as I said, win or lose doesn't matter. Yordan likely, if you're pitching to him, he's gonna make you pay. Let's see what he's got. Treat everything like an all-star game.
5: These fans paid good money to watch.
4: You don't walk guys in all-star games if not on purpose. Just pitch to Yordan. Who cares if you lose? Doesn't matter.
2: Those fans got to say, I saw Yordan Alvarez.
4: They heard him hit that home run.
2: The game-winning hit.
4: Yeah. It's not even giving the fans a treat. Let's see what my guy has. Nothing the rest of the way means anything to this team. Let's go. Challenge yourself. Challenge Yordan. Do that the rest of the way.
5: Tell
4: you're
5: your
4: the
5: guys,
4: Angels. Who cares?
5: Tell your guys, yeah, we don't back down. You know, we go after the best hitter in baseball. And it's like, well, you know, you might lose.
4: What do you learn about your pitcher
5: walking
4: Yordan? Who cares if you lose?
5: We're sending a message. And this program
4: you think Suzuki says
5: yeah,
4: program?
5: Yeah, I think Kurt Suzuki is like, this Los Angeles Angels program. What we do, we go head on. Best hitter in baseball. We don't care.
2: Well, not only that, but the fans. I mean, Jordan is a, the, I saw the MVP, and we helped him get there with a game-winning hit after he crushed a 427-foot home run.
5: We played a part in this.
2: We played a part. If they went home, if the Angels had won by a hit by Wade Meckler, what would I mean? The kids would go home and go, Wade Meckler, who? That's not memorable.
4: If you've made the decision to go watch Angels baseball, you're not looking for them to walk Jordan. Let's go. Let's see what we got. Sure, Ferris, it didn't work out for him, but your name is Ferris. Does it really matter if you let Jordan get a hit? That's what's expected in that situation. Go challenge him. I respect it. You know what? I've changed my tune. I thought, yeah, it's stupid. I respect the move. You ain't got to play for. You got nothing to play for as an Angels fan. As an Angels player. You got nothing to root for as an Angels fan. Let's go. Let's see what our guys have.
2: I'm pretty sure they want to win games.
4: I don't know about tanking in baseball. I mean, I guess it's done.
2: For what? For who? What are you tanking for?
4: But what is Mitch Ferris going to take away from walking Jordan and then pitching to Paredes? Try it out. See what you got. You lost, but try it again.
2: Wait, but it was the first pitch. So he didn't even see what he got.
4: Well, now you know. You got very little. Now he knows. Try something else next time.
2: Dumbest crap ever.
4: If you're trying to win, it's stupid. But if you're trying to just see what your players have, it's not that dumb. Mitch Ferris, now you know. You're not good at this when it comes to Yordan Alvarez.
5: You know what? Be careful with
4: that guy. He's learned a lesson. Sometimes you got to teach people lessons, John. And Mitch Ferris learned a valuable lesson. I shouldn't pitch to Jordan.
5: That's what Kirk Suzuki said in the clubhouse, being like, hey, well, you know, we may have lost, but we all learned something tonight.
4: Mitch can't pitch to Jordan.
2: I mean,
4: we wouldn't have known that.
5: Mm-hmm. Life's about what you learn.
2: It is.
4: In a season where they're 42-66, what good is it walking Jordan? Just pitch to him and see what happens. And we saw what happened.
2: I mean, that's not the, if I'm the owner of the team, it's not
4: He's
2: the
4: not
2: way
4: watching.
2: I look at
4: it. Art Moreno's not watching his team.
2: You
4: Cut
2: don't think
4: out.
2: Artie Moreno's no, watching his team?
4: Not this deep into the season when they're 40, going in 42-65, now 42-66. He's not watching this team play. He is not locked in on Angels baseball day to day. Someone's updating him. Oh man, Mitch challenged Jordan and lost.
2: Oh man, someone Jordan told him. Got, oh well, he's the best hitter in baseball. So
4: I don't know how online he is. Maybe he saw the home run, the sound of Jordan's bat hitting that ball. Sure. But at the end of the day, when he gets his little update on his little organization that he pretends to be running on the day to day, someone told him Mitch Ferris challenged Jordan and lost, and we lost 3-2. And
2: I don't know if he's got the same timeline I do. I'm not sure. Does he have CJ walking into the building?
4: I don't know that that's hit Artie Moreno's timeline.
2: I know I've got Jordan's homer on my timeline. I've got CJ walking in the building. For some reason, I have Alabama soccer, women's soccer team.
4: I saw that.
2: Have you seen this?
4: I saw that tweet or post. Apparently, they have a track of women on their soccer team.
2: Apparently, they do.
4: Odd.
5: Wow. What's wrong with my algorithm?
2: Your algorithm is not good.
5: All I'm seeing is Tony Romo doing a field sobriety test.
4: I saw that too.
2: I have that too.
4: I saw that.
2: That I mean, I've got it like 30 times.
5: Yeah.
2: Tony Romo.
5: There's edits now.
2: But you need Alabama women's soccer on your timeline. That's for sure.
5: Yeah.
2: Peter Lambert was really good again. He's our guy. 90 pitches, 6 strikeouts, 1 walk, 2 earned runs, 5 innings pitch. De Los Santos has been great his last 12 outings. Brian Abreu has been great his last 18. Steven Okert has been great the whole year. And then Josh Hader had a 4-pitch save. Four, count them. The Angels were like, pitch to Jordan and swing at everything.
4: Yeah.
2: Let's get out of here.
4: Once again, take on a challenge. And they lost because of Angels, and they stink. I watched the Jordan at bat, and then I watched the Paredes. He was retired. And then I, like, went to the bathroom. And when I got back, the game was over. I don't know what I did. Maybe I got some water, went to the bathroom, and the game was over. Because you said it was a 4-pitch inning for Hader.
2: 4 pitches.
4: They provided no resistance.
2: The Astros struck out 17 times. You
4: can't hit Angels. I'll tell you this. Pitching.
2: Jeremy Peña was awesome last week. He's missing a lot of pitches right now. This last two games. He's swinging and missing a lot. He was 1-for-5. He did get a hit, but he has been swinging and missing a little bit now since then. It's either feast or famine with this team. Eric Geddes, the pitcher of the month, and then he's the worst pitcher in baseball. Brian Abreu's the worst ever, and then he's been unbelievable his last 18 outings. A .9 whip. I mean, he's been fantastic. yeah, it's feast or famine, except Yordan. He's been great all year. He had one stretch. Remember that stretch Yordan had? He was like 1-for-16. Well.
4: You were worried about him. I remember.
2: Yeah.
4: You
2: were a little worrisome.
4: Yeah.
2: Yeah.
4: Got a little concerned.
2: And he's got 1,082 OPS. Yeah. That's our guy. And you pitched to him. Dumbass. Kurt Suzuki.
4: I respect it. I respect it. This is a lost season.
2: Might as well.
4: Whether the attempt was to speed up the game so they could get out of there because they had stuff to do, or simply to see what Ferris had. Either way, unless it was just simple being inattentive and not paying attention, that's the only thing I wouldn't respect. But all the other scenarios, let him go at him. Nothing matters for the Angels. It hasn't mattered for like a decade what happens in Anaheim. Let Mitch Ferris do what he wants. Shout out to Mike Trout for still hanging around.
2: I feel so bad for him.
4: I mean, he keeps signing
2: deals.
4: His
2: whole career, he's got 3 playoff games, all losses. Maybe. 3 in a Hall of Fame career.
4: Has he ever been like a problem, actually asked for a trade or anything? That hasn't been a thing with Trout, right? He's happy being there. Don't worry about him, John. He gets to go to Philly and celebrate the Eagles from time to time. Now his Sixers are going to be one of the best teams in the NBA. Yeah. And he
2: lives
4: gets
2: in
4: to live
2: L.A.,
4: in, he gets to
2: has
4: live
2: his
4: in,
2: own golf course
4: yeah, what,
2: up there.
4: What are you worried about?
5: Disneyland's right around the corner.
4: Sure.
2: He's got all that money. He's
4: still only 34 years old. Don't worry about Mike Trout. He's good.
5: Got to have dinner pretty early last night.
4: Thanks to Ferris.
5: I will say, between Suzuki and Ferris and then the bottom of the ninth for the Angels, only 4 pitches from Hader, it looks like they did have reservations somewhere. That leads me to believe they were like, all right, let's end this.
4: If they were in L.A., sure, but what a restaurant in Anaheim are they in a rush to get to?
5: Maybe it's in L.A. They're like, gotta be traffic.
4: That's true. At
5: 9:40 at night.
2: You know what traffic's like here?
4: I guess so.
2: Terrible. Everybody coming out of Disney at the same time.
5: Again, at 11 o'clock or whatever. Or probably like 10 o'clock L.A. time.
2: Yeah.
5: Yeah.
2: Everybody's coming out at the same time. Let's get home. Let's go. Ferris, stay in there.
4: Throw to Yordan.
2: Throw to Yordan. Throw a pitch.
4: Throw a strike to Yordan.
2: Right away. Give him something he can hit.
4: Look, you know Ferris maybe is in line with what you guys are thinking. He gave up the hit to Yordan and got Paredes out pretty easy.
5: Yeah. Boom. Yep. He's like, did my job.
4: Let's go to dinner. And we get to do this all over again. Great, another night game in Anaheim.
2: Mm-hmm. I mean, the Astros are on the road. And well, they got the day off tomorrow, so that's good. That's good. I mean, but leaving Anaheim at 10:30, 11 midnight and heading back to Houston, they'll get in at 6 in the morning. Ain't terrible. Terrible league. Just play a day game today so I can watch it early. I'm going to casino. I can't walk the golf course again. Sorry, boys. One day, that's it.
5: You don't need to apologize to us.
4: Yeah. We appreciate your efforts, but no need to apologize.
2: Yeah. No. I did it yesterday, for those of you just joining us. Did it yesterday. One of my biggest regrets in life. 100 degrees walking the golf course.
4: What kind of decision is that? What's wrong with you? Why did you decide that?
2: I thought, let me get some exercise.
4: Why?
2: Boom. Don't get any exercise. Let me just put it to you guys out there, everybody out there. Don't get any exercise.
4: Well, let's not say that, but July 28th and 100-degree weather on a golf course, what's wrong with you? Go to a, if you need that, take your I'm sure there's a, you can walk a mall if you want your steps. What are you doing?
2: Take my, I'm going to take my talents to the mall.
4: If you need, if you're desperate for your steps in the middle, in late July, go to a mall and walk. You'll be one of those people, but do it.
2: No, just get a cart.
4: Or that, just ride along in your comfy cart.
2: I walk from the cart to my ball. That's enough.
4: Apparently it wasn't. Enough. Apparently it wasn't last night, and you've come to, or yesterday afternoon, you've come to regret it.
2: Stupid.
4: I've said that about you.
2: One of my biggest regrets in life. Right there. All right. 713-780-3776. Hurry up. Get in. Not much time left.
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21: Danny, why are there several dozen swords in our living room?
22: Those are samurai swords.
21: They look really old.
22: The oldest was forged in the 1200s, but most of them were forged between 1400 and 1700.
21: But I thought that collectors' firearms sold firearms.
22: Samurai swords were sort of the firearms of Japan during the centuries when Japan was ruled by the samurai.
21: When was that?
22: From 1185 to 1868.
21: So the samurai ruled Japan from about the time of the Magna Carta up until the end of the American Civil War?
22: Yes, almost exactly.
21: Are you going to sell them all?
22: I sure hope so.
21: Can I keep this one?
22: Of course you can.
23: The best gun shops in America are in Texas, of course.
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2: Welcome back here on ESPN 97.5, 737-803-776. If you would like to get in, you are more than welcome. 737-803-776. Texans training camp beginning today. CJ was the big story yesterday walking into the building. And it's not great. Not great. If you haven't seen the video, it is not great of CJ. But 16 million views of CJ walking into the building. That is not what you were, that's not what we were looking for. We were looking for, you know, CJ throwing touchdown passes or something.
3: Well, it's a tradition. When camp opens, you start to showcase the stars of the team walking in, into the facility to let everyone know football's back. And this was just supposed to be a simple, hey, look, QB1 is here. We're ready to go. Unfortunately, it looked like QB1 belongs in the seventh grade. And that's one of the more complimentary things that could be said about that video.
2: Yeah, he does look like a little kid going to school. Not even going to school. You can't dress like that going to school, can you?
3: Well,
2: in those baggy shorts?
3: I think you can. You could wear that.
4: I mean, less than 16 million people would rip on you, but people would rip on you.
3: I mean, it's certainly something I saw quite a bit when I was in high school back in the 2000s. Kids wearing that look, had that look. It's just not what you expected. And yes, the attire is one thing, but the walk doesn't help. It's a lot of it. Like, you could get away, like if Lamar Jackson was wearing that, it would look different and no one would have a big issue with it. But CJ has a particular walk, and when you film it in the way it was filmed, it ain't going to go right. And that's what people are latching on to. That's all. Just go out there, as people have said, and be a good quarterback, and it will somewhat be forgotten, because it'll never be forgotten.
2: You said it.
3: The Tom Brady picture never goes away from
2: the
3: combine. This one will be like that, too.
2: We haven't really. Tom Brady still comes back. Of course, he's Tom Brady.
3: Yeah.
2: We haven't seen Bryce Young skater boy as much.
3: I saw it in comparison to CJ yesterday.
2: You did?
3: Yes.
2: Somebody brought that out?
3: Yes. And our guy, Kevin KJ, says it reached 17 million now since we started. We started at 7. In less than two and a half hours, it's already at 17 million views.
2: It's at 17 million views now?
3: Yes.
2: Because
3: people are waking up and who haven't seen it yet.
4: And we can't stop talking about it.
2: How is that not trending?
4: I think it is. I think it is.

0: on. The Texans are back on the field. We may hear from Caserio before we wrap it up today, but because he talked to the media at about 8:30. But yeah, it's there. I mean, just type in CJ. Even if you don't see it on your trending topics, you type in CJ Stroud in the search bar. Don't worry. You'll get flooded with the video and comments on it.
1: And we heard him say, we talked about it already, that he said, you know, this is the best offseason. We went had a whole segment on it. Do you have the tank ready?
2: Yeah, yeah.
1: Sean has. Here's Nick Caserio on Tank Dell this offseason.
3: Attitude has been great. I mean, he's been in the building every day. You know, there's some stops and starts, but I think when you endure an injury of that nature, how significant it was, I mean, it's a long road to come back. I mean, it's a credit to him. It's a credit to our training staff. The fact that he's even in a position where he's probably going to have an opportunity here at some point here to practice. So Tank's a great kid. From the day we drafted him to where he is now, his attitude hasn't changed. I think he's probably more anxious than anything else to go back out there. But we never pushed it. We never pressed it. We never put any timetable on anything. And kind of let the player, like, work with this training staff. And when they're able to do something, what can they do? Then we'll keep the progression moving.
1: You know, with the injury, and I've got some Noel sound, too. Caserio talking about Jalen Noel. Jalen Noel has been placed on the non-football injury list, okay? I don't know why it's a non-football injury list, because you'll hear Nick Caserio talking about it. It's apparently only going to, it's not going to be long. So, but having Tank back, I don't know Jalen Noel there or not there. I don't know that he can beat out Tank Dell, quite frankly. I don't know that there's a way for him to be more important to this offense, to CJ, than Tank Dell. I just don't know that could possibly be the case. Not with what we know, how much CJ loves him and what we've already seen out of Tank Dell versus what we've already seen out of Jalen Noel. The upside, now whether or not the injury is going to be something that, you know, he can overcome. And I will say this, Caserio is right, big ups to Tank getting back. The injury was thought to quite possibly be career threatening. For him to be where he is now, running and cutting as hard as we've seen in the offseason, and to be on time for this camp is a testament to how hard Tank did work this offseason, and, you know, ever since he got hurt, actually.
2: Yeah, yeah. And if he's healthy, I don't see a way where he's not the number two receiver on this team. You know, like the Iowa State guys, while they showed, you know, some signs in a game here or there last season, I didn't really come away being like, oh yeah, here's the next, you know, like they have this young, exciting receiving core. It's still, for the most part, Nico Collins and let's see on the, you know, the three Iowa State guys and Tank Dell. Now, Tank Dell, I've seen him play good NFL football for stretches before, but the injury is just, and the chemistry. I do wonder, does the chemistry with Stroud just, like, pick back up like that, or is there like, another feeling out process that needs to happen? Because, I mean, I can't imagine he's been able to run routes for very long, given the state of his knee.
1: And let's not forget, Nick Caley wasn't the offensive coordinator when Tank was here either.
2: That's a good point.
1: Yeah. Now, I would hope that he's watching, that Nick Caley went back and saw how the Texans used Tank. I would hope, you know, and he is amenable to using some stuff that Bobby used when he was here. I'm hoping that yeah, you may be right. We saw some flashes with Higgins, but there was nothing that stood out like Tank stood out his rookie year.
0: There was a clear, oh, that's a guy when Tank was out there. If you watched him at U of H, you've known there was something there, but the question was, how would that transition to the NFL? And we saw him, like, you're like, oh, Tank's got something that's a little special. Higgins had his moments in big body, make some plays, but there's still a question about

0: how good he could be and how impactful he could be. Tank, when he was healthy, there was no question what he could provide for an offense. And if he is your starting slot, as you laid it out, John, a remarkable comeback from what felt like an injury that maybe ends a career, and he's fought his way back, and he had the attitude really since the jump that he was going to be back. And as it stands now, while he won't be part of 11-on-11 early, he will be at least out there, and that's good to see. Whatever happens as far as the season, just knowing that he's going to get a shot is a testament to him and the people around him that he got to that point.
1: Yep. All right. 933 ESPN 97.5. We will hear about Noel on the other side right here from Nick Caserio. Don't go anywhere.
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2: I don't know who he is. David Ornstein says that Mauricio Pochettino is on course to agree to a new contract and extend his reign as USA head coach.
3: Yeah, he is one of the newsbreakers in soccer.
2: He is.
3: Yeah, if you're following him, you're likely looking for news as far as transfers, like the big clubs in Europe and any club in Europe, really. And he also, as you just told us, can break news in regards to the U.S. national team. Yeah, this has been hinted at for a little bit. And Andres Cantor, the legendary soccer announcer, said something, at least tweeted it yesterday, that the Pochettino deal was coming into focus and the U.S. and his camp were getting close to a deal. It looks like he's going to stay on. There are some questions about whether he would go take a job in Europe someplace, but it looks like they are in agreement on a deal. So he will be able to, if things go well, manage this team as they try to make their way to the 2030 World Cup.
2: Alexi Lawless did not want that to happen. I don't know
3: why.
2: What
3: was his reasoning
2: for it?
3: They had
2: their best. That was their best. Well, not their best run ever, but it certainly was.
3: It was
2: better than it had been.
3: They played an exciting brand of soccer until the Belgium game happened, and of course, it was an outright disaster. Did he give a reason for it?
2: Lawless?
3: Yeah.
2: I don't know that they weren't. I mean, it was pretty disappointing, that game.
3: I'm not saying it wasn't, but was that his only reason for not wanting Pochettino back?
2: I don't know. All I know, I saw that he just didn't want him back.
3: It's not every team, like we've done it, where we've brought back a coach after a World Cup. Other countries don't do that. Some love what their coach did, and they'll keep him on for another cycle. I don't think anything in that Belgium game should disqualify Pochettino from coming back. Yeah, it sucked. There's no question about it. It was one of the more disappointing matches for a lot of reasons. But the way they played when they were at their best was a brand of soccer the U.S. national team, at least since I can remember, never had ever played. They've never played that way. And does he deserve the opportunity to get a full cycle to build the team in his image? I think he does, if he wants it. And it looks like U.S. Soccer wants to give him that opportunity.
2: Adam Schefter says that Bijan Robinson and Jahmyr Gibbs are not participating in practice. They're both seeking new deals. That and Vita Vea apparently has some kind of a problem.
3: Yeah.
2: He's not practicing.
3: Todd Bowles says the guy who just demanded a trade tweaked something, so he's unavailable.
2: He's tweaked.
3: Odd.
2: Tweaked.
3: How that came about.
4: It's terrible timing.
3: Yeah. Man, shouldn't he be out there trying to prove to the rest of the league that he's healthy?
4: Yeah.
3: Man, that's tough for Vita Vea. Just happened to tweak something.
2: Tweaked it. So if I'm trying to trade for him, I'm a little worried.
3: You're a little worried.
2: Tweaked.
3: He's a little injury
2: he tweaked.
3: Prone now.
2: Yeah. Tweaked
3: is
2: it.
3: Is he going to pass the physical?
4: Yeah, can't throw in that extra fifth. I'm sorry. He tweaked something. Can't practice.
2: No. Yep, he tweaked it.
3: This is in the same – the way Todd Bowles likely said it is the same way he said that, I don't know if we let the Texans score. Because he wouldn't answer that question. Did you let the Texans score to get the ball back? Who's to say?
4: Yeah.
3: I feel like it was in that same tone. He tweaked something.
2: Tweaked something.
4: Yeah.
2: Casario says he had good conversations with Stroud's representative regarding a contract extension. He said, Casario hasn't given any indication an extension is close. He's called it a possibility. Don't do it.
3: Well, there's no possibility.
2: Don't want it. He's got to say that. Let's just not make it a possibility.
3: It's not a possibility.
2: Not a possibility.
3: There's no chance that either side is close to agreement. Like,
2: no.
3: We're looking at it from the Texans side, but the Stroud side won't agree with what the Texans are offering either.
2: Yeah.
3: There's no way these sides have the same numbers or even close.
4: Stroud, if you're Stroud, you need to, you know, put in another good year and not have your worst game as an NFL pro in the playoffs, and then, boom, you get 60.
2: Right now, after his 3 years, he should be paid like the 15th or 16th best quarterback. He's got to play a lot better if he wants to be one of the highest paid. It's not just, oh, you're up. But that's the mentality of the NFL. You're up. Doesn't matter where you fall in place is hierarchy of quarterbacks. It's your turn.
3: So
2: you get paid.
3: There's a giant gap annually between quarterbacks. There's like a line of demarcation. So Daniel Jones is making $44 million a year. He's the 14th highest paid quarterback annually per year.
2: That's about where CJ should
3: Sam be. Darnold is making $33.5 million.
2: Well, he had to prove it.
3: At number 15. I'm just pointing out there's a giant gap with the numbers. Yeah. You're talking about where CJ Stroud ranks. There's a giant gap between 14 and 15. And we know Baker's going to hit free agency. He's currently the 16th highest paid quarterback. That news came out yesterday that Baker Mayfield and the Bucks aren't agreeing to a deal. He's going to go to free agency. So if we're talking about where CJ should slide in, currently where he stands, he's in between. If he's saying I should make as much as Daniel Jones, okay. That makes some sense. But if you're the Texans, I don't know if you noticed, the guy who just, you know, won the Super Bowl, maybe you come in below Daniel Jones and above Sam Darnold, as Sean pointed out, the prove-it deal. Maybe we give you 40.
2: Yeah, but that guy that won the Super Bowl also led the league in turnovers.
3: But he played his best when it mattered most.
2: That's right.
3: CJ,
2: he's the anti-CJ.
3: CJ did not.
4: I would have taken Sam Darnold's season.
3: If you're asking us, John, we're taking Sam Darnold's season last year.
2: I'm with you. I'm going to take it, too.
3: Yeah.
2: I'm going to take it, too.
4: Yeah. No, it is interesting that you basically either sign with the team that drafted you and get 50, or you have to bounce around the league for 4 years and then you sign for 30 once you establish that you won't, like, wreck your team season, whether that's Darnold, Baker Mayfield. I mean, I guess Geno Smith did wreck his team season, but Geno Smith, like, there is, like, a gap where you can't be drafted number 2 overall. Your team be like, you know, we want to bring you back, but we're thinking more $42 million. It's like,
3: that's
4: no.
3: That's never the number.
4: Nope, no, you got to give me 50.
3: Yeah. Or go find that 40 someplace else.
4: Yeah.
2: Jacoby Brissett just signed a 1 year 15 and a half.
3: Yeah, they
4: successful
3: saw
4: hold out for Jacoby.
3: They saw enough of Carson Beck after minicamp and said, "Ah, you know what, Jacoby? Ah, you know what? Let's have a conversation." Apparently, Beck has been terrible since minicamp, and I saw because the Cardinals were practicing a little bit in their home stadium, and so it was open to the public. I think the tweet from one of the reporters was, Carson Beck has yet to complete a pass in 2 sessions in 11-on-11. I was like, oof.
4: Oof. Wow. Yikes.
2: Wow.
4: Hall of Fame game tomorrow night.
3: Oh, yeah. Carson Beck going to be leading out the Cardinals in the Hall of Fame game?
2: Probably.
3: Tomorrow?
2: No, probably. I'm not risking Jacoby.
4: They got Minshew. I'm getting Minshew.
3: You're rolling out Minshew first?
4: Yeah. Just to, you know, this is going to be
2: televised. Beck is behind Minshew.
4: Yeah.
3: I mean, yikes. If we're talking about accomplishments, sure. And then Carolina on the other side.
4: Actually next Thursday. It's not this Thursday. It's
3: August 6th. You're right. Yeah, next Thursday. Holy. We got some time before the Hall of Fame game. Don't you worry.
2: Holy crap. Jalen Carter, 4-year, $152 million extension. Worth up to $160. $40 million a year. For a guy who is a defensive tackle. Holy crap. Just crazy. But you do know that the government takes half, right?
4: Yeah.
3: I've been told by quite a bit. Quite a number of athletes.
2: We can stop saying that now. Yeah. We know.
3: You love to talk about taxes. John, you love to talk about California taxes. Why are you against their conversations?
2: Because, trust me, it's better in Philly than it is here. Trust me. You're better off your $40 million a year there.
3: I thought you would find some kinship with all those athletes talking about how much money gets taken away by their taxes.
2: Yeah. Those by the way, you still got a lot left over.
3: You don't understand. I got to buy a house for my mom.
4: Mm-hmm.
3: Yeah. Who was it? Oh, it wasn't. It's not just athletes, by the way. Lakeith Stanfield was talking about this. He goes, I bought a car for $130,000, one of my first big checks, and then I didn't know how I was going to pay my rent. Oh. <God. laughs> Okay.
4: Like, I
3: had trouble paying my rent for the month. I paid in cash, and then I had trouble paying my rent. Now, I don't know at what age he bought that car, But yeah, man.
4: That first Atlanta check came in.
3: Yeah, if that's what it was, I don't know. But yeah, if you know you're paying rent, perhaps don't buy the $130,000 car in cash.
4: I don't understand how that's different than how he was living his life before that. Just take off a zero.
3: He was probably struggling to pay his rent before, and he found a way without the purchase of the car.
4: Yeah, I don't know. Crazy.
3: But he told that. Maybe people are just telling the story just to tell a story. Because I can't believe everyone so they have such an inability to understand finances and budgeting that you know. That this car, this payment that you're about to make, is for, I guess paying full price, is going to directly influence where you live and how you pay for where you live.
4: Yeah. No, there has to be some, just every aggregating account is just combing through the podcast records looking for every athlete being like, $100 million isn't really $100 million.
2: Really?
4: You really
2: have to pay taxes on it?
4: Yeah.
2: What?
4: It's really only
2: and your agent?
4: $30 million, really, after everything's said and done?
2: Oh, my God.
4: Only $30
3: million. I walked into the dealership with a duffel bag full of money and set it on the counter. I drove off the lot, and I was broke. I learned the value of knowing how to spend and use your money because I was struggling to pay my rent the next week.
2: Dumbass.
3: What? What are we doing?
4: Come on. Stand
3: too. If I had someone to mentor me and tell me that's not how you spend your money, that would have been very, very helpful. You were already paying for an apartment. I'm assuming struggling to make rent. You know that rent is due. You don't need a mentor for that. No. Perhaps, depending on how much his rent is, buy a car worth just $100,000 if you're desperate.
2: So you got 30 left.
3: You got 30 left to pay for rent.
2: Yeah.
3: I mean,
2: how much was your rent, by the way?
3: Yeah, I don't know where he was living, but
2: I mean, goodness gracious! But you didn't have nothing left after you bought $130,000.
3: He really wanted that car, gentlemen.
2: I guess you did. Make payments. Don't pay cash for it.
3: Ain't no baller paying in payments. Duffel bag full of cash.
4: Do you need a duffel bag for $130,000?
3: I think it's part of the vibe.
2: Is that what?
4: Okay.
3: I think it's
2: the
3: vibe.
2: Is that what was in CJ's backpack?
3: I don't know, John. Would it make it better if he was carrying cash in his backpack?
2: Floyd Mayweather walking around with $100 in that backpack, I feel better about him.
3: Nah, it just looks like
2: baller.
3: It just looks like a Jan Sport, really.
4: Yeah,
2: he looked like a sixth grader, not a baller. If there was $100 in there, I'd say
3: there's
2: baller.
3: No Gucci backpack. It just looked like a Jan Sport or something.
4: Also,
3: no,
4: if you maybe don't,
3: he or was, Nike backpack. I don't know.
2: Maybe he's trying to throw everybody off. Going, no, ain't nobody thinking what's there's carrying, anything in this bag.
3: What's he carrying that a backpack full of cash into the facility for? Paying off bets. Told, what's he doing?
2: Just in case.
3: Just in case. What? What's
2: somebody
3: happening?
2: Rolls up with a car he needs to buy.
4: Got to flex on them. Also, from the outside, it just looks – it could be a bag full of anything.
3: It could be honey buns. I don't know.
4: To get the flex, you have to take the money out and put it to your phone, slip one to the admin.
3: Yeah, slip it to the admin. Yeah, that's how you flex. But if it's just a backpack, that doesn't help.
4: Spread it across your arm.
3: It looks like what it looks like, sixth grader going to class.
2: Justin Herbert and Madison Beer announced their engagement.
3: I told you. I mentioned why he's going to be distracted and take the under on the Chargers.
2: That's why you don't like him this year.
4: That woman's going to be the end of him.
3: That's what you said. I just said he's distracted.
2: Madison Beer? I don't know. I think he's okay. He'll be okay.
3: I'm not saying he made a bad choice. I'm just saying if you had some money down on a Chargers future, take the under.
2: Yeah. Listen, I love beer.
3: We're aware. But a one type of beer.
2: Yeah. Coors Light.
3: Yeah. Let's be.
2: I'm not
3: let's
2: marrying
3: be.
2: Madison. I got my wife. I
3: we
2: just
3: know.
2: Need Coors Light, that's all.
3: John Granato, I love my wife and beer.
4: Sorry, Madison Beer. I love my wife.
2: Sorry, I'm out.
3: Sorry.
2: You're going to have to struggle with Justin.
3: Look, a mere minutes away. I don't know how far away you are away from SoFi. Look, I know if I was walking by SoFi, you may take a second look.
2: Well.
3: But I'm happily married, and I love
2: I'm
3: beer.
2: A Hall of Famer. I don't know that he will be.
3: He ain't making the Hall of Fame.
4: Like
2: he ain't
4: it.
2: Making the Hall of Fame. Breaking news of the weird next. Don't go anywhere.
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13: That's real weird.
2: Some deaths are more noble than others. Like, for example, if you save a drowning kid, but you drown in the process. People can celebrate that. Or you take down an active shooter, but he gets you too. You want to talk about it. There are some that are not so much. Like an Arkansas man was killed in a crash after police say he hit a portable toilet that fell off a pickup truck on the highway. I'm just saying, there are ways to go. This guy, how'd he die? Well, he hit a porta potty. any time a porta potty is involved, let's face it. If there's a porta potty, you're not in a Michelin restaurant.
3: Technology, right? You know, things have changed where people think, if I died, what would I want people to clean up so my family doesn't see in my home? Like, now everything's online, so just make sure they don't access the cloud. You have anything to worry about. So I've thought about this. Like, if I die, what do I have a trusted friend who I'd want to clean up anything I want it cleaned up so people in my life don't know about it? But I gotta say, the indignity of dying at the hands of a porta potty.
2: It's just...
3: That's a story I don't want
2: told. Anytime a porta potty is involved in your death,
3: I don't want that story told. You got to make something up.
2: Yeah,
3: I need someone to change the way I die if a porta potty's involved.
4: Never mind die. If there's ever a story
3: where
4: about
3: I'm involved,
4: me
3: yeah.
4: in a porta potty,
2: nope. potty, no,
4: because no thanks.
3: Because there's no good story involving
2: nothing.
3: You in a porta potty.
2: There's
3: the only
2: nothing.
3: Good, the only good story is a non-one where you walk in and you walk out.
4: That exactly.
3: That's it.
4: I just
3: then that's not a story. Anything
2: that's
3: else?
2: Not a story.
3: It's a disaster.
2: First of all, if you're in a porta potty, chances are you're not in, you know, a 5-star resort.
3: No, you
4: no.
3: are. It's
4: no.
3: come. It's come from desperation.
2: Yes.
3: There's no other option.
4: You're in a music festival. Maybe at best, you're at a music festival.
3: Yeah. At least it's porta. At least when I get out, I get to go hear the music I want to hear. But other than that. Unless
2: that's
3: you're on a
2: outdoor
4: construction
2: show,
4: site.
3: Yeah, of course. Construction site, music festival outside. Yeah, these are the things where a porta potty comes in handy. And while it's still out of desperation, you get it. Any other time, nothing good can come from it. Nothing.
2: When we were in Tahoe, we had a long ride back from the golf course to the Golden Nugget where we were staying. And I said, you gotta stop. Otherwise this rental car is going to be flooded. So we stopped, and there was a place with a porta potty, and I still felt bad about going in there. It was a perfect place. It couldn't have been better. And yet, I was like, what if somebody tips this over?
3: Well, that'd be some awful friends you have. But there's an apprehension walking in, because you don't know what you're walking into, of course.
2: No,
3: and then your vision's obscured. You don't know what's going on outside. It could be anything.
2: Nothing good has ever happened in a porta potty.
3: No. At best, you use it what it's used for, and you get out. That's it.
2: That's it. A college professor busted 32 out of 35 students who were using AI on a final exam. They all made the same lazy mistake. In his exam, he decided that he would sneak the Madagascar trap into the final exam assignment. Where if it is hidden, if you use AI, at some point the word Madagascar will show up in your final exam. And 32 out of 35 were cheating with AI.
3: So that has...
2: Is this something now that we don't even take our exams anymore?
3: I mean, I don't have kids, and I've long since not had to take a test, so I can't speak to it. But this has to come from their ability to get away with it over the years, where no teacher took the care to do what this teacher did, professor did. So this is a standard that's been set where you can get away with it, and they just ran into someone who wasn't going to have it anymore.
4: It's like an NFL offense. It's like the Indianapolis Colts last year, that you roll out first 6 weeks of the season, no one can stop it. You know, no one can stop the ChatGPT.
3: So why would you stop doing it?
4: Yeah, and now defenses have adjusted. Now there's the teachers, after whatever, 5 years, they've, oh, all right, how about we sneak in a little Madagascar, whatever, prompt in here?
2: How about you actually read it, though?
3: Ain't nobody looking for that.
2: Here's some Madagascar floats sideways through the afternoon. Other mentions included Madagascar, purple bicycle whispers to the ceiling. Madagascar wore a toaster to a basketball game. I mean, you gotta read, at least, you lazy ass. You would put it into ChatGPT, it spit out your test, your final, and you didn't even read it?
3: Let me ask you something, John. You got a six pack in front of you. And the first five are great. You open them. The first five have worked out well. You're not going to really believe that the sixth one isn't going to work for you. If you've got away with it five times, why would you think the sixth time you won't get away with it? You're just going to keep knocking them back because the consistency of greatness has been there for you. They're not expecting to get tricked. They just think every teacher's a sap and they can get away with it.
2: This is Kyle Tucker rounding third and stopping. At least put a little effort into it.
3: No.
2: That's all. Read what AI wrote. No, so that you
3: I haven't
2: don't.
3: Had to do it before, and I've gotten away with it. That's all this is.
4: Yeah. It's also, if you're lazy enough to just to copy paste the essay prompt into ChatGPT, I don't know.
3: I'm not reading it.
4: I'm also going to assume you're too lazy to then read the essay.
3: They've already set a standard of laziness. Now you think they're going to double check?
4: Hell no.
3: No. We've been doing this thing for...
4: Probably since they were in high school.
3: Yeah, and we're in college now, so it's worked.
4: Yeah.
3: No teachers found a way to stop us. Except now. Now the teacher found
2: they
3: the cover.
2: Found a way.
3: Unfortunately, the teacher put out the cover two shell, and they don't have any way to combat it.
2: There's
4: it's
2: no
4: the
2: way.
4: Read option.
3: Yeah.
4: Normally, I just tuck it. I'm free.
3: Yeah.
4: Now there's a guy standing there.
3: Yeah, sorry.
2: What the hell? I can't read the defense anymore. Now we're going to have to read it.
3: See, the thing is, they never could. They're a one-read quarterback.
4: Oh.
3: And the first read's been taken away. Now look at them.
4: They got exposed.
3: They've been exposed.
2: What's their S2?
3: Well, how do they look walking into a facility?
2: Not great. Not great. We're done. These two carry on next right here on ESPN 97.5. Have a great day, everybody.

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2: I'm Nicole Murray with Your Money Now. President Trump said on Fox News that he does not care about updating the North American trade agreement as Canada disclosed plans to send senior trade officials to Washington for more talks this week. Trump on July 1st opted against extending the U.S.-Mexico-Canada agreement. Elon Musk's X has accused Australia of trying to give its internet regulator unfair information gathering powers and undermining U.S. law with plans for tougher enforcement of a teen social media ban. Australia's world-first law barring accounts for under 16s took effect last December, drawing criticism from social media companies mostly based in the United States. Bank of Singapore has begun rolling out an agentic AI platform that will cut new account opening times for wealth clients down to 15 business days from more than 30. The platform, called Helios, helps streamline due diligence processes for relationship managers through gathering key data and information, as well as credit risk profiles for new clients. Stocks have dropped this morning. That's Your Money Now.
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0: show that's only different because John isn't here, but we continue on, as you said. He's gone, we're here. We will remain until 12. So, let's talk, or at least get back to the Astros a little bit, mostly because we talked about the sound that Yordan's bat made when he hit that home run, but we didn't play it. So Yordan not only hits his, I believe, 35th home run, he also drove in the game-winning run in a 3-2 win for the Astros. They beat the Angels again. Late-night heroics again for the Astros and late-inning heroics. So they take the first two of that series, and we got Hayden Wesneski back from his major injury. He was pitching in the minors, but now he's ready to start, so he'll get going. He'll get his Astro season going tonight, and it's really good to have him back. He is the third piece of the Kyle Tucker trade. Paredes, Cam Smith, and now Wesneski. Could they all be out there at the same time? We'll see if that plays out. But that's tonight. What about last night? So it does help that there weren't many people in the ballpark. That is just standard fare when it comes to the Angels. But the sound that you're going to hear is still remarkable. It's Yordan hitting another home run and continuing to prove that he's the best hitter alive, actively alive right now, of course, because Barry Bonds exists. But Yordan, great player, real, real shot at winning the MVP, and he keeps proving it on a nightly basis.
1: Yordan Alvarez crushes one high and deep. Forget about it. 44 just mashes the first pitch he sees tonight for his 35th home run of the year. And the Astros out in front 1-0.
0: That is courtesy of Space City Home Network. And that, of course, is Todd Callis. So you heard it.
2: What he did, what the baseballs did to him to make him so mad. That ball was destroyed.
0: Jeff Blum. Adding on what we always love from Jeff Blum. So there it is. That was the home run that got the game going for the Astros. And the sound it makes is pretty special. It is, yeah, it's to a point where it goes viral. It's not just a Houston thing when Yordan hits a home run like that. It becomes a national baseball thing, and he did it again. And then once everyone had stopped paying attention to the game, he had the most important hit of the night. And by everyone, I meant nationally, because how many people are locked in on Angels at Astros? Not many. But we were, or at least I was. So I was up to watch Yordan drive in the run. Paredes was retired after that, and then four pitches later, the inning and game was over because the Angels had places to be. We had the conversation earlier about why Suzuki, their manager, would allow anyone to pitch to Yordan in that situation. He must be like me. Do I really still want to be here watching this game? Let's get it over with. Mitch Ferris was the victim for Yordan in the top of the ninth. So the Astros are now just one game below 500. The closest they've been to that 500 mark since they were 6-7. Make your jokes if you like. That's good. Can they get over the hump? They're going to have to depend on Wesneski to do it, because at least to this point, the Astros lineup has not fared well against these Angels starters. The Angels are going to roll out Grayson Rodriguez. If you've never heard of him, me and you have something in common.
3: I've heard of him.
0: Yeah, I'm being a little, being a little over the top.
3: Now he could walk into the studio right now.
0: And if he didn't wear a jersey with that name on the back,
3: What are you doing? Get out of here.
0: Yeah. No, I'm Grayson Rodriguez, tonight's starter. Then what are you doing here? Whatever. Get out of here. I wouldn't believe him, actually. So that is your next anonymous Angels pitcher that the Astros will have to deal with. And they have not done a great job dealing with those types. Although Urena's pretty good. But Reed Detmers handled them for the better part of the game. Thankfully, you had Peter Lambert, your best starter right now. And he did his job again.
3: I hope Grayson Rodriguez isn't listening to his hometown's radio station, because he is, or at least born in Houston.
0: Apologies. But
3: he went to high school in Nacogdoches, whatever. Okay.
0: That's not
3: You're
0: Houston.
3: From Nacogdoches, dude. On Wikipedia, it says he's born in Houston.
0: Okay. So there is a local tie, much like Wesneski, who will take the mound tonight.
3: Like, damn, in my own city.
4: It's not your city anymore, man. It's Wesneski City.
3: They're talking about G-Rod and like this?
4: No. Does anyone call him G-Rod?
3: Someone had to. At Central Heights High School in Nacogdoches?
4: I'm sure he got that nickname, but as far as a pro?
3: G-Rod.
4: Gray-Rod?
3: Gray-Rod. Gray-Rod's better.
4: I think Gray-Rod. I think Gray-Rod is
3: G-Rod
4: better.
3: G-Rod almost sounds like B-Rad from Malibu's Most Wanted.
4: Yeah, I would go with Gray-Rod if I was going to take on a nickname. But I guess so. We got two local guys tonight with Wesneski and Grayson Rodriguez.
3: What starts here changes the world.
4: Is that a tagline for some college?
3: The University of Texas, yes.
4: Yeah, okay. It sounded like straight out of a four-year institution.
3: On a pamphlet.
4: Yeah, certainly. Four-year decision.
3: Yeah.
4: What starts here changes the world.
3: Yeah,
4: those are things that you see on a pamphlet.
3: We got Cy Fair versus Gray-Rod.
4: Sampson State versus – where did Gray-Rod go to college? Or did he go to college?
3: He bypassed
4: college. Got it.
3: Straight to the league. Well, it's straight to double
4: the minor leagues. So Grayson Rodriguez on the mound tonight. All right, so you'll take the win and run with it. The Rangers keep winning. They beat Tampa earlier in the day, so you remain two games back. But as it stands now, as we get closer to the trade deadline, which will be August 3rd, the Astros have positioned themselves to be slight buyers. If Wesneski pitches well tonight, that's another avenue you can go down as far as your starting pitching. But with Arrigetti on the IL and questions about Imai, the thought is if they could secure themselves a starting pitcher, that's the route they should go down while they're still trying to get themselves an outfield bat. As you think about it, Sean, do they get both, one, or none?
3: Is it a cop-out to be like, I think they probably acquire two, or they acquire both, but I'm not sure how much of a difference maker either of them are, or at least one of them. I think one of them, it's like, well, they did get someone who can start a Major League Baseball game, but I'm not sure if it's like the cavalry's coming kind of deal. You know, obviously.
4: So you're saying they get a body.
3: Yeah. Yeah. Like, could they – before Kikuchi ever pitched for the Astros, when they traded for Kikuchi, he had like a 7 ERA that year
4: and he became a
3: – with the Blue Jays.
4: Became a lockdown star.
3: Yeah, he was – probably like sub 3 ERA. Yeah. I think it was in the 2s as an Astro. Like, could they get not that kind of production, but that kind of incoming talent?
4: And everyone's like,
3: they're
4: shrugging their
3: shoulders. Yeah. And then one of, you know, or they get the outfield version of that where we look and we're like, he's better than Lucas Spence. No, not Lucas Spence. Ethan Spence? What? Spence out there. Lucas Spence.
4: It's Lucas, I believe.
3: Yeah, or Taylor Trammell against lefties. It's like every time they throw the splits of Taylor Trammell versus lefties, I'm always like, there's no need for this. We get it. He's not good.
4: Guys.
3: He's batting like 0.09 against lefties.
4: Don't.
3: I get it.
4: Don't continue the humiliation ritual of showing us how bad he is against lefties.
3: I got it. Yeah. I got it.
4: Understood. There's no chance of success if the lefty's on the mound.
3: And then he rolls one over to second base. I'm like, yeah.
4: That's what you told me. The numbers told me that was going to happen.
3: It's 0.088 now.
4: And so is my ability to watch his bats. Like, he's one of those guys, at least when it comes to left-handed bats, where the eyes are telling you the truth. Like, sometimes people say the eyes lies because the numbers will tell you something else. No. In his case.
3: No. Against lefties.
4: The lies. The eyes are telling you the truth. If whatever memory you have lines up with what actually are the numbers.
3: Now against righties, I mean, he's pushing Yordan for the best hitter in baseball, you know. At least those two home runs he hit in whatever, late June, where it looked like absolute tank shots. Those, the eyes were lying because
4: that's not who he is.
3: That is not actually his game.
4: Yeah.
3: Other than those two, you know, swings of the bat. But I think that they can acquire both. That like would be, you know, we're going like, I guess, yeah, sure, this is an upgrade, because I mean the outfield is just such a mess right now where it'd be hard for them to trade for a major league player that I'm not like, yeah, he's better than what they're trotting out there.
4: Another 0 for 4 for Cam Smith last night.
3: I know.
4: Some uncompetitive swings.
3: We talk about left and center.
4: Swings, yeah.
3: We talk about left and center. Right's not that much better.
4: No. That's why they've been dubbed, whether it be across baseball or just here in the city, the worst outfield in baseball.
3: Yeah. At least baseball teams that are like
4: actively trying
3: to win.
4: Yeah.
3: I'll be honest. Like, I don't know. I mean, I guess the Rockies are trying out guys that we want to trade for. So
4: we've done Yeah. We've done the Moniak thing. We've seen the numbers outside of Coors.
3: And then McCarthy too, where it's like, I don't know about his home aways, but they have two outfielders that would be upgrades on the Astros. Maybe not Moniak, but you know, we'll see with Moniak. But I don't think anyone's knocking on or calling Dana Brown's phone, being like, "Hey, we're interested in Lucas Spence. What would it take?"
4: I would agree.
3: Can you buy me lunch?
4: Just to take him off your hands.
3: Yeah, just. Think about getting
4: the cash
3: Chipotle.
4: Considerations are a Chipotle meal.
3: Yeah, send me $12.50. We're good.
4: Oh, speaking of meals, I believe today is National Wing Day.
3: Is it really? Why are we working?
4: Well,
3: you have the day off.
4: Well, don't you want to build up the appetite for National Wing Day? Now the deals, I was going to save it for later, and I still will. But the deals aren't overwhelming. Let's just say as far as what you can get.
3: Times.
4: So these are some of the. We'll get more in depth because why not? We've been talking about sports for 3+ hours. We can do a little National Wing Day at some point. The deals are from Wingstop. Okay. Traditional wing place. Popeyes. Got it. They've got boneless and bone-in wings you can buy. Buffalo Wild Wings, Hooters, Zaxby's. Whataburger. It'll be their Whata Wings, as they call them.
3: Never had them.
4: I may have had them once. They're fine. Whatever. Pizza Hut.
3: Oh, yeah. Wing Street.
4: Yeah. And 7-Eleven. They have a wing deal going today as well.
3: Thank you, 7-Eleven. I think we're good.
4: I've got other options.
3: No disrespect. I think we're good.
4: I appreciate the effort. We've got other options. So,
3: I'll
4: give you a rundown of some of those wing deals when we come back. Not when we come back, but at some point on the show today.
3: We can make that promise.
4: Yeah.
3: By hour five of us doing radio today.
4: Yeah. We will eventually get to wing deals because at some point we got to break it up. When we come back though, we will get to some football things. Yes, the Texans are out practicing. Yes, the CJ Stroud video is there for you to see. We started our day with it at right around 16 million. We were informed by KJ that before 9:30 hit, it was already at 17 million. If you don't know what we're talking about, if you don't have social media, you can type in @Houston Texans and get on Twitter. I don't think even at the sign in, you'll be able to see it come up. It is CJ Stroud walking into the facility. And while it won't say anything about his play, none of it actually matters. The perception is that's a quarterback who looks like he should do or be doing anything else but playing football. It's not a great video. He looks like a seventh grader, a big seventh grader, but a seventh grader nonetheless. And that's me not delving deep into the comments, which are far more insulting.
3: Yes. Lance made sure to call in today at 7:05.
4: Yes. Lance is in Jacksonville, so, you know, it's 8 o'clock there when he called in. Never but mind. He is off today speaking at some type of symposium for the Jags or something, traitor. And
3: stay on that side.
4: Yeah. When the Texans whoop up on the Jags, you stay on that side. You can do Duval all you want, but stay on that side. He called in to talk about CJ.
3: And read the mean tweets.
4: That's the type of guy he is. That's the type of reaction it got. It's simply a guy walking into the facility, and it's at 17 million views. That's how you know it ain't a great video, at least for the perception of CJ Stroud. But we'll talk about actual football things because Nick Caserio spoke. We'll parse his comments and see if there's anything of note. And also, if there's any updates on what's going on out of Texans camp, we'll let you know about that. I would say we're just getting started. That's what I normally do, but that ain't true. We've been here for nearly 3.5 hours. We're fully into it. We will be back.
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7: So the samurai ruled Japan from about the time of the Magna Carta up until the end of the American Civil War?
8: Yes, almost exactly.
7: Are you going to sell them all?
8: I sure hope so.
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0: topics of conversation. He mentioned Tank Dell and his recovery. Tank Dell is going to be out there, not on any list, no pup list, none of that. It allows for him to take part in drills, do more than he normally would, but he won't be a part of 11-on-11. They're going to ramp him up to that. So not full go for Tank Dell, but at least back out on the field. His quarterback is out there, and the general manager was asked about the contract situation for CJ. Here's Nick Caserio on that.
1: Yeah, he's had a really good offseason. It's probably the best offseason he's had since he's been here. He's had a good attitude. He's been consistent. He's got the right mindset. I'd say we've definitely had productive conversations over the course of the spring. So, I mean, there's a possibility that something could come to fruition. So we'll work through it and, you know, see what happens.
0: There's no indication from people who are reporting on a potential contract that anything is close. And that makes plenty of sense. So that's where we stand there. That's a wait and see thing for CJ Stroud. And I believe the season will tell the tale for not his future here, because there's still the fifth-year option after this season. But as far as a long-term extension, that is a prove-it type deal as it stands now for him. Despite his comments earlier this offseason where he thought he had done enough, the Texans at least don't feel like he's done enough to match what maybe his demands are as far as a per-year basis contract. Like, we had that discussion this morning about where he would slot. There's no way the Texans and CJ are in agreement on what that would be as it stands now. A contract's supposed to hurt a little bit for both sides, at least if it's one that both sides can live with. I think the Texans contract proposal would hurt CJ Stroud a lot if he is comparing himself to some of the other quarterbacks in the league and what they're getting. So we'll wait on that, and I guess we'll see how he plays. Some other NFL things. Yesterday we ended the show, I believe, talking about the Kyle Shanahan story being a journalism story. Maybe it has evolved into something else now with the reporting that, actually, by reporting, I mean the admission by Kyle Shanahan, or the acknowledgement that the initial police report that we've all saw and quoted from really is wrong. The report said the woman was at fault. The other driver was at fault for the crash. Kyle Shanahan corrected the record. In fact, we have the sound from that. He pulled in some reporters from the local beat reporters to talk about it. What you're going to hear is Grant Cohn. He is a beat writer for the 49ers. If you know his reputation or don't, he could be considered a bit of a muckraker. He likes to dig up some things, start some things, says some things that may upset people with the 49ers or just even 49er fans who want a more rosier picture of their team. Well, Grant Cohn and other reporters were brought into, I think, an office by, or at least a room by Kyle Shanahan, and he corrected the record. Here's part of that conversation relayed to us by Grant Cohn.
2: And, you know, he kept like crying, and he's like, I do this every day, and it's part of the side effects of having a concussion. I've never had a concussion before. And part of the reason I don't want to talk to the press yet is because I don't want to go up and just cry in front of everyone. But then he started talking about, like, look, the reason I brought you here is because, you know, I didn't think people were going to dig into this crash. But Grant, you did, and some people have. And Grant, your article that you wrote last night was just wrong. But I'm not upset with you because I see where you got the information. It was from the police, and their information was wrong. And that's why I brought you all in. I think he said, like, I was just going to bring in Grant, but then I wanted to be transparent with all of you and explain that the other driver, who is a 21-year-old girl, that they were trying very much to protect her and not release that information. But he was saying that she did nothing wrong. The police department said that he was holding a cell phone, but that she was at fault. And he was like, no, she was not at fault. I was at fault. She didn't swerve into my lane. I swerved into hers. And I've been in contact with the family. I've been in contact with the father. I promised him that I wouldn't let anything happen to his daughter in the media. And this really upset me. It feels like people are going to start piling on her, and I can't let it happen. So that was the pretense for the whole thing.
0: So that's Grant Cohn. I think he was having the conversation with his father in the video. So there it is. The police report was incorrect.

0: Kyle Shanahan takes blame, admits his fault in the incident, and maybe it ends there, but there are still people very upset with some of the media coverage surrounding it and what they deem as protecting the NFL coach and allowing relationships to cloud how things are reported. So no one was cited. No one's going to face any criminal charges as it stands now. And thankfully, as you heard, the 21-year-old woman who was driving the car was fine. So we don't have an injury on that side. Kyle Shanahan took the brunt of the injuries and the concussion you heard mentioned, the 40 stitches above his eye. If you go back to what we talked about earlier this week, we had the sound from Chris Sims where he talked about his good buddy thinking he might lose his eye. Or at least if the crash had gone a little differently, he might have lost an eye because of the damage above his eye. So as it stands now, Kyle Shanahan will be limited in his participation as he deals with the symptoms of a concussion. And we'll see when the 49ers head coach can be back at full strength. I wonder if it changes his approach. I'm sure he was someone who treated concussion seriously, but I don't know that Kyle Shanahan will be in any mood to be rushing anyone back now that he has suffered one himself. Because he is relaying how terrible the effects can be and leading to him crying in some instances as he's trying to recover.
1: Yeah, it is. It's crazy. I mean, you know, we talked about it yesterday. He was a college athlete, never college football player, never having a concussion. Obviously, pretty lucky, even just to get that far and never have a concussion. And yeah, it is interesting. Like, you don't think about like regular people having a concussion, or you know, he's still an NFL head coach, but we only ever think of it through the context of like, all right, so is he going to miss next week's game, or is he going to be tough enough to play through?
0: Speaking of Texas players, Arch had a concussion and was back the next Saturday.
1: Yeah,
0: and we have discussed how it is different how the built different or treated different, however you want to put it. We've discussed how the NFL handles those things.
1: Yeah.
0: You are almost definitely missing the following week, as opposed to, vision's less blurry. The headaches have decreased.
1: Yeah.
0: Get on out there and play some SEC football. The NFL, because of lawsuits and other things.
1: A lot of lawsuits. A lot of money.
0: have decided that we are not really going to be in favor of having a player suffer a concussion one week and a diagnosed one and then play the following Sunday.
1: And it is like, you know, it's different for everybody. It's one of those things where it's kind of – it is still – as much research has been done, it's still a little bit of like,
0: sure,
1: the brain's just crazy sometimes. But yeah, it is interesting the details changed, not even added, really. Just the alteration of the story.
0: It's called a clerical error.
1: Clerical error.
0: Now, the conspiracy theorists are like, clerical error.
1: I know, right?
0: How are you blaming? How could that be a clerical error? That's why I say it goes maybe now from a journalism story to people wondering if
1: police story, if
0: the coach is being protected for nothing more than being the San Francisco 49ers head coach.
1: Yeah, because now you can really connect the dots of, okay, so this stays quiet for 10 days because someone in the police department or someone in the police department was compelled to. Actually, this wasn't Kyle Shanahan's fault. This was this 21-year-old girl's fault or woman's fault. And if they're going to change that or if they're going to have that clerical error, maybe that's also how it stays hush-hush for almost 2 weeks. And it really starts to like, okay, so there's just – it's the classic like cover-up is worse than a crime kind of situation where I think if they come out and they're like, yeah, Kyle Shanahan got in a pretty serious car accident. And because he had a cell phone in his hand.
0: And he dropped it and started fishing for
1: whatever it was.
0: That's what he has told people.
1: Okay.
0: He dropped it. He started fishing for it.
1: He took his eyes off the rim.
0: Yeah, he swerved into the rim.
1: It's like, honestly, if we just got that story 11 days ago, like, it doesn't make him look great, but it's also like, hey, you know, be more safe, but it kind of happens as long as the other driver's okay. Like, It's kind of okay. Now it's like the need to cover this up, or the desire to cover it up, is like has made it a several day story where we're talking about like the corruption of the San Jose police or Santa Clara Police Department and all this stuff, where it's like, I don't know. I feel like it would just been easier to be like on July 11th being like, oh wow, Kyle Shanahan got in a car accident. That's crazy. Cause you know, the cover up makes you think he was drinking and driving, you know, like the cover up is like, what was going on? And if it's just a, you know, whoops a daisy.
0: Yeah. And I think Chris Sims said he was coming back from some type of medical thing.
1: Yes. Yeah. Was it like a back?
0: Something like
1: chiropractor.
0: That. Something like
1: chiropractor.
0: That. And as he was on his way to wherever.
1: Probably undid all the, can't imagine getting a car wreck.
0: It certainly appears when you have all the injuries run down that he felt worse after the adjustment than he did going in.
1: At least my back doesn't hurt.
0: Yeah.
1: And I have 40 stitches in my
0: everything else does, but my back is better. We know how bad a back injury can be.
1: Yeah.
0: So, yeah, I have seen what you said, that now people are wondering. At 20, because the report is he was going 20 miles per hour. And that does that lead to the type of injuries he suffered with the airbag deploys for both drivers? And
1: it is head on,
0: and it's head on, and he takes that the brunt of the injuries, all the injuries really, and he's the one as hurt as he is for 20 miles per hour.
1: Again,
0: that leads to all the speculation because it wasn't so clean when it was first reported.
1: And if it was truthful from the beginning, we're not being
0: this is not a thing.
1: We're not trying to connect dots.
0: Yeah, and now people want to connect dots from why the reporters didn't mention it, why the police got the clerical error, and I say it that way because that's how people are saying it, why the police made that clerical error. All, and we know, at least from that podcast I was listening to, we played a clip from it, that Kyle Shanahan's been in touch with the family of the woman in the accident.
1: Yeah.
0: He said he had to come out and say this and let it be known as his fault because he didn't want her harassed potentially for injuring the 49er head coach. So there's a lot going on there. Just unclear about why it took so long for what now is being said is the truth to come out.
1: But doesn't the original police report, and I'm not, you know, this isn't really directed at anybody. This is just kind of like, what a weird situation, whoever made the clerical error kind of thing of like, so if in the report it says what Kyle Shanahan has said, and he's at fault, why would the girl get harassed for injuring the 49ers head coach, which also is like a little bit of a leap of that would happen, but whatever. But it actually, she's more likely to get harassed in what actually happened, where it was reported that she was at fault. That actually puts her in the worst position than it was Kyle Shanahan hitting this woman.
0: Yeah. I don't know how the clerical error came about. That's all.
1: Again, what Kyle Shanahan has said and the, you know, clarification that has happened with him and Sims and Grant Cohn, like, okay, this doesn't seem like that bad of a story.
0: Nope.
1: Or this doesn't seem like it necessitates a cover-up.
0: Nope.
1: The fact that there was some level of a cover-up does now lead me to believe that this is not the 100% the right story. Like that is where we're at. And that's the classic cover-up's worse than the crime. Like if this is what happened, this is not that bad. But the fact you felt the need to cover it up makes me think that this isn't what happened.
0: And you toss in how closely he's corresponding with the family of the girl. If it's just a simple accident, why is there, and she's not hurt? Why does there need to be this level of communication outside of just exchanging insurance? But here we are.
1: Or the whatever police department's super incompetent. I don't know.
0: I don't know what's going on in Palo Alto. You don't hear
1: Palo Alto, not Santa Clara.
0: Yeah, we don't hear a lot about.
1: Sorry, Santa Clara. I'm sure you guys are.
0: We don't hear a lot about Stanford players getting in trouble.
1: No,
0: so you maybe don't. it's
1: the last time a Hellcat's been pulled over.
0: They likely probably devote more to Stanford swimming than they would football.
1: Katie Ledecky's Hellcat.
0: Yeah, yeah. So I don't know. Maybe Palo Alto's covering up everything. Stanford swimming program run amok. We know Tiger was there and didn't hear any stories when he was there. Who knows?
1: I don't know.
0: Who knows? Who knows what they're up to? What they've been up to for the last 35 years? But there it is. Hopefully, everything's okay.
1: But I want to believe that.
0: But
1: this
0: people
1: is the...
0: aren't done with this because of all the things you just laid out over the span of the last 5 minutes or so. All right, we'll go to break. If you want to join us, the number is 713-780-3776.
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2: Shot, this is a question, and for anyone else, this question is concerning whether you put a lot of stock into what NBA players say. A retired one in this case. A legend, even. If I told you an NBA legend said he views the Rockets as a serious contender to win the title, would you give that much credence? Sight unseen? Whoever. NBA legend, one of the best 15 players of all time.
3: One of the best 15 players of all time?
2: So yeah.
3: Was it Kevin Durant?
2: No.
3: Okay.
2: He didn't say that. There would be some bias there,
3: yeah,
2: certainly.
3: Yeah.
2: Would you give it any credence? Just think.
3: You hear that
2: information.
3: If I can't know who the player was, because it does make a difference.
2: I know. That's why I'm not giving you the player.
3: I think I'd make me feel slightly better. I think I would take. Maybe it's just the I want to believe.
2: Sure. What,
3: you know, it's July 29th. What's the harm in being like, you know, this team can be a contender?
2: What if I then told you the NBA legend was Magic Johnson? And he used Twitter to tell us.
3: Nah.
2: Yes. Got him.
3: Okay. Well, did he list off 14 Western Conference teams?
2: Not 14. He wrote this. In the West, we know the Spurs and Thunder are favored, and the Nuggets, Timberwolves, Lakers, and Rockets are all strong teams behind them. The Rockets will definitely be dangerous because Fred VanVleet will be back after missing last season with an injury.
3: Okay. Hey.
2: He does know.
3: What position does Fred VanVleet play?
2: Point guard.
3: And what does Magic Johnson, I think, knows a little something about playing point guard?
2: I would say that's the case.
3: Yeah.
2: So, now that you've gamed it out, what about now?
3: Yeah. Ring number three coming.
2: Okay, there it is.
3: Thanks, Magic.
2: Magic believes in your Houston Rockets.
3: What were the other teams? I heard Timberwolves, Nuggets.
2: All the teams you would think. Thunder, Spurs, Nuggets, Timberwolves, the Lakers. They've done a lot this offseason. I don't know if they're real contender.
3: This is where it's like, it's Magic. Magic.
2: He did list the Rockets. I don't know if it was in order of how he thinks these teams would finish, but he did list the Rockets after the Lakers. But he didn't rank them. He just made a list.
3: You know, I can't get mad. They played 3 months ago.
2: And the Lakers beat them.
3: Yeah. Although, you know, some things have changed.
2: A lot of things.
3: The two best players on the Lakers that series aren't on the team anymore?
2: Very much.
3: And one of them's on the Rockets?
2: Very much. You going to give Marcus Smart over Luke Kennard?
3: Kennard was really good in the first two games. I Kennard was good in the first couple games. Marcus Smart was stronger in the towards the end of the series. Kennard's also not on the team anymore. He's in Phoenix.
2: Yeah, so. That's who I thought you were talking about.
3: So the three best players on the
2: in that series for the Lakers, not on the team.
3: Is Hachimura's on the Clippers? Hachimura might actually.
2: The Lakers have ripped apart a team who won a series. He's gone too.
3: No dominating.
2: Nope, he's a wizard.
3: It's just Reeves,
2: Luka, and all the guys they signed in the offseason.
3: Bronny James.
2: Quentin Grimes. Yes, Bronny James is there, but they bring in Quentin Grimes. They bring in Walker Kessler, so it's a completely different Lakers team.
3: Mamba Kelishvili.
2: Sure.
3: Sexton.
2: It led to all the conversations about the Lakers having too many white guys.
3: Snowtime Lakers.
2: Yes, the Snowtime Lakers. That used to be a reference to cocaine. Now,
3: I know. Now
2: it's just.
3: It's because Jake LaRavia's on that. I don't know. Did they bring back LaRavia?
2: I think LaRavia and Connect are still there.
3: There we go.
2: They think they're the Celtics.
3: I know. It's going to be confusing when they play.
2: Yeah. Although the Celtics have their Baylors and their Paytons and their
3: that
2: Hugos,
3: is true.
2: Their
3: that
2: Hugos
3: is true.
2: As well. So we'll see.
3: Never mind. Everyone's going to be happy.
2: Yeah. So Magic thinks the Rockets are contenders based primarily on Fred, which is in line with how the Rockets feel.
3: Yeah, I actually, that is the most striking part. I joked about the Magic Johnson knows a thing or two about playing point guard. It is surprising to me that the only player that gets singled out for the Rockets is Fred VanVleet, not Kevin Durant, who's one of the 15 best players of all time with Magic Johnson.
2: Uh-huh.
3: So that's surprising to me. But I mean, I was talking about it the other day off mic. It was just like they did win 50 games last year with like everything that went wrong, and it's like even just bringing in Marcus Smart on last year's Rockets team would have really helped things. Never mind actually getting the key to it all, the skeleton key for the entire franchise, Fred VanVleet. So, you know, I'm not saying that they can compete with those top two teams, the Thunder and Spurs, but there is like a little bit of, I think we're being a little dramatic with like the, oh my God, this team's in ruins. What happened? It's like, I still kind of think there'll be easily a playoff team. It's just the hill to climb to get to the finals seems much taller than it was this time last year.
4: And you speak to maybe some, you spoke to some of the overreaction. Now, this is just Cauchy. And also, you know what? BetMGM is in the same line of thinking. Over under on Rockets wins. What do you think?
3: 48.5.
4: You're one game off. 47.
3: Okay.
4: And a half.
3: I was between. I went like, I think because if it was 47, I think I'm going over. 48, I was like kind of a toss up. But okay. Yeah, I think that's, I mean,
4: so they did
3: they win 53 last year.
4: So they did win
3: 52?
4: I think they 52 2 years in a row. I think they won their 52 yeah. games last year. Now, they did have unbelievable health from Kevin Durant. He was just available, which is not what we expected going in. And then, but you counter that with the fact that Steven Adams and Fred missed all that time.
3: Yeah.
4: If you get, I won't say the inverse because you can't have KD be out for that amount of time. But if you get 65 games from KD this year, because they go, you know what, you broke down in the playoffs.
3: Yeah.
4: So we're going to lessen your load, but we're going to get 65 to 70 games from Fred and maybe 55 to 60 from Steven Adams. Does that formula get you to 50 wins? I think it can.
3: Yeah, yeah. I think that still can't. Like, get it, because what you're saying is, like, getting less Kevin Durant, but way more Fred VanVleet. Does yeah. that balance out? And I think, you know.
4: But even it's just.
3: Not yeah, perfectly.
4: It's not but perfectly, but yeah. you just allow, because yeah. this team, yeah, you want to be successful in the regular season, but this is a team that has bigger aspirations. And if you can yeah. make sure your best player is available, you hope that they do that. And maybe, you know what? Maybe it isn't even that amount of games that Kevin Durant doesn't play. It's just less minutes. Maybe you're not playing him 37. Maybe he's not a minutes leader this year.
3: Yeah.
4: Maybe that is the tack they take to make sure he's ready to go once the playoffs start.
3: He just needs to not be top five in minutes. I think that's the goal. That's the goal for me for this Rockets season. Have Kevin Durant be, I'd say, outside the top 10 in the NBA in total minutes played. I think that would be a successful season. If he's not in the top 10.
4: I would hope that none of the guys are in, but I just imagine Amen will be.
3: I think
4: Amen and Jabari, I just assume, will be.
3: Yeah,
4: up
3: Amen
4: there.
3: And Jabari, definitely. But and then Şengün, maybe, if he plays a lot.
4: And Fred?
3: Yeah. No. God, no.
4: Well, they did it. I know. Hopefully.
3: Tore his ACL.
4: Hopefully they've learned the lesson.
3: He tore his freaking ACL.
4: Hopefully they've learned the lesson.
3: And he's 30 years old.
4: Don't do this. Don't
3: 5
4: do that.
3: 10.
4: Don't do that to Fred again. Don't make him a minutes leader again.
3: Yeah.
4: If Reed Shepherd isn't at a point, along with Marcus Smart, to keep that from happening, you got a real problem.
3: That's what I'm saying. On second night of back-to-backs, if you can't roll out there with Smart and Shepherd and Coach Fred VanVleet back in his assistant coaching role on the sideline, then then what are we doing, guys? Like, you gotta be able to again, be a slightly upgraded version of last year's team. You have to be confident that you can do that, and I think they can. But one thing with, I mean, this is more of like, it's less about the Rockets specifically, more about the league overall, is that like less teams are going to be tanking, and in theory, zero teams are going to be tanking. And so those games where you get to play a team that's like obviously like the Jazz, well, they're just sitting their starters in the fourth quarter in a game that's semi-competitive through three, like you're not actually going to get that. Never mind that the Jazz actually got better, but just whoever the 13 seed in the West is going to be running through the tape a little bit more than they were. So maybe there's like a win or two off from every team in the league, at least at the top, just because the bottom isn't as bad as it was in past years.
4: Yeah, the Eastern Conference gets a lot of attention for what that conference appears it's going to be.
3: Yeah.
4: And that takes into account a trade that can't be finalized yet with Kawhi Leonard. He's supposed to be a Raptor, but until that investigation concludes, he is not a Raptor. So just remember, Kawhi Leonard's over there too in the East for that bloodbath of a conference.
3: Yeah.
4: When that investigation eventually finds its conclusion.
3: Is it better than the West?
4: From top to bottom?
3: Yeah. I think the 7th seed is better in the East than it is in the West. It's normally not the case.
4: I mean,
3: even though like the 5 seed you're talking about being better.
4: I think the separator is, are the Pacers what people think they were because of that playoff run, or are they more like the 5 seed they were going in? And then you have to think about, is Halliburton going to be healthy?
3: That to me is the biggest thing.
4: Because if he's not right, then that's a team that's in danger of not making the playoffs. They're just – I get it. They traded for Zubac. They have Halliburton. But what Halliburton are they getting in year one in his return? Because if he's not the engine of everything they do, then people penciling in the Pacers as simply a playoff team and maybe even a team that has a chance at a first-round home court advantage, I think that's a little premature. But he's got the rest of the offseason and then certainly the season to work himself into shape. All right. We will go to break with that. I would say 1 hour done, but it's more like 4, just how it is today. It
3: feels like 4.
4: No, it's definitely 4.
3: Oh.
4: It definitely is 4. I'm always here from 7 to 11 at least.
3: Yeah.
4: But in a different role, and Sean's been here filling in because Lance is in Jacksonville speaking on behalf of James Gladstone about something, whatever he's
5: Duval.
4: Up to.
3: I actually got it. That was Lance from this morning. I was able to grab
4: if he
3: that.
4: Comes back in teal gear, we're going to have a real conversation because I know John will accept gear from anyone as long as they're not the Dodgers.
3: He should
4: if
3: come.
4: Lance makes an appearance in a Jaguars hat or teal a pullover, then you know.
3: He's dressed like a Jaguar. He has the face paint like those London fans.
4: Yeah, yeah. That's too much.
3: He has the whiskers.
4: Any Jaguars paraphernalia, we know we got a traitor in our midst. Yeah. All right. Hour 2 or hour 5, however you want to put it. We'll do that when we come back.
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just like a chipmunk. Alpha, Theodore, breathe in, breathe out. Me and more, breathe in, breathe out. Never mind, it was time. Number 9, let my lies be line with a

0: So the Texans have wrapped up practice for the day. DeMeco Ryans was asked about CJ Stroud's contract, and the gist of it is, you earn what you deserve. He says he doesn't get into deep conversations about contracts with players, but from his experience, how you play and what you earn, is you'll get what you deserve. So that's where that stands. As I've said, this is a prove-it year for CJ, and that's it appears to be where the Texans are on that. You give us a year that makes us want to give you the contract, you'll get a contract you love. But until that happens, it's wait and see. So there it is. We will, if there's anything else that comes out of it that's notable, I'll certainly get to it. But that's the end of Texans practice for their first day of training camp. The other thing that came out of it is the media is not allowed to talk about where guys land on the depth chart, but there will be competition at certain spots, including center. So that was a conversation we had earlier in our work day when John was here. He was of the opinion, and maybe rightfully considering the conversations, that Rutledge, the rookie out of Georgia Tech, would be the starting center. That may very well be the case. You drafted him in the first round, and if you are saying the spot he'll play as center, you want him to take that job from Jake Andrews. But at least as of today, that's a spot that's going to be open to competition, with Rutledge being the incumbent. The one guy we talked about during free agency, would they try to improve that spot? Because they went and got the guards, multiple guards. Now one will play tackle because they already have Ed Ingram. And so Brain Smith will play tackle and Wyatt Teller will play the other guard spot. So the question was, how are you going to improve the center spot? That's the one spot you haven't addressed. They did it on the first day of the draft. And that pick and Jake Andrews will go at it. You have to hope that, competition or not, this is a clear, it doesn't have to be a knockout, but a clear decision in Rutledge's favor.
1: Yes.
0: That should be the hope for anyone.
1: I think if Rutledge is not playing, something's gone wrong. If he's not playing center, I think something's gone wrong. Because then that probably means Wyatt Teller or something.
0: You know, got hurt or
1: got hurt or is or really bad. Yeah.
0: Yeah.
1: So, yeah, I think you want it to be Ursary, Teller, Wyatt, or Ursary, Teller, Rutledge, Ingram, and then Braden Smith. I think that's what you want left to right as of right now. That is the plan. And obviously, they'll have to figure it out on the field, you know? I mean, again, even like Braden Smith is a guy who we don't really talk about very much, but you pointed out. In the NFL, he's played guard. Now, he played tackle in college, and I think he played some like swing tackle maybe early in his career, but for the most part, he is a guard in recent years. So there's another guy moving positions, but at least he's played it before.
0: And Braden Smith is someone who had a neck procedure in the offseason. So that is something to take into account as well as he works his way back. I know...
1: Is Blake Fisher still around, right?
0: I believe he's still on the roster.
1: Okay.
0: I don't know if he will get a chance to be that sixth offensive lineman this year, but he is still around. But
1: I know it's a grim question to ask, but you mentioned the neck injury that the guy they signed, and I was like, yeah, what's the depth looking like at right tackle?
0: Well, today Trent Brown was in.
1: Oh, yeah, that's right.
0: Out there
1: that's
0: playing.
1: Right. Oh,
0: so they
1: God,
0: did.
1: Blake Fisher.
0: You remember that all the movements as far as, I mean, all the acquisitions, all the transactions the Texans made along the offensive line. Trent Brown was one of the first, and we were wondering, at $7 million per, whatever the deal was, is he going to be your starter? Turns out they had other plans, and that plan was to bring in Braden Smith. So Trent Brown already out there in place of Braden Smith as Braden Smith is working his way back.
1: So I was right to ask if Blake Fisher's even on this team, because – there's two tackles ahead of him at right tackle?
0: Right now, yes.
1: Oh, all right, whatever. This is just the depth chart online has him as the backup left tackle. So it's not as grim.
0: Not as buried as you thought.
1: Yeah, I mean, I guess it makes sense. But still, you know, your second round pick from, what was that, 24? 23? 24, second round pick. Not great stuff.
0: So this was part of a tweet from yesterday from Aaron Wilson on Braden Smith. He's outpaced their original schedule, his rehab schedule. So he said he was on track for training camp, but it's much like the Tank Dell thing, where he won't be a full go early. They're going to work him in progressively. So as it stands now, the expectation is, at least from reports, that Braden Smith will be ready to go when the games begin. But he is not a full go right now.
1: Yeah, and hey, listen, you know, it's a marathon, not a sprint.
0: I've heard that before, Sean, in multiple avenues.
1: There's plenty of guys that need the reps. There's plenty of guys that, hey, let's give them a shot. So, man, this offensive line, they really got it. Cassera's got to get one of these right. He really does. He needs to have a good offensive line during his time as GM or whatever, president of football operation, whatever his actual title is, of the Texans. Like, it would be really helpful for him to really nail one.
0: He has tried in multiple ways to get this done, has never been able to really get it right. This is the one that, at least right now, gives people the most hope. Because they've heard of these players. They've played good football in other spots.
1: First-round pick.
0: Yeah. However the recipe has come together, this is the one where people expect a good end product.
1: Because now I'm really staring at it, and we're talking through. Like, we just kind of go like, yep, Ursary, left tackle, right guard, Ed Ingram. Like, we're just like, yep, lock it in. No questions asked. And go back 12 months. Like, we weren't.
0: Ed Ingram was rated one of the worst players at his position.
1: Yeah.
0: In his last year with the Vikings.
1: And Ursary, I'd say, had a solid rookie year. He wasn't a disaster by any means. But he also wasn't. I was never like, oh, my God, they really nailed one out of the park with Ursary. He's good. He's a good rookie left tackle. We'll see him build on that. But, yeah, I mean, so much, and rightfully so, has been talked about the acquisitions that they made, like the outside help that they got. The holdovers, too, are like, again, we're basing it off of one season for each of them of solid play. So it really is, I mean, it really is just, we're going to talk a lot about Tank Dell. We're going to talk a lot about Higgins and Knoll. It might just come down to what these five guys have.
0: Before we go to break, some tough news for Sean.
1: I know. Oh, no.
0: We got Texas on Texas crime in Dolphins camp. Michael Taft picks off Quinn Ewers.
1: Iron sharpening iron. The 2 7th round picks,
0: I guess,
1: going at
0: it. How many times did that happen in college and in practice?
1: Yeah,
0: And now it's happened on the
1: pro
0: level.
1: I forgot the Dolphins have, like five Texas Longhorns in the last 2 years.
0: They have more, too, I think, the outside linebacker, rush-in type. So
1: DJ Campbell, right?
0: Yes, they signed him.
1: Yeah.
0: Did they draft him? Was he a draft? I don't remember. Was he a
1: either UDFA or six-round pick.
0: Late pick or UDFA. But Michael Taft gets Quinn Ewers.
1: Man, I'm going to have to watch a lot of Dolphins football this season.
0: Preseason, that's where you get a lot of Taft and Ewers. maybe that's when you'll get to see those two go at, and DJ Campbell too. I don't know how much they'll play in the regular season.
1: And if things go right for me, and if things go right for the Dolphins, maybe Arch Manning's their quarterback next year. You need both things to happen, but they did tank for Tua. I was gonna say it didn't quite work out, but they did get the fifth pick and got the guy that alliteration was for.
0: Yes, though when the time came, they were desperately trying to trade up for Joe Burrow.
1: Well, you know.
0: You get it.
1: Things happen. Things happen in college football.
0: Things do happen.
1: The guy that was like a only fine SEC quarterback 1 year then turns into one of the best of all time.
0: College quarterback. You just never know. Yeah, Joe Burrow.
1: Who's been to the playoffs more recently, though? Tua or Joe Burrow?
0: Have the Bengals been since 23, that's when the Dolphins have made it.
1: Not isn't it? It's 22, I think the last time.
0: When they beat the Bills and lost. I don't remember. Sorry, not a Bengals historian or a Burrow one.
1: I was trying to give Tua a win there.
0: It's not necessary. He plays for the Falcons. We had this conversation. It ain't necessary anymore. Unless you're a big Tua fan.
1: I just want to. I, kind of like him.
0: I don't dislike him. It's just it didn't work out.
1: That's always the funny thing, especially with that draft with the Tua Herbert wars. I was like, huh, I kind of like both of them. as a neutral, I'm like, I don't really have – there's not a guy that I'm like, how's this bum in this conversation? So three solid quarterbacks.
0: Yeah. And
1: things happen with Tua.
0: The Bengals have not made the playoffs since 22. Boom. So Tua has made the playoffs recently.
1: People are freezing digits off, but they made it.
0: Yeah. We'll see if he can help the Falcons win a very mediocre NFC South.
1: Has Skylar Thompson played a playoff game more recently? No, not right.
0: He played in 22.
1: Okay, so tied with Joe Burrow.
0: Yeah, but he played a wild card round game. So Joe Burrow made the AFC title game that year.
1: So he's,
0: Joe Burrow in the same season, but Joe Burrow advanced further.
1: two weeks more recently than Skylar Thompson.
0: That's correct, unfortunately, for Joe Burrow and the Bengals. We mentioned some college football as we were wrapping up our NFL conversation. Well, with all the money being paid to players and coaches, the NCAA is finding a way to impact one player in a very petty way. We'll get to that when we come back.
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3: John Granato here. 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
4: Danny, why are there several dozen swords in our living room?
5: Those are samurai swords.
4: They look really old.
5: The oldest was forged in the 1200s, but most of them were forged between 1400 and 1700.
4: But I thought that collectors' firearms sold firearms.
5: Samurai swords were sort of the firearms of Japan during the centuries when Japan was ruled by the samurai.
4: When was that?
5: From 1185 to 1868.
4: So the samurai ruled Japan from about the time of the Magna Carta up until the end of the American Civil War?
5: Yes, almost exactly.
4: Are you going to sell them all?
5: I sure hope so.
4: Can I keep this one?
5: Of course you can.
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1: Live from the Huntington Bank Studios, here's Del Olalea.
2: So as we went to break, I mentioned this. The NCAA is suspending a Tennessee linebacker for 2 games. And why? Not for, well, illegal benefits don't really exist anymore. Not for taking money he shouldn't have taken. Not for a drug suspension. Arian Carter will miss the first 2 games of the season because he accepted a $427 flight from an agent after he declared for the draft. Now, he decided, I don't want to be in the draft, so he's back in Tennessee, but it will cost him his first 2 games of what would be the final year of his college career. $427 worth of flights. One flight cost him, is going to cost him 2 games.
3: How is this possible? How can he not be like, here's a $500 check?
2: Yeah, the NIL will cover it, right?
3: Keep the change, buddy.
2: I'm sure whatever Tennessee is paying him through NIL would be enough to cover. Can't you just give the money back and you're good? Why does he have to miss 2 games?
3: I've no idea. That's crazy. This headline sounds like it's from 2013.
2: I saw someone go headline out of 1996.
3: Yeah,
2: this is what it feels like.
3: Although in those days it would have been 12 games.
2: Yeah,
3: not
2: he,
3: two,
2: he would just miss the entire season.
3: But yeah, it is. I guess. At least by the 2010s, guys were only getting suspended. Only getting suspended like 2 or 3 games for this kind of stuff. You know, like the Johnny Manziel
2: autographs,
3: Todd Gurley autographs. Yeah, like I think Gurley missed like a game or two.
2: Yeah, and Johnny just missed the half.
3: Yeah, against Rice. It was a big – they needed him against Rice.
2: Definitely. But
3: yeah, $427 in 2026.
2: So an agent gave him money for the flight. Josh Heupel in a statement said once Carter decided to end his relationship with the agent, he repaid the agent for the flight in January. The NCAA originally suspended him for 3 games, so they came down from 3 to 2.
3: Oh, thank you, NCAA. Yeah, Furman week 1. All right, cool.
2: A road game at Tech.
3: Georgia Tech week 2 is like
2: no Haynes King, so we'll see how they do.
3: Yeah,
2: but
3: I at least. I would prefer my linebacker be able to play.
2: To chase around the younger Mendoza?
3: Yeah, or, they got a running back whose last name is Haynes, too, but it's different.
2: Is it Justice Haynes?
3: I forgot if it was Justice or Jamal. There's 2 running backs. One's named Justice and was on Georgia Tech last year. Another one is named Jamal and is either that guy that I'm thinking of or the new guy.
2: Justice Haynes.
3: Justice Haynes is the new guy.
2: He was at Michigan and Alabama.
3: Okay. So,
2: the other one,
3: Jamal Haynes, was last year's guy.
2: I believe they did have a Haynes.
3: They had a Haynes and a Haynes King.
2: Yeah.
3: And now they have a new Haynes.
2: Jamal Haynes is now with the Bengals.
3: Okay.
2: As a running back. Justice Haynes is replacing him at Georgia Tech.
3: I think I just confused everyone listening. But it's whatever.
2: Is a Georgia Tech running back who could possibly get chased down by Arian Carter. Except he won't have to worry about it now because NCAA decided 2 games for a flight that you for the money that you took for a flight that you repaid.
3: Should have suspended him 4 games, NCAA.
2: Why? Is Texas on?
3: Yeah, they play Texas week 4. Can he only serve it against?
2: You'd rather him play against Georgia Tech and serve it against Texas?
3: Yeah.
2: I don't think you're going to get your wish, Sean.
3: He can play. All right, how about this? He can play Furman, suspended Georgia Tech, play Kennesaw State, suspended Texas. I think that's fair. I think that's fair for everyone involved.
2: Everyone, huh?
3: For 420. You know, you can tell it's a really ticky-tack penalty because all the headlines have $427.
2: They like, want it known.
3: They have the exact
2: that
3: price.
2: He is missing out on 2 games for that amount of money for a flight where the money is just flowing when it comes to NIL.
3: They can itemize. Yeah. What? It's not like, because sometimes when it is like a $2,000 XYZ. It's like $2,000 and some change. It's $2,100 or something. This is just like, no, $427 and 58 cents. Like they should just throw in the cents that
2: the tax.
3: Whatever
2: the tax.
3: Did he check a bag?
2: Change came out to be. Yeah. Did the agent pay for the $50 bag fee? What happened? So the headlines is telling everyone that this is ridiculous. And yet he's going to miss two games. When in these programs, money is really no object, but they decided they can't come down on tampering. Like, Dabo's still waiting for Ole Miss to get punished for tampering with his linebacker.
4: Right.
2: This is the thing that I guess they believe they can enforce. So he's going to miss two games. And they initially gave him three. So he was going to miss the Kennesaw State game. But it's been, I guess, bargained down to two. It's a real ridiculous organization.
3: It's crazy. It's like,
2: what are you enforcing? He took the money. He repaid the agent. I'm sure there's evidence that he repaid them or repaid the agent. And if not, how about he tacks on another 427 if you don't believe it? So now you know he gave him 427, and let's keep it moving. This is the thing you want to take a hard look at with all the other things going on. I know they're impotent. I know they know they're impotent, but this is the one they decide we can have some say over, some power over. Okay. Hey, agents and players, we still got something there. There's no other place where we can enforce rules.
4: Yeah.
2: But the agent-player conversations, the agent-player relationships, we can still reign with the iron fist.
3: Brennan Sorsby was out there.
2: He was going to play.
3: Like he's Adam Sandler in Uncut Gems.
2: They couldn't beat him. Brennan Sorsby until the conference itself said, you want to play this game? And Tech and Sorsby said, nah, we're good. But the NCAA wasn't going to be able to do anything about it. The Big 12 had to get creative in challenging Tech and Sorsby on their conviction about having him play this year, and that's why he's no longer a part of the roster. They lost to Trinidad and that Ole Miss judge, but I guess this couldn't be heard in Knoxville, so they were able to win this one.
3: Yeah, and actually, I mean, a detail from the ESPN article about this. He played through a foot injury in late in the 2025 season. After declaring for the draft, he

0: times.
1: Yeah, he was. He was well on his way to being an NFL player, at least attempting to be, until the injury popped up again. So now he's got to miss a couple games. That's tough. Eric, you want to talk Astros trade? Hold on to the break. We'll get to you and anyone else. The number is 713-780-3776.
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3: I assume you knew?
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2: Let's get to Eric. He held to the break. We appreciate it. He wants to talk Astros trade. What's up, Eric?
3: Hey, guys. Yeah, sorry. I've been vacationing in Europe. But, on ESPN yesterday, they had these crazy trades. JP3 going to the Red Sox and Yordan going to the White Sox. And, Dill, are you going to see the new RoboCop series on Prime Video? I'll hang up and listen.
2: Well, I know you've been in Europe. Hopefully you had a good time. Glad that you're back. Do we believe he was in Europe?
4: You can never tell.
2: It's questionable, you can right? Never tell. Hopefully you had a great time in the Swiss Alps. But as far as the Astros, they're not trading Peña. That was a story that the Red Sox are interested. The Astros have put it out there that they're not making that trade, and Yordan's not going anywhere either. They are not sellers. They are two games back of the AOS lead. And whether you think that's something that should really keep them from making a move that might help the team in the future, we have another conversation for the umpteenth time,

0: 15th time on this particular subject. It's not part of the Jim Crane way of doing business. Yordan Pena will more than likely walk away for nothing before they get traded, particularly in the middle of a season. Maybe you sneak that in during the offseason.
1: Yeah.
0: But as it stands now, just expect those two guys to be around and be on the roster as the Astros try to win the AL West.
1: Yeah. They're 7-3 in their last 10. They're not trading.
0: Nothing about what they've done so this last month or so says we should trade anyone.
1: And I mean, at this point, you know, with the deadline on Monday, and they have one game against the Angels and a weekend series against the Rangers, like there's really not that much that can, I guess, if they get swept by the Rangers, like, but even then.
0: Yeah, they lose tonight and they lose to the Rangers.
1: Yeah, I don't know. It feels like I think we played sound, or maybe we just talked about the Chandler Rome after the All-Star break, where he's like, they're gonna buy unless they go whatever 3-9 over the next 12 games.
0: And they've like, exceeded that win total already.
1: It's like they're not gonna. Although after the Baltimore series, Eric, if you left the country right after the Baltimore series and didn't hear anything about the Astros and then came back, I would understand.
0: I think the first thing I said after the sweep, that's a bad baseball team. Because they're playing bad baseball. And since that point, they've turned it around. They're no longer playing bad baseball. They are not a bad baseball team. So
1: two series wins.
0: Yeah. And they have, as you laid out, a big series coming up. So, Eric, don't worry about it. As far as the RoboCop series. Oh, you got more?
1: Oh, no. It's about the Rangers series. We can talk about it later.
0: Yeah. As far as the RoboCop series, yes, I'm in. I'll watch. I'll give any IP a chance. Speaking of that, did you see the trailer for the new Thomas Crown Affair?
1: No, I did not.
0: Michael B. Jordan and Adria Arjona. They're the two. They're taking the place of, what was it? Who was in the original? Clooney and Rene Russo? I forgot who were the stars of that first movie that came out in 99. No, it was
1: Pierce Brosnan
0: and Rene Russo. This time around, the two leads will be the woman who could be the next Wonder Woman, and Michael B. Jordan, Killmonger, or Smoke a Stack, however you want to position Michael B. Jordan.
1: Adonis Creed.
0: Yeah, Adonis Creed, however you want to position him. He will be starring as Thomas Crown, and Adria Arjona will be in it as well. In 2027, so that trailer's out if you want to watch. And sticking with movies and television, I got a tweet a couple days ago from Art, not that Art, a different Art, with a serious question regarding House of the Dragon, which Sean had some issues with when we talked about it off air today. I'll try to find it, but he was asking if House of the Dragon, as it stands now, is flirting with the glory days of Game of Thrones. Here's his question. Is this too soon to talk about the early death scene? Probably. So I'll answer that for you. Also, this season is starting to feel like the glory days of Game of Thrones. I have enjoyed season 3 quite a bit. I know there was some mixed feelings on this latest episode, not just from Sean, but from podcasts I listened to about the show. I had a fine time watching this past episode. I enjoyed it quite a bit. I think this season so far has been much better than season 2. As far as the pacing.
1: Yeah.
0: Because season 2 was supposed to end with the battle. We never got the battles that they came in season 1. Season 2 was supposed to be 10 episodes. Instead, it was only 8. We will see how they finish the season. We got 2 more episodes to go. But I have it in strong contention as the best season of House of the Dragon. I don't know if it's prime Game of Thrones. It's very hard to think back to that and compare anything to it.
1: Yeah. I mean, it's
0: not
1: all being
0: fresh and new.
1: It's also not being prime Game of Thrones. Like, let's be real.
0: It's one prime man's, it's Game one of Thrones. Question.
1: I know, but like, whatever you think the prime season 3, season 4 Game of Thrones, season 5 maybe. Like, all right, let's all ease up a little. There's like 99% of shows aren't as good as those as whatever the best season of
0: That's
1: Game
0: true.
1: Of Thrones was. I will say it. I have liked the season. It is just the last, I'd say, like 2 episodes where I'm like, all right, like they. It is like season 2 where they just keep talking about doing the next big thing, you know, whichever character it is, whether it's Allison trying to get out of her situation or them having to deal with the occupied town and all that. It's like, it just has been like one episode too long of talking about all the problems and not really solving any of them that really get, sure, that really happen. So it's more of the, again, it kind of slipped back into season two pacing of like, hey, I was told this season is going to be crazy and action packed, and it's kind of been.
0: Wow, we've got Michael Carroll making an appearance. He just walked in, pointed at you, and shook his head at you in a way that suggests you don't know what the hell you're talking about.
1: Whatever.
0: He is.
1: Get on mic.
0: he can save it till Friday if he wants to.
1: You don't have to.
0: He doesn't have to, but he can, and he also has a Spider-Man review he's got to hold on to Friday as well. So he's got to do that.
1: Notice he doesn't debate me on the merits of my argument and is resorted to off-mic shrugging and eye-rolling. Yeah, this isn't.
0: What?
1: I'm trying to have an intellectual
0: conversation. You don't have to invoke whatever.
1: About the Dragon Show.
0: You don't have to invoke whatever political surrogate you're imitating here. You don't have to. You don't have to do that here.
1: Debate me. I'm on a folding chair in a college campus. Debate me.
0: Debate has been set for Friday at 11:30. We have the debate time. It's Friday at 11:30. You can have that conversation then. Michael's got stuff to do.
1: All right.
0: And beyond challenging Sean on his thoughts on the Dragon Show, as he put it, he will also, as I said, break down the newest Spider-Man movie, which is getting great reviews. So far, so good for Marvel and Sony on this one.
1: Again, I would just like to say I've liked the season. It's just this last episode. I'm itching. I'm itching for.
0: Do I have to pull the mic?
1: Whatever.
0: Come on.
1: Okay.
0: Come on with this guy. That's pretty much what he said. Come on.
1: Yeah. So you like the Damon stuff of just like, yeah, okay, we still trying to look for the guy who did all this. All right. Cool.
0: Yeah.
1: Cool.
0: While I listen to you bemoan
1: Ormond Hightower,
0: while I listen to you bemoan a show that's sacking up with Prime Game of Thrones, as tweeted by our listener, thank you to Art for that. One of the problems is the books don't have much in them. What they're based off of, you've got to flesh things out. The books don't have enough, really, without you. In some cases, unfortunately, repeating some conversations as you try to adapt a text that doesn't have a lot of things to flesh out. This is why we get stuck in scenarios where you have an 8-episode season and it feels like you're repeating a conversation that you've heard from 2 episodes ago.
1: The IMDb scores agree with me. Just saying. 9.2, 9.3.
0: Oh, yeah, the season.
1: 8.2, 7.5, 7.8, 7.8. That's all I'm saying. That generally tracks with what I think. Although one of those sevens, I think the Tumbleton episode I liked a little bit better. But yeah, it's just the last two episodes I'm a little like, yeah, got it. Ormond, not exactly the mentor you would want.
0: Hey,
1: not exactly.
0: Michael just came in here and said you don't know ball. That's all. That's okay. Okay. You guys can have your conversation on Friday.
1: Stay on outside.
0: Coming back, we'll see how Sean feels about Wings and Wing Day. Because while he tried to turn this into a debate show.
1: Debate me.
0: I don't know if you think this is First Take or this is a college campus and you just have 25 people come in here and tell you how House of the Dragon is great and you think it's been mediocre the last couple episodes. We're not doing that here. But what we will do is tell you about some wing deals because it's Wing Day. And whether you wanted to get into a debate with Sean about what's a wing and what isn't, we welcome those calls. But maybe you want to go to Wingstop. Maybe you want to go to Buffalo Wild Wings. We'll give you all the special deals on Wing Day when we come back.
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5: Danny, why are there several dozen swords in our living room?
6: Those are samurai swords.
5: They look really old.
6: The oldest was forged in the 1200s, but most of them were forged between 1400 and 1700.
5: But I thought that collectors' firearms sold firearms.
6: Samurai swords were sort of the firearms of Japan during the centuries when Japan was ruled by the samurai.
5: When was that?
6: From 1185 to 1868.
5: So the samurai ruled Japan from about the time of the Magna Carta up until the end of the American Civil War?
6: Yes, almost exactly.
5: Are you going to sell them all?
6: I sure hope so.
5: Can I keep this one?
6: Of course you can.
7: The best gun shops in America are in Texas, of course.
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0: You're listening to the Del Olalea Show. That's kind of full of sports, but also filled with a lot of movie talk. 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
1: We've got another carted off situation. Not with the Texans, thankfully, but another Aggie, unfortunately. Last week it was Nick Sporton. This week, Shamar Stewart carted off with an apparent leg injury. It's not apparent. If you've seen the video, it's nasty. Looks like some hyperextension thing going on. The leg is bending in a way it shouldn't. You see the trainers working with him, and he walks off the field, head down, dejected. So another Aggie pass rusher carted off the field. And I think this was, I don't know if this was the Bengals' first day of training camp with the guys on the field, but if it's not, it was pretty close. And then, so that follows up the Nick Sporton injury, and that turned out to be an ACL where Nick Sporton will be done for the year. We'll see what happens with Shamar Stewart. So that's unfortunate. It's part of camp, man. And you just hope and pray you get through it without one of the guys you hope are going to contribute to your team suffering that type of injury. But Shamar Stewart didn't look good watching that video. All right, so we'll move on from that. We talked a little bit about it because I saw the list of potential options for you for Wing Day. Now, National Wing Day is today. All these are valid only for today. I don't know where you're, what wing chain is your wing of choice. Maybe you're more of a person who supports one of the local smaller shops. But as far as the chains go, we've got Wingstop, Buffalo Wild Wings, the two biggies, then 7-Eleven, Popeyes, Pizza Hut, Hooters, Zaxby's, and Whataburger. 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
1: Yeah,
2: I'm just gonna say that.
1: So I'll start with a 7-Eleven deal / Speedway. 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
2: 7-Eleven delivers.
1: Apparently, right. I was unaware. Maybe, sure. 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
2: Okay.
1: Who knows?
2: All right.
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2: 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Okay. 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
2: enticing.
1: Not compelling so far?
2: Yeah. I'm holding out like Vita Vea for more.
1: you tweaked your ankle. 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
1: apparently,
2: with fine with me.
1: Hooters, I don't know how you feel about their wings. 10 wings for $7.29, bone in or boneless with a drink purchase. So you are not getting free wings. You're getting a discount on wings,
2: yeah.
1: And it's dine in only.
2: Okay, that's better. I mean, just from the standpoint of I can only spend $7 and get this deal.
1: Yeah,
2: like the other ones, I still have to spend $15 on wings.
1: But you
2: to
1: also
2: get slightly more.
1: You also have to buy your drink.
2: That's
1: separate.
2: Whatever.
1: Okay. All right, and then this is pretty straightforward. Zaxby's 10 wings for $10. You have your choice of rubs and sauces.
2: Okay, Zaxby's and Hooters are
1: leading the chase.
2: Yeah.
1: Whataburger. They're not known for their wings. A 9-piece order of Whata wings, you get one free. I don't know if that's, I think that's just one extra wing.
2: Oh, what? I'm not getting another.
1: Buy a 9-piece order of Whata wings.
2: And get one wing?
1: I don't know. I don't know if that means an extra, I don't know if that means an extra wing or another 9-piece.
2: I'm
1: for free.
2: Like, you
1: want to know. Now you're interested.
2: I have to go to, no, just because I have to know. Are they only giving me one wing?
1: But this is what it says.
2: That's an insult to the spirit of National Wing Day. Buy, I'll just say that. If that's true.
1: A 9-piece order of Wonder Wings, get one free in the app. Maybe that means you get another order. In fact, I have the Whataburger app on my phone right now.
2: I'd prefer that.
1: I'll see what happens.
2: I can't find. They're really pushing those peach season, peaches and cream shake.
1: Yeah, I have not tried that yet.
2: Neither have I. I can't find the
1: okay,
2: deal on the app.
1: On the app, buy one, get one free. So I think it means you get an order of wings for free.
2: Okay, good.
1: Today only, because it's National Wing Day. If you buy one, yeah, okay. It's buy one, get one. There it is. So no worries, Sean.
2: Okay.
1: You go get yourself 9. You can get 9 for free.
2: Okay. I'm not sure if that's,
1: if the Wonder Wings are compelling enough for you to try that.
2: Yeah, no, I'm probably not trying any of these, to be honest, but.
1: No, I get it. Understood.
2: Probably not. But, that's at least not an insult to the spirit of National Chicken Wing Day.
1: And let's. Pizza Hut, buy one, get one. Same deal.
2: Okay.
1: And then Popeyes, get 6-piece wings for free with any $10 purchase.
2: See, I think you got to go buy one, get one at the very least. Like these,
1: double
2: like,
1: up on your order.
2: These, like, you get 5 wings if you spend $15. Like, what are we talking about, guys? Do you know how little $15 worth of wings
1: gets
2: is
1: you? Yeah.
2: in this economy?
1: You're making a solid point.
2: Like, okay, cool. So I can have 10 wings for $15. Whoa. Oh, my God. What a deal. Thanks, Wingstop, which is my favorite.
1: As far as chain wings go,
2: yes,
1: it is my favorite.
2: Of these listed,
1: place.
2: These
1: yes.
2: are my favorite. But, yeah, I don't know. I mean, this, again, you got to go BOGO at least. The Hooters one for 10 wings for $7 and a drink. That's pretty good.
1: This really doesn't match up with the pantheon, the big moments of like National Pancake Day. I remember those days. This is a little different.
2: No one
1: doesn't hit the same.
2: Yeah, no. We're losing the spirit of National Fast Food Day. National insert fast food or National, bad food day. We're really, now it's just become so corporatized and it's all just, it's a war. There's a war.
1: Like college kids used to feast on days like this. Not anymore.
2: Back in my day, let's get the interns in here. Let me tell you about back
1: you
2: in my day.
1: You want to round them up and talk to them about what you used to do on days like this?
2: You get 5 free wings if Texas football won. All right. You get 5 free. No questions asked.
1: Doesn't matter if you care about Texas football or not.
2: We would get a drink, one drink, and then 5 free wings, and that was what we would eat. and so we'd eat 5 wings for like $2.50. That's what we used to do in this country. All right. I don't know. The tone for me really shifted between
1: which one of the deals really got you here?
2: What was it? 5 free wings for $15.
1: That one got to you. Huh?
2: Like what? 6 wings for $15. I had to spend $15 for the right to get 6 for free. Yeah. Oh my God!
1: It's not gonna get me on your app. It's not gonna get me to make the purchase
2: using the offer code free wings. They're $15 wings.
1: They're not free wings.
2: It's whatever. 16 wings for $15. That's basically what you're giving me. Get bent. go! I was gonna say something.
1: Yeah, I know. Yeah. I did not know we would get here, but we got here.
2: Yeah,
1: this all paid off for me.
2: This is disgusting.
1: There were days where they wouldn't dream of trying to pull this on us.
2: In 2015, this gets you laughed out of the room.
1: Like, this is not an offer. This is brutal.
2: What happened? What happened to our country? First, you got Rhaenyra feeding the small folk.
1: Hey. Don't allow your game, your House of the Dragon issues to bleed into National Wing Day.
2: Templeton must burn, damn it.
1: National Wing Day.
2: Go win the war.
1: You and Damon think a lot alike.
2: We're gods.
1: I hope it stops there because of some other things Damon's into. Hope you're not into
2: There's some off-the-field questions with Damon.
1: quite a bit. Murdering of wives.
2: Children.
1: Sleeping with your niece.
2: A lot of bad stuff.
1: Yeah, not great.
2: Listen.
1: But sometimes...
2: As a tactical mind, I think we could all go for a little, thinking a little more like Damon.
1: Particularly if you don't care about the denizens of Tumbleton.
2: The small folk, really? We're going to hang up on the small? Okay, whatever. As long as they get their $15 wings, I guess everything's cool.
1: You saw what happened to one of his descendants when she stopped caring about the small folk. When she burnt the city to a ground. You saw what happened to her. There's a Stark lurking somewhere ready to jabber in the heart with a knife.
2: Right now you got the high towers causing a ruckus.
1: It's true.
2: Killing all my gold cloaks.
1: Well, there's a thing that I guess will be connected if I start reading more. We don't see the high towers in Game of Thrones. What happened to him?
2: I don't know. The last two episodes, not much. I'll say that.
1: That's true.
2: A lot of talking.
1: They're currently living and thriving right now. We'll see what happens in the final couple episodes and then the final season, which will be the next one. All right. That music means we're done. I did not know National Wing Day, along with Sean's complaints about House of the Dragon, would get him to a point where he's saying, screw everything, including the wing chains in our area.
2: But yeah, I've also been up since 6 in the morning.
1: He's not used to it.
2: He's hungry, and he's not used to it. Oh, yeah, I'm getting a little hangry. I will say, hand up, I might have said some things I regret.
1: It's nice to be self-aware. Yeah. Sometimes you just have to understand.
2: I stand by Tumbleton must burn.
1: Wow. There's poor Hugh and his wife.
2: That wife.
1: Oh, you're against her too now, huh? All Hugh was doing was trying to raise up the family, right? He was reaching for the stars. And
2: stand by your man.
1: He was reaching for the stars. She was trying to pull him back to the ground, and this is where we are.
2: Can't trust him.
1: Women or wives? Why not both?
2: Can't trust him.
1: Okay. Go watch House of the Dragon if you want to understand what the hell we're talking about.
2: Why I'm screaming that Tumbleton must burn.
1: Yeah. Random city name you've never heard of unless you watch the show. All right. We're done. Hey, we've been doing this for 5 hours. Excuse us some of our delirium. We'll try it again tomorrow. At least I will. Sean will have his normal schedule. AJ will be in for him. We'll talk to you tomorrow. You know what? I've been here so long I forgot. Since we're done for the day, Sean, what does that music mean?
3: It was a disgusting performance.
1: Wing Day. Not what it used to be. We'll talk to you tomorrow.
3: We expected the thuggery.
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5: In today's trend watching, the world's leading market has collapsed rather notably as the KOSPI in South Korea fell over 10%, almost 11% last night. It's now down more than 30% from its all-time high. At one juncture this year, it was up more than 100% after a 76% rally in 2025. That market is dominated by two stocks, as SK Hynix and Samsung represent 54% of the market capitalization within the KOSPI composite. As they fall, so goes that market, and it's been under extreme pressure now for the last several days and weeks, and that's spilling over to the United States as well, as chip stocks are getting hit everywhere in Asia and here at home. They are linked in a certain sense as the outlook for semiconductors may be dimming just a little bit. Can they maintain their massive price increases, and will demand for chip stocks and the AI build-out continue indefinitely as these markets were priced for perfection? It's a question now that's being asked far more rigorously than only a few weeks ago.
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0: Rams Bucks writer Rick Stroud, Rich's Power Rankings, NFL Training Camp Roundup. And now, it's Rich Eisen.
1: That's correct. Can confirm it. I am here. You're there. This is the Rich Eisen Show on Disney Plus, ESPN app. The good folks at ESPN Radio, we love being coast to coast every single day, 12 to 3 Eastern time there. Same thing, Sirius XM, Channel 80, 844-204-RICH. Number to dial to have a conversation with all of us. And we appreciate everybody chiming in, no matter what. Football's back, baby. I mean, there's holdouts, there's holds ins, there's coaches talking. And news are popping, and we're doing our best to cover it all right here on this program. Good to see you over there, Chris Brockman. What's going on,
2: Rich,
1: sir?
2: Not much, man. How are you?
1: DJ Mikey D.
3: Good to see you, man. Good morning.
1: How are you?
3: Feeling better in terms of him.
1: I'm not just a host. I'm a chiropractor as well. I was working on Mike's back before the show.
3: Thank you, Rich.
1: There may be an Eisen, but I feel for you.
3: Thank you.
1: Good to see you over there. TJ Jefferson, how are you? Candles lit. What's going on?
4: Were you walking on his back like Mr. Bentley from the Jefferson?
1: Not like that at all. No. But the show is moving on up every single day.
4: I want to say a very special happy birthday.
1: To who?
4: To my quarterback, Dak Prescott.
1: Okay. Oh.
4: Quarterback, man.
1: Oh.
4: Hope he has the best day ever.
1: Look at him trying to set me up.
2: Jeez.
1: Yeah, that's like a little... You can only hope that LeBron can set up any Philadelphia 76ers to your liking is the same way you just did for me.
4: I didn't even know.
1: Yes, you did.
4: Hey, Lob City.
1: Oh, you didn't know. That's right. You were not here when we talked about it. Listen, Dak Prescott showed to work last week in a Super Bowl 30 t-shirt.
2: Hey.
1: You know what I mean?
4: Yeah.
1: And so he's like owning it, right?
4: That's just a nice t-shirt.
1: He's owning it. You know, like, again, I get so many things hopping in my algorithm. I saw something the other day, a dad, a man of a certain age, dancing with his sons, and his sons were clearly in their 20s, and he's doing some sort of Michael Jackson dance with them, and it's really nice. I get a lot of, you know, family stuff sometimes in my algorithm.
2: Sure.
1: Dogs, other things. And... and the guy's making these dance moves, Michael Jackson, then he turns around and then there's a Dallas Cowboys symbol on his shirt. And I'm like, do I respond like, you know, Michael Jackson was doing the halftime of the Super Bowl the last time this man made the Super Bowl as a fan? See, I'm trying not to do that because I think of you.
4: The fruit's low hanging.
1: I think of you.
4: Right?
1: I'm like, would I do that to you?
4: Yeah.
1: Would I do that?
4: Maybe. Yeah, probably, yeah.
1: But he's owning it, right? The same way for another individual from your fandom, owner of the Mets, Steve Cohen, like, hey, let's have fun with the fact I got to cut a check to Bobby Bonilla once a year in the midst of another worst team money can buy season for the Mets. Listen.
4: We're turning it around.
1: Okay.
2: Dak was 2.5 the last time the Cowboys won the Super Bowl.
1: We could go on and on and on and on. But Dak is a guy who we all know. What does pressure make?
2: Diamonds.
1: What are Super Bowl rings made of?
4: Diamonds.
1: You know what I'm saying?
4: Lots of them.
1: See, I'm putting words together. I'm connecting dots. I'm a professional dot connector. He's showing up. Yeah, I'm wearing a t-shirt from last time, you know, Super Bowl 30. This just in. We just celebrated Super Bowl 60. It's an easy math equation. How long it's been. Okay.
4: I can easily defeat this whole thing, but sure, go ahead.
1: You can do what to this thing?
4: Well, I mean,
1: what can you
4: do? I could point out that there's other teams that have far longer, but sure,
1: that.
4: I get it.
1: I understand that.
4: I have
1: that
4: t-shirt
1: with the Jets here.
4: I have that t-shirt in my
1: Jets. I'm not leading with the Niners here.
4: I have that t-shirt in my mom's closet.
1: Okay.
4: Or in my mom's attic.
1: There you go.
4: Yeah.
1: There you go. Maybe that's, has Dak been to your mom's attic?
4: I hope not.
3: Stop.
2: Right.
1: Jerry Jones spoke yesterday at length, is, you know, potentially redundant to say. it's always great when the Dallas Cowboys open up their season and the Joneses are there and the media is there and everybody just knows Jerry is itching to talk. Itching. That's it. And they're like, let's get him questions so he can scratch it.
5: Settle down just a little bit.
1: Yeah. People were like, hey, Dak, not only showed up in that t-shirt, he's saying it's Super Bowl or bust this season. It's not NFC Championship game or bust. It's not NFC East Champions or bust. It is Super Bowl or bust. I like the cut of his jib. I like the moxie. And I like the fact that it's a nice little finger roll to set up Jerry Jones at his press conference.
6: I, too, can say that the fact that Dak is looking at what he's looking at causes me to feel the same way. I think we've got a chance to really be good. It's going to be hard. It's going to be nip and tuck. As old Switzer used to say, we're going to burn some of these wagons on the way to California for firewood. We're going to lose some folks. We're going to have some barn, but the wagon train's going to get there. So bottom line is I love the excitement. You guys, for all practical purposes, don't expect us to be a contender in the Super Bowl. Y'all don't. Why would you? I like that. I do. I like that. And I like what we put together to show you that we can do it.
1: Yeah, man. I love a Dak making pop culture analogies to 1996 and Jerry Jones making pop culture analogies to the fact that maybe the Cowboys haven't won since 1883.
2: Right?
1: So anyone watch that show? It's outstanding. I know he's a Taylor Sheridan guy.
2: It's intense.
1: Okay? It's outstanding.
4: It is intense.
1: I highly recommend it.
4: Makes you wonder.
1: He's burning wagons. Listen, I'm having my fun. Because you know how I feel about this Cowboys roster.
2: I know what you said.
1: You know how I've been talking about it for months. It's there, man. To use the analogy as well, the kindling is there.
2: Yeah.
1: It's there, okay? They have abilities. Let's protect Dak. Let's get that run game similar. Let's get the vertical game going. Let's stretch the field, and let's get the Cowboys' defense vastly improved out there. But burning wagons just to get to Oxnard, California is not the goal. Burning wagons to get to Los Angeles, California. Inglewood, City of Champions, Wood. California, home of SoFi Stadium and the Rams and the Chargers and Super Bowl 61 on the Disney family of networks. That's the goal. And one of the tenants of said stadium is, in fact, favored to be there and hoist the Lombardi Trophy because they damn near made it last year and they added Myles Garrett. And that might be enticing Aaron Donald to come out. You know? Just like, you know, Jaylen Brown led to LeBron in Philadelphia.
4: Okay.
1: I see. Trying to add pieces for you, TJ. The Cowboys, no. And everyone else knows that's what you're burning the wagons to go do, is to make sure that if you do see the Rams, you can get past them. Or you do see the defending Super Bowl champion Seahawks, you can get past them. And for to do that, the Cowboys might need to add another.
4: Yeah.
1: And Jerry's already thinking that.
6: Candidly, I'd be very interested. I'd give up future to add substantive to where we are today as to a player, to give you an idea about would I invest something substantive to get the right kind of deal to improve us opening day? I would. I feel that good about this team this year. And, of course, you know that I haven't seen this team play together. And so... But in general, looking ahead, I think we've got a chance to be worthy of spending some future if we saw an opportunity.
7: Are those kinds of conversations that are ongoing, or is that something, hey, let's look at the first 2 weeks of camp and then address to see if you want to put something substantial?
6: I talked about a situation yesterday with another team and another owner.
1: If I am Jerry Jones, Jerry, if I'm you, if I may, if I dare to do
2: congratulations. This,
1: okay?
4: Yeah, man. Nice.
2: Where are we going to dinner?
1: Oh, okay. Well, Nobu Malibu. Okay, that's where.
4: Can I take you out?
1: Honestly, at any point over the next 5 weeks, if you go there, You might see Jerry.
4: I've never been, so I might.
1: Okay. Oh,
4: never
1: good. Yeah, it's very beautiful. It's nice.
4: I've heard. I've
1: been Listen, I'm Jerry.
4: Jerry.
1: I'm you, sir. I'm looking at the old driver's license, birth certificate. 83 years of age. I mentioned 1883 moments ago. 83. And I see Los Angeles ads. Miles Garrett. I'm just wondering if that owner he spoke to on this front just yesterday rhymes with Schmark Smavis. and Smash Schmagus. Nevada. We're all wondering, is Max Crosby in play or not?
2: Mm-hmm.
1: Is this condor up for grabs or not? Okay. Futures. TJ Jefferson.
4: Mm-hmm.
1: Futures. Cowboys do not have their first round selection in next year's draft. That belongs to the Green Bay Packers because of the Micah Parsons.
4: Micah.
1: Well, actually, hold on a minute. Round one, they do have the Packers one to
4: Packers
1: trade.
4: One.
1: My bad. Okay.
2: Quinton Williams.
1: Cowboys have a second and a third. Green Bay does own their first next year. Okay. Second and a third. And then 2028. 2028, sir. They got them all. Futures.
4: Mm-hmm.
1: You trade 2028 first-round draft choice for Max Crosby.
4: I don't even know if I'm going to make it to 2028.
1: Do you trade a 2028 first-rounder for Max Crosby?
4: Yes.
1: I would.
2: Don't even think about it.
1: I would find out what else in next year's draft the Cowboys would be looking for, right? What else? Right? Because the Cowboys draft choice, pardon me, belongs to the Jets, obviously, next year. There's a two.
4: Let's see.
1: Do you flip a two and a one?
2: Mm.
1: That's pricey. I would tell you this.
2: It's a lot.
1: The Raiders would look at Max Crosby and say, do you want to go to Dallas? You want to go back home in the state of Texas? Is that where you want to go?
2: Yep.
1: You want to be a Dallas Cowboy? You want to be on the other side of Rashawn Gary and next to Quinton Williams? Now you're talking. Now you're talking to your Dallas Cowboys. You're like, screw it. This is it. We got a shot here. Everybody stays healthy with this guy. He's healthy. Oh, baby. You're the Raiders. If somebody like Dallas calls you up and says, I know you had this whole deal for him with the Ravens. We'll come close to matching it. Can't match it.
4: Can't match it. That was three, right?
1: No, it was two.
4: Two.
1: Can't match it.
4: Depends on how bad he wants to win, though,
1: yeah.
4: Right?
1: I'm there. You're Dallas. You're there. You got Dak. You got Pickens for at least one more year.
2: Mm-hmm.
1: You got yourself CeeDee Lamb. I mean, I keep going down this roster here.
4: All 11 starters.
1: You want to go hunt the NFC East and the rest of the NFC? You want to show up in Los Angeles? Fight power, fire with whatever you want to fight it with. Oh, Aaron Donald and Miles Garrett? Okay, we've got Quinton Williams, Max Crosby, Rashawn Gary. You've got Young. You got all these other guys on the Rams. Sure, we're coming with our own. Damn the torpedoes, man. Forget about wagons. You're burning them. Whatever you can burn or damn, do it. If Crosby's available and healthy. Two big ifs.
4: Damn. Why are you trying to?
1: This is it.
4: Why are you doing this?
1: Because this is it, TJ.
4: Mm-hmm. Why are you doing this to me?
1: Is it?
4: Now my brain.
1: This is it.
4: I'm like,
1: I don't think I'm telling any tales out of school. I don't think I'm exaggerating anything here. Am I?
4: No, you're giving me hope. Is what
1: you've got because you first of all,
2: it's right
1: you deserve to have it.
2: It's right there.
1: You also can legitimately look at this roster and say, coached right. The football gods give them health.
4: Big deal there.
1: Yeah, man. Yeah.
4: Mm.
1: Oh, boy. Go get the condor.
2: Come on, Jerry.
4: 99.
1: futures for the present.
6: Bust the budget.
1: That's correct. Okay. And we'll talk about the Raiders side of things later on, because they did name Kirk Cousins a starter. Yep. We got all sorts of hold-ins going down. Tampa has one. Vita Vea, guys, he quote-unquote tweaked something.
2: Oh, no. Uh-oh.
1: You know what that tweak is? The middle finger. That one is, he's ready to, he's out there.
2: Right.
1: He's standing at practice today.
2: Just a little off.
1: He tweaked. He's tweaked.
4: Ooh, ooh.
1: Ooh, my arm.
4: My back.
1: That's a surprise.
2: My finger.
1: And Baker's stood by. He goes, if we don't have a deal when I show up for work at training camp, then we're not talking. And he is a man of his word. They're not talking.
2: Yeah.
5: Oh, my arm.
1: Yeah. So Rick Stroud, we sent up the bat signal for him. That'll be hour number three of the program. I've got a power rankings as well, because Terrell Davis couldn't name his best running back in the league. I had a tap dance for him until he landed on Derrick Henry. I'm like, I'll do it for you, TD. My power rankings is the list of running backs, best running backs.
2: Ooh,
1: my four downs is on the Cincinnati Bengals. A lot of juicy, good stuff. Okay.
2: So back.
1: And I guess after coming back from Michigan, where I interviewed an 18-year-old quarterback, a 19-year-old national champion shooting guard, and a 19-year-old wide receiver, I'm like, let me just finally begin to go up the ladder here. 21-year-old Jackson Coivin is going to be joining us. Nice. He just, in his third career professional start, just won on the PGA Tour, and he held off Scottie Scheffler to do it. All right?
2: Beast.
1: So he's going to join us. But coming up next, Ted Lasso is going to be back, everybody. And the man who plays Higgins, and those of us who also are Downton Abbey freaks, the man who played Spratt on that show, is in our green room. And we are going to welcome him out on this program. Jeremy Swift is here. He has no idea he's going to add his name to our Believe sign. Already signed by Sean Payton, Jason Sudeikis, Brendan Hunt, and Phil Dunster.
2: Nice.
1: As we begin to keep collecting people who are on Ted Lasso. And Sean Payton was the first one to do it. The reason why he did that is because he handed out biscuits at his so-called retirement press conference. Remember that? In New Orleans.
4: I almost forgot.
1: Still have one of those biscuits, don't you?
4: Yeah.
1: Still have them. There it is.
4: Whoa. Signed by Jamie Tartt.
1: There you go. Phil Dunster.
4: Phil Dunster.
1: All right. Before we take our first break, our friends at Gusto would like to let you know that they are there for all the small business owners out there, because they know that it's not just the job that you do there. 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

0: Hawaii audience has returned. 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The director of football operations for AFC Richmond, the fictional version, is here on the program. I also enjoyed your work, sir, in Downton Abbey.
1: Thank you.
0: Jeremy Swift is here on the program now that we're all one big family. When did you first hear that it was possible that Ted Lasso could come back for season four?
1: The actual fact of it coming back was, I was a man of a certain age. I went to the bathroom in the middle of the night in the London and looked at my phone.
0: Uh-oh.
1: And yeah, as you do, because that's quite often when, you know, the time difference and I get emails from LA or whatever. Mm-hmm. And I was like, oh, and then it was followed by, emails from my reps here going, it's back, you know, but I always held a candle for it, you know, because logic kind of insisted that having had the seed planted at the end of season three about Keely Jones' hopes for a women's team, that just seemed like it had to happen. And it hasn't been done in any show or movie, you know, so that's the radical thing that's going to happen in this new season, that it's going to focus on a women's team.
0: Right. And you know, Jason Sudeikis in real life is a massive fan of women's sports.
1: He's absolutely, yeah.
0: New York Liberty season ticket holder in when he's in New York for the WNBA.
1: Casey Curran.
0: Right. And so he is 1,000% about all of it. We went to a Casey Curran game for his Big Slick charity event in June. So, you know, you see it firsthand that he's all about it.
1: Yeah,
0: but
1: yeah.
0: I mean, again, just... I mentioned in the TV-only segment, so I'll repeat it here for the radio audience. When my wife and I watch Ted Lasso,
1: yeah,
0: and then we go to sleep, we wake up the next morning like, you know, why am I seeing the sun brighter today? You know what I mean? Like, and I was like, oh, that's right. We watched Ted Lasso last night. I'm serious. That's,
1: yeah, yeah. This happens. You know, my manager here said she was talking to her son and he was a bit depressed about his work. And yes. She just said, just go and watch a couple of episodes of Ted Lasso. And he rang her back about 2 hours later and said, that worked. You know, it just, I'm just feeling a better place.
0: It is. And when did you realize going through the beginnings of Ted Lasso that something was special or afoot?
1: Pretty early on. I mean, Apple don't do it now, but they dropped three episodes on season one. Mm-hmm. And that, at that time, which I'm not anymore, I was on what was Twitter, and there was so much positivity that I couldn't quite believe it. And I thought, oh, this is Apple wielding some power and these are bots or whatever. And I just thought, wait, there's somebody going to go, this show sucks or whatever. But there wasn't. Everybody was just took to it so quickly.
0: Yeah.
1: And it's a first. It's a first experience for me. And then, of course, it dropped in COVID. And then we did the second season and when COVID was starting to calm down a little bit, and we came out here and we went to a screening of the first two eps, and I said, oh, I'll go. I'd just get it over with because there was a red carpet.
0: Mm-hmm.
1: And then when I got out of the car, there was a grandstand of about 500 people on it going crazy.
0: Mm-hmm.
1: And that was a switch in my head that went, never happened before. This has never happened before.
0: Right. That didn't happen with Downton Abbey for you?
1: Not so much. I mean,
0: it's a different vibe.
1: it's a different vibe,
0: you know?
1: Yeah, yeah.
0: Where, you know, people aren't showing up in Downton Abbey gear, I imagine, the same way that they might show up in AFC.
1: I think they did a little, you know, I remember seeing, an appearance by, I think it was Jim Carter, the butler at a theater in LA, and the whole audience was dressed in Edwardian garb, which was really quite amazing.
0: I love that. We'll get to a little bit of Downton Abbey in a second. But what is your favorite Ted Lasso episode that you've been part of, Jeremy?
1: My favorite is actually when Zava appears and Max Osinski, who played Zava, I just thought was so staggeringly good and very, really, really funny. Mm-hmm. And, you know, that kind of alpha male kind of... sports player who's also got other stuff going on, like meditation, you know, it's slightly passive aggressive.
0: Right.
1: That episode three of season three is my absolute favorite, partly because of what he did in that

0: Well, was that guy, Chris, was that based on Zlatan? Apparently,
1: oh, I think life. So.
2: I think so. You know what I mean? I've read that.
0: Who, by the way, over here in the United States, was a massive part of the World Cup coverage.
1: Okay.
0: Zlatan. Yeah. And, you know, when he spoke, it did remind me of a couple episodes of Ted Lasso, you know?
1: Yeah, yeah.
0: And so, okay, so you just, was it a line or something, or the writing?
1: I think when he came in, he met the team, he was like the Messiah, and he was touching people, and the guys were going, you know, like they were going to start speaking in tongues or something. You know, it was just really, really funny episode.
0: And then have you been in a scene with a soliloquy from another character where you're just sitting there going, this is pretty damn special?
1: Well, you know, Jason, because at the end of season one, mm-hmm. he, I think episode 10, he has to come in and give a sort of, you know, rousing speech. And he did it about 5 times, and because he's a writer and he's such a stunning improviser, he changed it up each time. And we were just witnessing it, but I was like, this content is changing every time.
0: Really?
1: And it's all fresh and it's all so good. And, you know, editors can just pick and choose from that whatever they want, you know, mm-hmm. because there's such a rich amount of content there.
0: My favorite scene is the one where, a Believe sign rips.
1: Oh yeah.
0: And falls.
1: Oh yeah.
0: And the squad thinks that's the end
1: of everything.
0: Yeah. And, you know, and Ted or Jason Sudeikis, who's all about the Believe sign, says it's just a sign. Exactly. And it's not an omen. It's just a sign. And, I'm obviously paraphrasing. It's so moving.
1: It is. Yeah.
0: So powerful.
1: Yeah.
0: When that happens.
1: Yeah. And I think there's a moment when Kola Bikini went, you know, they were having some doubts, and he just walks over to the sign and goes, puts his hand on it and looks at everybody. And that got me. I was like, oh, man, rip my heart out.
0: Right. It really does. It's really amazing. And, you know, the acting, the characters, it is remarkable. Who's the easiest to bust up laughing? Who's the one who laughs the most?
1: Well, Nick Mohammed,
0: really?
1: Yeah, he sets everybody else off, but he manages to escape being caught giggling himself.
0: Right.
1: So I found a way of just like with my glasses, just like I, if I put my head at an angle, then I can't, through this part of my the grid of my glasses, I can't see his face. So I'm just slightly aware of him. But you
0: know. If I ever see you on camera doing something like that, you're literally in real life as Jeremy Swift trying not to laugh.
1: I am. Correct.
0: Something to look for in season 4. Something to keep an eye on for that sort of thing.
1: Yeah. But you know, the actual team, this is a very different team.
0: Sure.
1: They're going to be really, really funny. They're so individual, the young women, and just fantastic characters, brilliant casting. And it's just like, really, really fresh, because the difference is that with men's football, you know, it's been going on for over 100 years.
0: Yes.
1: It's a hugely lucrative international industry.
0: Yeah.
1: Women's football, although we're all excited about it, it's still challenging at a club level, because you've got women who are sort of thinking, should I go for this? You know, and, you know, because, you know, women are multitasking the whole time. You know, I've got two kids. I have to look after my mom and, you know, whatever. So that is very interesting to focus on, you know, just how women decide to come into the game and whether they choose to go ahead with it.
0: Did you, in preparation for your role, go to any football clubs to check out what a director of football ops does? Did you go to any of them or no?
1: What, before?
0: Yeah, when you started.
1: Disclosure, no.
0: Okay.
1: No.
0: That's fine.
1: I didn't, you know, I really didn't, I wasn't sure how the whole show was going to pan out, you know, because when we did it.
0: It was based on a
1: commercial.
0: On a commercial campaign.
1: Yeah, yeah. I mean, I did check out the commercials, which I thought were really funny.
0: Yeah.
1: And which one, I was like 13 years ago or something they were done.
0: It's been a while.
1: Yeah, yeah. But, you know, I there were people in the family who sort of gave me nods who were more sports savvy than me, about what I was doing. But really, in the first season, it was, the dilemma for Higgins was that he's been sort of like abused by Rupert, And he's been compromised, you know, the whole time. So he was treading on eggshells.
0: Correct.
1: And then, of course, he has a huge upgrade because Ted Lasso comes in and waves his magic wand and, you know, Rebecca reveals her motive for why he was brought over. And then, you know, so lots of good stuff happens and it brings out the best in everybody.
0: You mean that doesn't happen in the Premier League in real life? That sort of scenario doesn't exist.
1: Who knew?
0: So, and it's just funny when I first started watching it and for the clip that we just saw, I'm sitting there going, okay, so the shame nun from Game of Thrones is in the same scene as Maggie Smith's butler from Downton Abbey, huh? Like that talk about that casting.
1: Oh, I know. Yeah. That's a change up, isn't it?
0: I'm sure you must hear that sometimes. Does anybody around Hannah scream shame at her? Has that ever happened? Around you?
1: No, it could be misinterpreted.
0: Now that is true.
1: Yeah.
0: But so your time on Downton Abbey, that had to be also career changing for you, I'd imagine.
1: It was, right. You know, and it probably got me the Ted Lasso gig, really. It happened a very slow build up. I got a phone call from a director who I'd worked with on TV about six times,
0: mm-hmm.
1: called David Evans, and he talked about the part and said, it's just a couple of scenes in one episode. Is that all right? And I said, oh, I suppose so. He said, it is with Maggie Smith. I went, oh, okay.
0: That's right.
1: So I did that and I thought, okay, well, I did that. That's maybe something for the showreel. And then about a couple of weeks later, I said, oh, they want you there's a script came through the door. You know, Spratt will be appearing in this episode. And then there was another episode. And then there was just more stuff. It just accumulated.
0: Now, not to be, self-dealing in a way here in America. Was it as big a hit in the UK?
1: It was.
0: And then it splashed here, and then it splashed back there. Like, how did that work? You know what I mean? Honestly, like, because I just remember here, I'm hearing there's a great show from the UK. You should check it out. It's kind of soapy and pulpy, but also, you know, deep and interesting.
1: Yeah.
0: My wife and I started watching and we're like, this is insane.
1: Yeah, very addictive show.
0: It was.
1: Yeah, but it was huge. But you guys, when you take to something, you really own it, you know?
0: Right.
1: Yeah. So, I mean, you went crazy for it, as you have done with Ted Lasso. Ted Lasso isn't quite as big in the UK as like Downton Abbey was. Again, it's like some people just haven't picked up on the Apple, streaming app, or they've gone, okay, I've got enough streaming apps or whatever.
0: Sure.
1: But no, you really, really, really went for it.
0: Was it intimidating? I mean, you're obviously a trained actor for quite some time, but was it intimidating to be in a scene with Maggie Smith?
1: I'd met Maggie before because I was in, you know, what was the kind of blueprint, mm-hmm. for Downton Abbey, at Gosford Park, mm-hmm. With Robert Altman's movie.
0: Sure.
1: So I'd met her then and I sort of got the measure of her. And you know,
0: what's the measure of her?
1: The measure of her is, like, don't fall for the caustic remarks, just make a joke out of them, and then she'll find it funny.
0: Is
1: she
0: on camera or off camera?
1: Both.
0: Okay.
1: Because she, you know, and she loves to banter, you know, and but she was really, really warm and really funny. And one of the first days I was on set, she said, do you want to come and play Bananagram? Which is a kind of word game, you know. So
0: they're like little Scrabble tiles.
1: Little Scrabble tiles.
0: Actual zipped up, you know.
1: Exactly.
0: Banana satchel.
1: That's right. Yeah. So I was like, okay, I'm on board. No, it's a delight to do that.
0: Yeah, okay. Fantastic. I mean, because her character, and obviously your byplay with her, you know, and by the way, I'm thrilled because we don't get to talk too much Downton Abbey on this program, that there are certain characters on television. She's not an anti-hero, but where every word, anytime this character shows up on camera, you know the scene is significant, and you know, yes, anything can be said, and you know it's a scenery chewing opportunity potentially. And it was almost every damn time.
1: Yeah.
0: So it was pretty cool.
1: Yeah. What her character brought to it was like a reality check. When people were faffing about, oh, I don't know what to do about Celia's hat, mm-hmm. or something. She would give a reality check. And then sometimes she would, just maybe once a season, she would play an emotional card. And that was just like, oh, man.
0: Mm-hmm.
1: And it just counted for so much more when she did that.
0: Well, I'm so thrilled that you are here. The Librarians, the next chapter, season two, premieres also this Sunday, 9 p.m. Eastern on TNT. So there's lots of premieres going on in your career. What do you like about that show?
1: Oh, it was just a really fun part. Okay. I didn't know the show because it's a kind of... early teens kind of show. It's kind of Harry Potter meets Doctor Who or something.
0: All right, there you go.
1: And I play a genie who's granted a wish to leave his his lamp and causes chaos. So that was an awful lot of fun.
0: And that's coming up again. Season two premieres Sunday. At 9 p.m. Eastern on TNT. I kind of feel like we all got our wish granted that Ted Lasso's back, man.
1: Yeah, it's
0: the truth. It is the truth. And I'm so glad to get a chance to meet you and tell you to your face, thank you for doing what you're doing. I mean, it is.
1: Thank you, man.
0: It's outstanding. It's outstanding, and it is so crucial in this time where we feel disconnected and angry about things. And
1: and
0: so many times we don't get the opportunity to turn on the television set and collectively feel good about one another. It really is awesome.
1: Beautifully put.
0: It's the way to go. Check out Ted Lasso. The Emmy Award winning smash hit returns for season four, coming up, Wednesday, August 5th on Apple TV. Jeremy Swift, I appreciate that. I'm going to give you a Sharpie to please add your name.
1: Absolutely.
0: The leave sign list here, which is thankfully intact.
1: Yeah.
0: Jeremy Swift right here on the Rich Eisen Show, back with so much more. And your calls at 844-204-RICH in a moment.
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0: 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NMLS 696891. Ladies and gentlemen, right here on the Rich Eisen Show, Jackson Koivun is going to be joining us shortly here on the program. He's making the rounds, as I can see right now.
1: Love it.
0: So I guess Pat gets the front nine, we'll get the back nine.
1: That's right. Okay. He's playing in Detroit this week.
0: Is he really?
1: The Rocket Classic.
0: Ah. That's right. Is it a Rocket? That's the Rocket Mortgage.
1: Rocket Mortgage.
0: I was playing in Michigan this week, just talking, wearing my golf clothing, trying to look like I was fitting in a golf tournament. You know,
1: the clothes make half the part, half the battle. There.
0: Yeah, I'm glad to be here after all the traveling that was going down. We'll talk about the Raiders next hour, if you don't mind, Mike Hoskins, because I want to go in a little bit deeper than the amount of time that we have left here on the program. Let's sneak in a phone call. Let's go to David in Ohio, a friend of the program. What's up, David? What's going on, David?
1: Uh-oh, Mike.
2: Hey, what's going on, Rich? Hey, what's going on, Rich? And my two friends, TJ and Brocklin, I met in Pittsburgh at the draft.
1: That's right, buddy. What's up, David? What's up, man?
2: Hey, what's up? I got two things for you. First, Rich, I love the This Was SportsCenter series. It's so great.
0: Appreciate that.
2: And also, I would like to play the Steelers win-loss game with you today, if you'll have me.
0: I will have you, because guess what, David, in Ohio, I believe, unless nobody wrote down while I was out, nobody's done it yet.
3: I don't think so.
0: All right, David in Ohio is the first one.
4: Yeah, I was using your sheet to...
0: Okay, here we go. Nobody's played the Pittsburgh Steelers win-loss game, which is kind of an upset in itself, as we're damn near in August.
2: Yeah.
0: First up, David in Ohio, Falcons visit. What happens?
2: That's a win.
0: Then the Steelers visit the Patriots.
2: That is a loss.
0: 1-1 home for the Bengals.
2: Win.
0: 2-1 at the Browns on a Thursday night.
2: Oh, come on. That's a win.
0: Oh, no. Come on.
1: Come on.
0: All right. 3-1 at the Colts visit.
2: That's a win.
0: 4-1 visiting the Bucks.
2: That's a loss.
0: All right. So now you hop a flight to Paris to take on the Saints. What happens then?
2: That's a win.
0: 5-2, Browns at Steelers.
2: Win.
0: 6-2 at the Bengals.
2: That's a loss.
0: 6-3 at the Eagles.
2: That's a win.
0: Oh, 7-3. Day after Thanksgiving, home for the Broncos.
2: That's a loss. Lost
0: column
2: there.
0: Oh, wow. Okay. 7-4, home for the Texans.
2: Win.
0: Oh, wow. Okay. 8-4 at the Jaguars on a Monday night.
2: Duval, that's a win.
0: 9-4, home for the Ravens.
2: That's a loss.
0: Oh. 9-5, home for the Panthers.
2: We'll get a win there.
0: 10-5 at the Titans.
2: Win.
0: 11-5 at the Ravens.
2: Loss. Ravens sweep us.
0: Wow. Mm. Okay. 11-6. David and Ohio, thanks for the call.
4: All right, David.
0: Let me tell you this, man.
1: Okay.
0: Here's the measuring stick. You want a measuring stick? You didn't ask for one. I'll give it to you.
1: What's a measuring stick, Rich?
0: Measuring stick, December 6th, Texans at the Steelers. If they beat the Texans, the team that went in and absolutely curb-stomped this team out of the playoffs, and that was Mike Tomlin's last game on the sideline as the head coach of the Pittsburgh Steelers, if they flip that around, okay, now you're talking. But then they turn around and then get swept by the Ravens in the last month of the season. In the same way that the Rams and the Seahawks don't see each other until two of the last three games of the season,
1: crazy.
0: They're The league held the Steelers and the Ravens in their back pocket all the way until the Sunday before Christmas. So, but that's the measuring stick game, to be straight up with you. You know, first month of the season, gotcha. Going to Paris to take on the Saints, that'll be an interesting game, obviously. You could sit here and say, well, the Eagles and the Broncos are a good measuring stick. The real one is last year, Texans went in with that defense, and they couldn't do a damn thing. And if Mike McCarthy's coming in here and adding a new layer, and they got a better offense, and they've got a better sense of things, and Rodgers is more comfortable, and they can somehow protect him, and he can get rid of the ball fast, and, you know, DK Metcalf doesn't pulling anybody's fake hair 3 weeks beforehand, screwing things up a little bit for everybody, right, including himself. That's the measuring stick, because the Texans, they've only gotten, you know, 1 year more wiser on that side of the ball. I don't think they got longer in the tooth, and I think they're going to be coming. So 11-6, though, would make the playoffs and give Rodgers one more shot at the ticket.
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16: 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PGA Tour winner Jackson Koivin. Tampa Bay Times Bucks writer Rick Stroud. 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
0: Hour number two of the Rich Eisen Show is on the air. 844-204-RICH is the number to dial right here on Disney Plus, the ESPN app, ESPN Radio, Sirius XM, Channel 80. Keeping an eye going on all fronts involving the National Football League. Training camps opening up absolutely everywhere. It's now time to get to our next guest right here on this program. I've got a power rankings later on this hour, top running backs. I've got my four downs on the Cincinnati Bengals. I've got some phone calls. 844-204-RICH is the number to dial right here on the program. Mike Del Tufo, he's playing hurt today.
19: Yeah.
0: You've got back issues. Mike, the one thing I'm just going to suggest you don't do
19: swing
0: with a back issue is watch Jackson Koivin swinging the club, because you'll throw your back out again. Here he is, fresh off of his first career win as a professional golfer at age 21, holding off Scottie Scheffler in just his third career PGA Tour as a professional start. Good to see you, Jackson Koivin. How are you,
19: sir? Yeah. Right.
0: How are you?
20: Good. How are you?
0: How's life changed for you over the last few days?
20: Not much. I mean, I soaked it in on Sunday and then headed to Detroit on Monday for a new tournament.
0: How does one soak it in? How did you soak it in?
20: I enjoyed it with my dad on the golf course after the tournament, and then did a little fishing.
0: That's it? Fishing?
21: That's awesome.
0: Is that what you said?
20: Yeah.
0: On Sunday night, you went fishing?
20: Yeah.
0: Where?
20: On the golf course.
0: Okay. I've got some follow-up questions. Did you catch anything?
20: No, I followed up the groundskeeper, and he showed me a picture of a 42-inch northern pike he caught. So I know there's fish in there. I just didn't get as lucky as I did on the golf course.
0: What? Hold on a second. So there's fish in the water on the golf course? Is that what you're saying?
20: Oh, yeah.
0: What hole? There's
20: all of them. Totally, there's great fishing on them.
0: Did you know this, Chris?
1: I saw the video and the pictures of him fishing directly after the round. I did not know that there was potentially a 42-incher in there. That's amazing.
0: That's it?
20: Yeah.
0: Okay. What requires more patience, fishing or playing golf?
20: Fishing.
0: Oh, sure. Really?
20: Yeah.
0: All right. When did you realize that you could play golf at a particularly high level, Jackson?
20: Well, I played most sports growing up, and kind of around seventh, eighth grade, I started getting better at golf, and I don't really have the football or basketball build, so I decided to kind of pursue that, and I was already pretty good at it, so getting into high school, I started leveling up.
0: And when did you start, breaking par consistently in your world, Jackson?
20: Probably end of middle school into high school.
0: Oh, my goodness. Now, that's a dream for Cage, is it not, Chris?
1: Yeah, my son is six, Jackson, so, he's also out there balling. But, yes, that would be great.
0: Okay.
1: I'm counting down the days till he can beat me.
0: And was your mom, dad, a player at all? Or no?
20: My dad played recreationally, and that's how I kind of got into it. I just would tag along with him to the golf course, and then I just kind of fell in love with it and started asking him to go instead of him asking me.
0: Okay.
19: That sounds familiar.
1: Yeah.
0: So you're an eighth grader breaking par. Is that really what you said? You're seventh grader, eighth
20: around,
0: grader
20: breaking par? I would par? Say around there, yeah.
0: From the tips of a golf course?
20: Depends on the golf course. We played, but sometimes we play a little further up. Sometimes we play the tips, but yeah.
0: All right. So what's the course that you broke par or, won a tournament at when you were a young age that we would be like, get out of here. You played on that course. Like what course do you recall? Like, this is pretty sweet for me. I'm playing this course and I'm good enough to win here, Jackson.
20: Yeah, the AJGA Tour, it's a junior golf tour kind of across the country. They had some really sweet spots we could play on. Actually, next week's event at Sedgefield, the Wyndham Championship, there's a junior event there. And then they have a nice one at TPC Sawgrass. So those are two of my favorites growing up. Those were a little more into the end of high school when I started getting into those. But there's some good golf courses we get to play.
0: And how are you able to focus, Jackson? To be honest with you, so many people your age are, phone addicted, not able to zero in on things, a lot of attention span theater. But you're able to dial in. I imagine at one point look at a leaderboard and go, okay, Scotty Scheffler, I got to hold him off to win here today, which you then did. How do you do it?
20: I think it's just the love of the game. I really enjoy playing golf, and it's something I've always been able to really hone in on. Like you said, I mean, my attention span isn't great either, but for some reason, golf is something I'm really focused on.
0: Okay. What do you mean your attention span is not great either? What do you mean?
20: Just like sometimes when I'm doing other stuff, it's really easy to just kind of lose track and mentally zone out. But like I said, like, I just love golf, so it's just easy for me to lock in on it for 4 hours.
0: What do you love about it, Jackson?
20: I love it's you're almost playing against yourself. You kind of control your own destiny. I love team sports, too, growing up, but golf was always something where it's like I have full control over everything, and I'm playing against the golf course. Obviously, you're playing against other competitors, but at the end of the day, it's like, what can you go shoot? And how much work can you put in to get to that point?
0: Jackson Koivun here on the Rich Eisen Show. How much did NIL play in your decision to hold off turning professional, Jackson?
20: Zero. NIL was definitely a bonus of college for me, but just the opportunity to go play at a great school like Auburn with some great players that pushed me to get better was the huge thing for me. I had the opportunity to turn pro after my sophomore year, and I just simply wasn't ready. The PGA Tour lifestyle is definitely a little different, and I just didn't really feel like I was mature enough to come out here and focus week in and week out and do this for a living. And then after my junior year, I already mentally decided I was ready to turn pro, and I'm glad I waited, and I feel like I've gotten to that point in my life where I'm mature enough to come out here and compete every week.
0: Well, I imagine the glad you're waiting might be somewhat results-oriented. But what else? Why? How do you know now that you were not ready then?
20: Just like I said, like my maturity levels definitely grew through my junior year. After my junior year, I felt like I did pretty much everything I could in college. There's a few things I would have liked to check off the box, but that's getting a little picky. And but yeah, it's like I said, it's a different lifestyle than college golf, and I was well aware of that when I had that opportunity in sophomore year. And I, you know, you only get college once, and I was already cutting it a year short, and I just didn't feel like I was ready to cut it too short.
0: Okay, so how is it different? I mean, you've only been on the tour for a brief bit. How is it free time? What's the challenge here, Jackson?
20: Yeah. College is great because you get to travel with six guys and then two coaches who are looking after you and making sure you're doing the right things, feeding you, and you get to spend time with some of your brothers. And when you get out on tour, like, you have your friends, but it's a lot more lonely and self-oriented. So I think you just kind of have to be more on top of what you're doing to succeed.
0: Okay. And so who's in your circle now?
20: Yeah, I don't have a huge circle. My coach comes when he can, but we mainly talk over the phone. My parents kind of come to one or the other. It's just still getting used to it. I mean, this is my fourth start, and just really trying to take it all in and enjoy. That's kind of been my mindset.
0: Interesting. So are you binge watching anything? Like, what are you doing? What do you got, Jackson? What are you doing?
20: Been spending a lot of time at the golf course, whether it's just coming here early to eat and hang out. Okay. Sitting in your hotel room alone is kind of boring. And yeah, it's pretty easy to, like, doom scroll on Instagram and get lost on Twitter. But just trying to not spend as much time just in the hotel room.
0: Yeah, the meals are free at the course, though, right? Yeah.
20: Yeah.
0: The spreads, not bad. Pretty good. I like that. How many texts did you have? The grand total number when you got back to your phone after winning on Sunday, Jackson?
20: It was like 250 to 300. It was a pretty large amount. Mm-hmm. I'm still kind of trying to go through them. I kind of feel bad if I don't respond to them, but I appreciate the support. I mean, I heard from people I hadn't talked to in a long time, and it's cool.
0: Yeah, be careful, Jackson. I'm looking out for you here. You just spent the last minute talking about your free time sitting in a hotel room doom scrolling, and somebody texts you saying congratulations. You should hit him back. I don't want to get you in trouble. You know what I mean? Like, you just basically told everybody I have time to look at my phone. Just be careful, all right? Like, this is now your next level. I'm just trying to help you out here. Drop a name, though. Give me the name of the person that you heard from that you were like, okay, this is pretty cool. I heard from after the win.
20: There's a couple. My agent used to work in basketball, so he called Chris Paul and Curry after I won, and that was, got to talk to them, which was cool. And a couple former golfers, older golfers like JT and Billy Horschel and Russell Henley. It was cool to see some guys I looked up to shoot me a text.
0: All right, that's pretty cool. That's great. Curry, like, what did he say? Like, what's your conversation with Steph Curry like, Jackson? That's pretty cool, man.
2: Right?
20: Yeah, I mean, it wasn't too long, but he just said congrats, and he was kind of impressed the way I handled myself, and it was all good, kind words. And
0: what's your NFL team? Who's your NFL team?
20: Packers.
0: Packers. Okay. I don't detect a Wisconsin accent from you, Jackson.
20: My dad grew up in that area.
0: Okay.
20: And I went to Lambeau when I was like 3 years old, and I always liked watching Aaron Rodgers throw the ball, and just kind of grew a Packers fan from there.
0: Okay. And you're playing with Wyndham Clark and Keegan Bradley this week, huh?
20: Correct.
0: Okay. Well, you tell Wyndham we chatted, okay, Jackson? Because I haven't brought this up on this program yet, have I?
1: No.
0: The photograph exists. I don't know if we have it anywhere. But I chatted with Wyndham Clark a week and a half before he wins, back to back on the tour, right? Was Arnold Palmer? Was it?
1: They won the U.S. Open, right?
0: Before the U.S. Open. Yeah. Right. So just understand, talking to me, puts you on a streak is basically what I'm saying. Okay. Just, I just had to have half of a night with Wyndham Clark and he goes on a run. So imagine what it's going to be like for you after having already won and we talk. You know what I'm saying?
20: Yeah, we can talk every week if that's true.
0: Hey, listen, you know, I'll help you pass the time. You know what I mean? I'm not above being called a time killer, you know, in my life. You know, we could talk football too. The Packers, what do you think before I let you go? What do you think for this year?
20: I think last year we were young. I got hopes and, you know, I think Jordan Love too for a really good year.
0: Yeah, as you know, age is just a number, Jackson. You know what I'm saying? You know that. Look at you. You're just sitting right here doing this.
1: Jackson, does the John Deere feel like 2 years ago instead of 2 weeks ago?
20: Yes, a little bit. That's actually in the town my dad grew up, so I have a lot of family friends there, and that's a pretty memorable event for me. So it kind of sticks in my brain a little longer, but it definitely does not feel like 2 weeks again.
0: Did you speak to Scottie Scheffler after winning? Did you ever?
20: I did not get the chance to talk to him, but I saw his interview and the kind words he had.
0: Congrats on everything going on.
1: That's awesome, man.
0: I look forward to chatting with you more. Certainly, you know, good luck this week. Again, tell Wyndham I said hello. He'll understand it. Okay. And Keegan too. He's been on this program.
1: That's right.
0: Keegan's a Patriot fan.
1: Big New England guy.
0: Okay.
1: Yeah.
0: Do the Packers play the Patriots this year?
1: I don't.
0: Let's look that one up.
1: So.
0: Put something on it, Jackson. You know what I mean?
1: Actually, yes.
0: Is that right?
1: Week nine.
0: Let's go. And throw that gauntlet down in the middle of his backswing. See how that works. Does that work? Okay. Thanks. Take care of yourself, Jackson.
2: Congrats.
20: Thank you.
0: Ladies and gentlemen, Jackson Coyer here on the Rich Eisen Show. There he goes.
1: It's exciting. This kid's such a baller.
0: Yeah.
1: Giving off like young Spieth vibes. Just the trajectory and the hope and the thought. Like this guy, you know, multiple majors coming in his future. It's future's bright, man. The tour's in great shape. I love it.
0: It's yeah. And then, again, the way that he swings.
1: Violent.
0: Whenever I swing and invariably don't connect properly, they're like, that's too fast.
1: Yeah.
0: You swung too fast. Your tempo was off. His follow through, that's the way I think I'm probably hitting it.
1: Perfect.
0: He's unreal.
1: It's unreal.
0: He's unreal. I wanted to help him out. He can't sit here and say, I didn't get back to a whole bunch of people's texts after he just spends a minute saying, I'm sitting in my room. It's lonely.
1: I had time to go fishing.
0: But no, in all seriousness, though, the rookie season in the NFL for a lot of players is tough for various reasons. One is because it's longer than a college football season, or it used to be. Two, it's the spare time.
1: Yeah.
0: Again, I don't know how many times he was running off to class in Auburn.
1: No, but you're on a team. It's a team event. But there's team concepts to it, so you're always constantly around your team.
0: Around a team,
1: yeah.
0: Right? Well, but you're still around a team in the NFL. But when it's quitting time, it's like now what?
1: Well, guys go home to their families.
0: But if you're 21, 22, 23, and you don't have a family yet,
1: right.
0: Now what do you do? And the idle time can sometimes mess with people.
1: Yep.
0: I got to get that Wyndham. Did I ever get you that Wyndham Clark photo? Me with him?
1: Man, I heard some of the stories off camera.
0: Oh, no. Oh, yeah, it's that one. Here, let me tell this story real quick.
1: Do it.
0: Yeah. I won.
1: That is amazing.
0: I won skins at a golf gathering on Long Island back in May. All right? And I'm not good, okay? As you know. All right?
1: I did watch some of the American Century.
0: My golf nickname could be T-88. Okay?
1: You're part of the 88 club.
0: Part of the 88 club.
2: Yeah, we mentioned that, right?
0: All right. So I get some candy, okay? I get some candy.
1: Yeah.
0: And I wound up winning not one but two skins. That's like five Benjamins that's there. And I'm like sitting next to Wyndham Clark at dinner.
1: Did you know he was going to be at dinner? Or
0: no, I did not know he was going to be at dinner. Okay. He was on the golf course just hanging out.
1: And you were near the open venue this year, right?
0: And it was right down the street from Shinnecock.
1: Yeah.
0: And I think he was in town. He was in town to play Shinnecock.
1: Yeah.
0: But here we are, at the Hills, an outstanding establishment. What's up, Melman? Out there in Long Island. And I'm winning cash money.
1: Okay.
0: And the rest of the guys at the table, no, this is not right. So I stood up I stood up and I'm like, speaking as the other person here at the table who knows what it's like to win money through playing golf well. Wyndham Clark laughs. I sit down. That's the photograph. And then, you know what happens?
1: He wins the U.S. Open.
0: You keep forgetting. He didn't just win the U.S. Open. Didn't he play in the Arnold Palmer that next weekend?
1: Yeah.
0: No, it was in Texas. It was in the state of Texas.
1: Yeah.
0: Because he said he was flying to Texas next. Then what happened? Because this was on a Saturday. Tell me what happened two Sundays after this Saturday, Chris.
1: Yeah, he wins.
0: What did he win?
1: What's
0: the name of the tournament again?
1: He wins the CJ Cup Byron Nelson.
0: Yeah, he won the Byron Nelson.
1: Yeah. And then a month later, yeah. Wins the U.S. Open.
0: Yeah. And everyone's wondering, what happened to Wyndham Clark? This is what happened to him. So, dude, if Jackson Koivun wins this week.
1: Oh, man.
0: I found my talented golfer. Just talking to winners and turning winners into
1: back. Yeah, that's what I mean.
0: Turning winners into bigger 21. Winners. That's what I do.
2: That's what you did for me.
0: What'd I do for you?
2: I was already a winner, and then you made me a bigger winner.
0: But outside of golf.
2: I mean,
0: I see what you're saying.
2: No, I can putt. So
0: I'm sorry. I'm focused on golf right now. Everyone at the table's like, really? Rich is getting two skins worth in that envelope? Oh, yeah.
2: All right, I want to show my ignorance here, but I don't know what the skin. I know
0: okay, so skins are, if you know. Have the best score on the hole, okay, if like if you birdie and everyone else pars, you win the hole in a skin.
2: Oh, that okay,
0: right?
2: That I get.
0: And so this tournament was not only if you won, you know, your hole for you and your teammate, but it was actually a winner on the whole tournament large. Like nobody else birdied the hole with the candy. Or birdied the hole with the candy and an eagle, then you win that money.
1: Yeah.
0: So I not only won the hole for me and my teammate once, but that was a winner tournament wide on that hole twice.
2: Okay. I get it.
0: See what I'm saying? It's in there. Oh, I'm saying the two things. It's in there. And you're welcome, Wyndham, and potentially in advance, Jackson.
2: The eyes and rub.
0: Yes, the bump. All right. Now we're done. On this subject matter, we still got half a show to go. All right.
2: That had to feel amazing, man.
0: What? Getting that money?
2: Yeah. I mean, I know it's not a ton of cash, but
0: I appreciate you.
2: The scenario.
0: No, I thought I'm glad you meant me. I thought you were meaning Jackson. Gusto takes so much off your plate quickly and seamlessly when you're running a small business because they know it's not just doing the job. 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
25: So the samurai ruled Japan from about the time of the Magna Carta up until the end of the American Civil War?
26: Yes, almost exactly.
25: Are you going to sell them all?
26: I sure hope so.
25: Can I keep this one?
26: Of course you can.
27: The best gun shops in America are in Texas, of course. 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

0: happened on Monday.
1: Oh, wow.
0: 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Everybody. That was fun with Jackson Coivin.
1: That was.
0: Imagine being 21 and you're able to stare down Scottie Scheffler on a golf course. I can't, I mean, the amount of focus and talent that that requires, it is truly mind-boggling. It really is. Yep. Pretty wild. The guts, too, on top of it. Almost as gutty as saying, you know what, I'm going to sit down and I'm going to come up with a power rankings of the best running backs in the league, knowing it can get aggregated and picked apart.
1: I would count on that, actually.
2: I don't think you're afraid, though, Rich.
0: It's a Wednesday, which means it's power rankings time, everybody. And it's time for my power rankings of top NFL running backs presented by SoFi. Hit it. Hit it.
3: This is my
0: power rankings.
3: There are many like it, but this one is my
4: power rankings.
0: All right, everybody. Presented by SoFi. Top 10 power-ranked running backs in the National Football League. Number 10, I went back and forth on a lot of these. Okay. So I put him on the list out of respect.
1: Oh, respect.
0: Out of respect for what he did in the biggest game of his career and an NFL season. I'm putting Kenneth Walker the third here.
1: Okay.
0: Even though he barely ran for 1,000 yards last year, his total number of carries, 221, was 20th in running backs. Just 5 touchdowns. That's it. His all-purpose yards, 1,309. That's all. But when he gets the rock in his hands this year, I can't wait to see what the Chiefs are going to do with him. Are they going to just let him loose a little bit more? I hope he gets more than 221 carries.
1: I hope so as well.
0: Zach Charbonnet got 12 touchdowns on Seattle last year.
1: Yeah,
0: so his number of touchdowns, you gotta go back and forth on,
1: right.
0: on what, whether that's a metric or not. But the guy is physical and the guy doesn't blink when the pressure's on. Chips are down. Number 9 on this list, just 1,065 rushing yards on 243 carries. And his all-purpose yardage, 1,415, cracked the top 10 for running backs on one of the worst offensive teams I've ever seen the Jets have. And that's saying a whole bunch of a lot.
1: Mm.
0: Breece Hall is outstanding.
1: Interesting.
0: And, man, I would just love to see him in an offense where there's more than just one wide receiver option to take away from the back end of a defense to back guys off the line of scrimmage and a quarterback that can threaten it. That'd be great. That'd just be awesome. But his ground game and his game breaking ability is significant. I'm putting him there. I'm just going to give him some respect and due respect, even though I'm disrespecting those who are being left off the list.
1: Mm.
0: Number 8 on the list is a home run hitter. This guy can hit the home run from any part of the field, and it's Devin Achane. I'm putting him here.
1: Okay.
0: He was top 5 in rushing yards, 1,350. His total touchdowns, 12, was 10th best for running backs. And he's 6th on the list of running backs of all-purpose yardage. I am concerned about his ability to do what he did again. In the same way that I just talked about the Jets offense last year, I think the Miami offense is going to be better than that. They should be. But I am concerned about whether Achane is going to have 15 targets on him and there's only 11 players on the other side of the field. I'm just going to put it out there. Number 7 on the list is a guy who led the league in rushing yards. Might be a little too low for James Cook, but I'm putting him here.
1: Whoa.
0: Yeah, I am. I'm putting James Cook here. He had the third best number carries. And his total touchdowns, you know, it's tough when you're vultured by your own quarterback on that front.
1: That's true.

0: But his 14 total touchdowns tied for fifth. He was top five all-purpose yards. I just kind of need to see it again.
1: Hmm.
0: That's all I'm saying. Kind of need to see it again.
1: He's been good.
0: I get it. Number six on the list is Derrick Henry. The Diminisher is not in the top five of my list, even though I am proud to say I was the first one to talk about a Hall of Fame from this chair.
1: You were pretty early on that. Yeah,
0: this was what, 4 years ago?
1: Yeah, it was.
0: And you guys were like, really? And
1: well, it was
0: like,
1: a little ahead of maybe the conversation should have been, but
2: I think you were like first ballot. And we were like, well,
1: you nailed it.
0: No, I said Hall of Fame. You even had a problem with that.
1: Well, I was like, it's a little early.
2: I got to review those tapes.
0: You should, because you were definitely part of his party on that.
1: You're in now. Yeah, you're right now.
0: He did have the second most rushing.
1: He was awesome last year. It was kind of surprising. He was awesome.
0: And he, I don't know. I mean, he's basically saying, who cares that I'm over 30?
1: Have you seen his workout videos?
0: 307 carries. That's fourth most.
1: Yeah.
0: He was remarkable last year, but I just feel, I put Jonathan Taylor five.
1: Okay.
0: You know, I put him fifth here.
1: Might be too low.
0: It might be too low. He led the league in rushing touchdowns, total touchdowns from a running back position, and 323 carries.
1: Yeah.
0: All-purpose third on that list, third on the rushing list. He was so dominant. I thought he was the MVP midway through, and then everything fell apart. And I'm not going to lay that at his feet.
1: A quarterback goes down.
0: That was the end of that.
1: Yeah.
0: Fourth on the list, just out of respect, even though last year was, out of everybody on this list that I just mentioned, from eight on up here, Saquon Barkley had a total drop-off last year. I don't know what the hell it was. Everybody in Philadelphia is wondering what's going on here. And this is a big season for Saquon, to be very honest with you. Because if he can return numerically to and also results-wise to 2 years ago, he's going to put himself on a Hall of Fame path. That's what he could do. Certainly, if he can come up with another offensive player of the year, MVP type conversation, championship run season for the Philadelphia Eagles, who have a roster to be able to do it. The receiver position is obviously a question mark. And the offensive line was different. The whole thing, the whole offense last year, it was just a whole big bowl of whose fault is it again. But Saquon's still Saquon. I'm going to put him fourth here. Number three on this list is Christian McCaffrey. And this is another big season for Christian McCaffrey. Certainly since now we're all wondering if the Niners are cursed again. I send my best to Kyle Shanahan as he's coming back from a pretty awful car accident. Ricky Pearsall, just in the commercial break before this segment, they're concerned about a PCL in his knee that's he's hurt before.
1: Got knee swelling.
0: Okay, Mike Evans, as we all know, it's been difficult for him to answer 17 bells in a regular season. And Kittle's coming off of an injury, and yada and yada and yada. But this guy is as consistent when healthy as anybody I've seen at the position. And if he does it again, he is now 30. He's reached that age, that magical age. And Christian McCaffrey this year, if he does it again, he's on a Hall of Fame path. You could already see he already is. He could potentially like seal it. Don't forget, remember when this guy came out of Stanford? It's just like, oh, he's a piece of fine Tiffany. How's he going to run between the tackles?
3: Yeah.
0: He does it all.
3: Quit on his teammates.
0: He's so good. He could be the best receiver on the team, too. And I know Mike Evans is sitting there.
1: Mm-hmm.
0: With all due respect, he's three, man. And the only reason why he's not top two is because of these two home run hitters and young Turks who are holding in right now. Jahmyr Gibbs is two. And I can't wait to see what he does. You know, his 259 carries last year was tied for 11th.
1: Yeah, he was splitting time.
0: That's it. He was T11 in carries for running backs.
1: Mm-hmm.
0: 18 total touchdowns, that's second. Top five all-purpose yards. But he was fifth on that list. By the way, McCaffrey was second on the all-purpose yards list last year. Second. And second in carries with 311 behind only Jonathan Taylor. My God, he's so good. I almost considered making him one, but Bijan Robinson is just stupid good. And in terms of, it's just been, I don't know, man. I go back and forth. Is it a damn shame that he doesn't get the ball enough? I mean, although, let's just put it this way. He was fifth in carries last year, 287 carries.
1: That's a lot.
0: It is a lot, but
1: I want more.
0: I want more.
1: Yeah. I want more catches.
0: 298 all-purpose yards. That led the National Football League. That's why he was a first-team All-Pro. And his touchdowns, just 11 total touchdowns. That's it, which is 13th best for running backs. That's it.
1: We need that up near 20.
0: I think it's coming, man. I think it's coming. I think Stefanski knows exactly who this kid is. And all the stuff about we got to work him in, we got to give him this, we got to give him that, I think that's out the window, man. Same thing with Gibbs. And those are my power rankings brought to you by SoFi. Get your money right. And I send my respectful apologies to Kyren Williams, who's in on a lot of these lists in terms of carries and yards and all-purpose. I'm like, where do I slot him? I could have put him 8th, 9th, or 10th.
1: I actually like Chase Brown more than Kyren Williams.
0: I get you. Chase Brown was on a lot of these lists. Travis Etienne was on a lot of these lists. Josh Jacobs. But he, you know, I don't know. He can score touchdowns when healthy. He just kind of just disappears mid-game.
1: Yeah, and we're not even talking about Ashton Gentry and Omarion Hampton, who you know, I kind of expect and others do to really make a leap into that top 10 season.
0: But you have to. You wouldn't put anybody in this. Javonte Williams.
2: I literally was just waiting for a pause to say that, to do that.
0: Go for it.
2: Oh no, I was just saying 1,200 yards rushing, 11 touchdowns. I'm not saying he should be in the top 10, but he's a name that no one talks about.
0: If I'm putting James Cook at 7, saying I need to see it again, I got to see that again.
2: Yeah, for sure. I'm just pointing
0: before
2: out.
0: I'm like talking on this list of I need to win a game. Who am I giving the rock to?
2: I feel you.
1: I might actually have James Cook ahead of Derrick Henry, but
0: I don't know about
1: the fumbles last year. You know, kind of took him down a little bit. That's all. And James Cook more of a threat in the receiving game.
2: I think my only problem with your list is you said that McCaffrey might be a better receiver than Mike Evans, and Evans is one of those. I think
0: he's going to be.
2: I don't know if he's first ballot.
0: He's a Hall of Famer.
2: Why receivers don't get?
0: He's a Hall of Famer. That was
1: for that team.
0: All right, I'm sorry. That was more of a compliment to McCaffrey than a slight to Evans.
2: Yeah. I got you.
0: Could be. That's why I couched it. Again, I will just never forget watching McCaffrey at his combine. And the conversation about him coming into the combine was, can he hold up in his career? Because he's some, you know, slight Stanford Cardinal who's never been hit hard. Right? He's a piece of Tiffany making his way to a Heisman Trophy list.
1: Can't run between the tackles.
0: That was one. And the other one is he a good teammate? Remember? Because he was one of the first to tap out on his bowl game.
1: Right. Yeah.
0: By saying, I'm not getting hurt in the Sun Bowl. With all due respect to our friends in El Paso. Manny, what's up? You know, so that was a conversation.
2: It was.
0: And how stupid are both of those things sitting here right now as he's a 30-year-old running back? How dumb can you possibly get?
1: How many varies?
0: Now, I understand there's always red flags, conversations, and nitpicking, and a lot of that could be, I want him to drop. Like, if I'm Carolina, I'm talking about all those things to everybody. You don't want McCaffrey. You know, let him drop to us.
1: Mm-hmm.
0: And he's still that guy now. Now. So I do remember at the Combine, too, watching him go through his workout. This is why I brought it up. His route running, he was the best running routes at that Combine than anybody. Wide receiver group included. And I don't even know who I'm disrespecting. I don't know who the wide receivers were in that draft.
2: And I'm not disrespecting him because you look at his receiving stats. It's
0: stupid.
2: He's got 300 catch seasons, 80 catch seasons.
0: And in the same way that Mike Evans is a red zone nightmare for defenses, 50-50 balls and the like,
1: mm-hmm.
0: Taking the hit across the middle as he's, you know, right in front of the goalposts and stuff like that. McCaffrey too, buddy.
2: He's tough.
0: McCaffrey coming out of the backfield in the red zone is a nightmare. And certainly since Kyle Shanahan can scheme it to his benefit too. Who are the receivers in that draft?
1: First-round wide receivers were Corey Davis, went 5th overall to Tennessee. Mike Williams went 7th. John Ross went 9th.
0: Okay. I'm telling you, McCaffrey was that dude.
1: Zay
0: at the
1: Jones,
0: time.
1: Curtis Samuel, Juju Smith-Schuster.
0: Okay.
1: Cooper Kupp in the third round.
0: Less need, man. Cooper Kupp in the third round, and all the other guys that people spent first round draft choices on who aren't even in the league anymore.
1: Chris Godwin, third down. Third round is good wide receiver.
0: Exactly. And he, hey, man, he's healthy and one of those guys that the Bucs are going to have to count on this year in a way that maybe not before. He's the man with Ibuka.
1: Top of this draft, who goes number one? Myles Garrett, Christian McCaffrey, Patrick Mahomes.
0: Oh, my God. I mean, with all due respect, by the way, I just said everything about McCaffrey.
2: But I'm only to say he's going third in this draft.
0: First one out.
2: Yeah, he might be.
0: In that regard.
1: TJ Watt.
2: Ugh. This is.
0: Well, I once famously said Garrett, over Watt for a Defensive Player of the Year award that has still left me excommunicated to this day by.
2: Are we playing the results, Chris? Or just but,
1: who goes number one?
2: But see,
0: I think it's got to be Mahomes.
2: Oh, it has to be.
0: It's got to be Mahomes.
2: But we didn't know Mahomes was going to be this guy, right?
1: I'm just saying we're looking back. It's been almost.
0: No, this is all 2020.
1: Yeah, of course.
2: Oh, then yeah, Mahomes, Garrett. Whew. I mean, McCaffrey, then what? Or what, then McCaffrey?
0: But I do remember when Garrett came out, it's like, wait a minute. Haven't we taken somebody from this school first overall before, Mario Williams over Reggie Bush? Where it really didn't work out.
2: I think
1: kinda,
2: that wasn't that a better
1: the,
2: move.
1: Kind of was the right.
2: I think
1: move,
2: when you look back,
0: who won a Super Bowl?
2: Yeah,
1: yeah.
0: Who won a Super Bowl?
1: Reggie Bush wasn't Walter Payton.
0: Reggie Bush was not in the sidecar of that team.
1: He was not Walter Payton.
0: He was an integral part.
2: Mario was a 4-time Pro Bowl.
0: I understand that, but Myles Garrett is just getting started, man. Oof. We'll take a break. 844-204-RICH, number to dial. 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
1: Oh, gosh.
2: Right.
0: It's not going to go well for me.
3: Uh-oh.
1: For you?
3: This is a Susie story?
0: Yeah, because
3: you know we love
0: it. So we're driving in Maine, right, back to Boston.
1: Yep.
0: Okay. We just saw Tay and Coop in their camps.
1: Yep.
0: Awesome state, as you know.
1: Love that state.
0: Going right down I-95.
1: That's right.
0: You know, it's just a straight shot. Straight shot.
1: It is.
0: Straight shot. Susie's driving.
1: Okay.
0: We're splitting. We're splitting time.
1: It's not that far to Boston from Maine.
0: It's about 2.5.
1: Yeah, probably.
0: No traffic. There was no traffic. Yeah. Perfect. It was great. You know, and we'd come up from the Hudson River Valley day before in New York. So that was a 5-hour drive. She did some. I did most. So she did most. I did some on the next day. Because that's what you do in a solid, healthy relationship.
1: That's what you do.
3: You're a tag team.
0: So.
1: Back again.
0: Not once. Not twice.
1: Uh-oh.
0: Not three times. 4 times. The rent-a-car. Let Susie know. Maybe you want to pull over and get some caffeine. And she was wide awake the entire time.
3: With the car.
0: They thought the way that she was operating the vehicle.
3: she was sleepy.
0: She was sexy. Weaving or.
3: Wait a second.
0: And every single time it went off, she goes, why? Why? Like what? Like she's arguing with the car.
3: So the car literally suggests a coffee break?
1: Oh, I'm guessing it's got the lane assist, right?
0: It's got something. And it's, I don't know what it is. I'm not going to get into too many of the details.
3: You know, my car don't have
0: it. Oh, I know.
3: This is
1: new. This is from the 80s.
0: Each one is just getting her more and more pissed off that this car
1: this is
0: providing a real-time referendum on her driving
1: style. Oh, man.
0: Because she's not I didn't notice. I wasn't sitting there saying, like, wow, like, something's up.
3: You're
0: like,
3: on your phone, probably. No,
0: but each time when it went off and she got upset, I'm like, you want me to take over? You all right?
3: Oh, that didn't help.
0: You good?
1: Really?
0: You remember? So at some point, she finally relented. And then I noticed for the last 40, 50 minutes of the ride.
3: No.
0: I'm like, suddenly the car's like, what happened to that weaving narcoleptic that was behind the wheel for the last 2 hours?
3: I'm just staring at my phone waiting for the text.
4: Yeah, I mean, you're going to get a text any second.
1: Weaving.
0: Oh, she was just livid. What's the matter? Like, I'm fine. Oh, yeah. That was great.
1: It's the only time you could actually tell her, stay in your lane.
0: Stay in
3: your lane. Oh, yes.
0: That would have been good. But she
3: didn't, did you? Staying in her lane,
0: to be honest. 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
20: 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Earlier on the show, actor Jeremy Swift, PGA Tour winner Jackson Koivin, still to come. Tampa Bay Times Bucks writer Rick Stroud, your phone calls, latest news, and more. And now, it's Rich Eisen.
0: Show is on the air. Hour one, we had Jeremy Swift, the Brit who plays Higgins on Ted Lasso. He was here in hour number one. Hour number two, Jackson Koivin, fresh off of winning on the PGA Tour in just his third career start as a professional. At age 21, he joined us. I didn't tell him the story of how when I was on the practice range at the American Century Championship before the first round, I was asked by a member of the tournament if I was playing the tournament as an amateur or a professional. Did I tell you that story?
1: No, I think so.
0: And I told I told the person who walked up to me asking me if I was playing as an amateur or professional in this tournament that it's similar to being at age 57 carded at a bar. That it's a compliment that you can't tell, you know, my age or how good at golf I am. At which point I said, no, I'm an amateur. I need to maintain my status. You know what I mean?
1: Yeah, that's right.
0: Like, I'm not going to forfeit a member guest opportunity just to win cash at the American Century Championship. I have standards, and I also have a long view of things. I should have brought that up to Jackson.
1: Next time.
0: What I did bring up to Jackson, if you missed it, what we talked about, it's going to be on our YouTube channel. It's also going to be part of our podcast every single day, all 3 hours. Check it out. YouTube.com/Rich Eisen Show, wherever you get your podcasts. All 3 hours also available on Disney Plus. Okay, we mentioned it before. It's now time to reveal what's more likely here on a Wednesday. Just a quick one. Kyler Murray's first snap of the competition in Minnesota.
1: I haven't seen it.
0: Between him and J.J. McCarthy. Have you seen it, T.J.?
4: I purposely skipped through the video twice because it popped up.
0: All right. Is it a massive mistake, pick six, or is it a huge touchdown pass to one of his new receivers? Big, huge bomb, literally or figuratively? Which one is it?
1: Pick six.
0: Ah, what do you think?
4: I'm going to say it's a bomb to my cousin Justin Jefferson for a tutty.
0: You are half correct.
1: Uh-oh.
0: 60-yarder to Jordan Addison.
1: Woo, Kyler.
0: All right. You're J.J. McCarthy, and you're like, damn it.
1: Oh, no.
0: Or, there's still more time. There's still more time. Kyler, 60 yards.
4: I think.
0: Why'd you think it was a pick six, Chris?
4: Because that's how.
1: Oh, I don't know. Because usually everything's bad this time of year.
0: All right.
1: I mean, I'm watching Marvin Harrison drops. A.J. Brown and Drake May are 1-for-7. You know what I mean?
0: Come on.
4: I'm thinking J.J. McCarthy watched that and thought, let me go get mine.
0: You know how this works. Do you remember that one year where the Miami Dolphins social staff zoomed in on a throw perfect from Tua to Tyreek Hill? And it was that wobbly. It was wobbly. It was the antithesis of what NFL Films has, that tight spiral. And that led to one of our famous drops of him then throwing a good pass. Remember that? I don't know about you, but that looked like money. Remember he did that? That was Tua back in the day. But Kyler, I don't know about you, but that looked like money from him.
1: Oh, there is another deep ball, this time to Justin Jefferson. At least 45 yards.
0: Day one.
13: I don't know about you, but that looked like money.
1: Kyler having a camp.
4: They got receivers.
0: Day one. I told you the way this is going to go.
1: Oh, here's a J.J. McCarthy dot to Juwan Jennings.
0: He's good, guys. By the way, Juwan Jennings being added to Jordan Addison and Justin Jefferson, under the radar.
1: What if they just go like an old school college and play both guys?
0: That's not happening. That won't happen. But you know the way I think it's going to go.
1: Yeah.
0: For those who don't know, I just think that they're going to be, it's going to be too curious as to what the upside is for Kyler Murray when they get him for $1.3 million. It's just going to be too big. But that's going to be, what a decision that's going to be down the road, man. Mm. The Atlanta Falcons decision at quarterback right now, Tua versus the aforementioned Tua versus Michael Penix, they got a problem on their hands because Penix isn't ready to throw 11-on-11 yet. And Tua has had an aggravation of something that they're refusing to identify. But I believe Schefter's calling it a tweaked back.
1: Mm-hmm.
13: Oh,
1: feeling
0: Del Tufa. So they're looking for. They just signed Cooper Rush because they're looking for camp arms right now. With all due respect to Cooper Rush, he's more than a camp arm. Yeah. But right now he's sitting at home and he's the first quarterback to get a phone call saying, "Would you like to play in the National Football League or at least come to training camp and have a shot?" Because the Falcons are looking for healthy guys to throw. That's the way they're entering their training camp season.
1: Yeah, Cooper Rush and a guy named Jack Strand.
0: Ah. Doesn't that sound like something?
1: Sounds like a 60s like cop show.
0: Yeah.
1: On Russian, Jack Strand.
4: Russian Strand.
0: Or it does sound like one of those new, you know, those new fangled shows that you can watch streaming. A new
1: man.
0: A new guy who's on the crime case. It's Jack Strand.
1: If you could tell me where Jack Strand went to college, you get a dollar.
0: Where did Jack Strand go to college?
4: Vanderbilt.
1: Minnesota Moorhead.
0: Hey, everybody. Okay. And then there's the questions that were getting answered one by one. When Kirk Cousins got signed by the Vegas Raiders, it was like, makes sense, man. Makes sense. You're not going to just draft Fernando Mendoza and throw him on the field. And Aiden O'Connell's still sitting there, too. I get it. They've been there. They've done that with him. And he's a great guy to have in your quarterback room, too. But they weren't going to go hire Clint Kubiak and go into the season with, we're going to either go with Aiden O'Connell again and go, you know, best of luck to all of us here trying to win games, because they're done trying to draft first overall. We're just finished. Got to start winning some games there in Vegas. And you're not going to just say, we're rushing Mendoza no matter what. Cousins was a perfect, perfect solve. You can win games with him. And in a West Coast, if you will, offense, you have any, if you're from the Shanahan McVay world, as Daniel Jeremiah says, you must at some point pay fealty to Kirk Cousins. And they went ahead and got the genuine article. And it's no surprise that Coach Kubiak said, guess who's atop the depth chart here? It is, in fact, Kirk Cousins. Mm-hmm.
3: You know, for every position, there's got to be competition, right? The best player has to play. And that's not just what I'm going to see. You guys are going to see it in the preseason games. You know, we as coaches, we're going to see who the best guard is, okay, best quarterback across the board. There's battles everywhere on the roster. So it's important for me to be fair to the players is to put the best player out there. When we go out to practice tomorrow, Kirk Cousins is the starting quarterback. He's the guy. And he's going to get a ton of reps, and he deserves them because he's played really good football. But I want Fernando, and I want Aiden to push him.
0: Okay, so Kirk, job's yours, but you're going to be pushed. Kirk, you have the floor on that subject matter.
5: I think that's pro football. I think every day we go out there, we all try to work together, you know, raise the standard every day for one another. I think every position group, we're all competing. You know, I just think that's the world we've lived in, even going back to college, is they're going to put as many good players in a room as they can and see who can come out as the guy who's you know, taking the spot to play. But we're all kind of then supporting one another and working together. So that's just the journey we've always been on, and it's pretty much the norm.
0: Okay.
1: Okay.
0: Mike, hit it, please.
20: What were they really thinking?
0: Listen, I know Fernando Mendoza just won a national championship, and I know, you know, Aiden's been here for a while, and he's a good quarterback, but I'm Kirk Cousins. I've been around for a long time. I've been there, and I've done that. I know this offense. These guys aren't going to push me. The only way that I'm going to be pushed around here is eventually out. I also know what time it is. This is the first overall drafted quarterback who's a really good kid, and I'm happy to, you know, mentor him and show him some ropes. But the showing of the ropes is me starting. And sure, you want to call a healthy competition, coach? That's fine. I'm here to support you in that regard and talk about these guys being, you know, talented players in the quarterback room, and we're pushing one another. And I do, you know, at the very core of my being, do believe that sort of stuff. But I'm starting around here. And scene. Listen. Now, can Fernando Mendoza be that Burrow-like type player? Let's see. Let's see what's going down. At some point, he's going to get it. Do you get the schedule before we turn to, speaking of Burrow, the Cincinnati Bengals, four downs? The Raiders schedule. There are some tough games, clearly. Oh, yeah. But weeks four through seven. Home for Kansas City, at New England, home for Buffalo, home for the Rams. Now, you're home for three of the four. That's good. At New Orleans in week three. I understand New Orleans finished last year in their division. But that's a tough spot to play in week three. Wow. People are going to be well-oiled in the crowd prior to that game. So I'm thinking it's smart to get Cousins out there for the first 2 months of the season and see how it goes. At the Jets, at the Niners, home for Seattle, at Denver. None of this is easy, clearly. There's not a lot of soft part of the schedule ever. You never know. Everyone always looks at Tennessee. I know everyone, when they're playing the Jets and Tennessee in the win-loss game, it's like, oh, we're going to beat them. Or Browns, okay. But you never know. But it makes sense to get Cousins out there for the first 2 months and let Mendoza watch him prepare. And then maybe Cousins plays the whole damn first season. I don't know. I doubt it. But it makes sense that he's starting week one. The Cincinnati Bengals, ladies and gentlemen, okay, is the next team on our four downs list. Season preview of the Cincinnati Bengals. Hit it.
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2: Here we go. Why did he stop?
0: All right, there's so many different ways I can go with the Cincinnati Bengals four downs, starting with the first down, the end of the story, the beginning and the end of the story, is you know, obviously Joe Burrow, but I'm not going to lead with that. I'm leading with the defense, because the whole idea is Burrow going to have to score 90 million points a game or not? And how good can this Bengals defense be? And the Dexter Lawrence trade is front and center in the whole damn thing. They had a 10th overall pick, and they could have gotten your guy, TJ. Caleb Downs. The state of Ohio showed the last 2 years what he could do. Yep. And I understand you don't build around a guy that's in the back end of your defense who could potentially step up and play in the linebacking slot and just be moved all over the place. But that said, Derwin James and Christian Gonzalez and, you know, Kyle Hamilton, just to name a few, can change your defense. Just change it.
4: Absolutely.
0: And Caleb Downs, you're hoping he's going to do that for the Dallas Cowboys.
4: I guarantee.
0: Sexy Dexy. They go ahead and they get him. He's a terrific player in the center of defense. Who can change? You can change the defense from there too. Al Golden is back for year two as a defensive coordinator. Let's just take a touchdown a game off the board and see how that works. Oof. And if Caleb Downs is balling out in Dallas and Dexter Lawrence is not performing like the Dexter Lawrence of old, we'll have a conversation. But I'm just circling that decision prior to the draft. Mm-hmm. Clearly, they didn't know if Caleb Downs would be available. Francis Molyneux was taken with that draft choice that they flipped to the Giants. So if they don't protect Burrow or they can't give Burrow enough help on defense again,
1: long season,
0: we're going to hit this trade again.
1: Yeah.
0: We're going to talk about it. Second down. Let's just dive into it here. Can the Bengals perhaps focus a little bit better on protecting Joe Burrow? Can we get there?
4: Just a little.
0: Can we be done with watching Nine run for his life? And then we got our hearts in our throat saying, just get up.
4: Yeah.
0: Just get up and run back to the sideline. Let's not talk about a toe. Let's not talk about a knee. Let's not talk about anything like that anymore. Let's just get Joe Burrow standing upright, throwing touchdowns. For what, you know, could wind up being the best offense in the National Football League if this guy can be protected. And if you can take a defense off of on the field and take a touchdown off the other team's total. Now you're talking. Third down. How much of a microscope is Zach Taylor under? He's been the coach since 2019. Just do it. 19, 20, 21, 22, 23, 24, 25, 26. This is year 8 for him. And you're like, wow. Like, that's a long time.
1: Dang.
0: Well, you know who's holding that beer is Marvin Lewis, who is coach of this team for 16 years. If you think Zach Taylor's been at this job long and should have a hotter seat under him, if you think that, you don't know this organization. Yeah. Marvin Lewis coached this team for 16 years. That's what normally a Hall of Fame coach coaches a team for. John Harbaugh, Mike Tomlin. Now then, how much of a microscope is the coach going to be under? He's got one more year after this one. Who knows, man?
1: I know.
0: This team does not like paying dead money to coaches. They just don't like they just don't like it. Fourth down. What does Joe Burrow think of everything? every single press conference after a win, after a loss, is going to be, what is Joe thinking?
1: We're going to.
0: Do you want out of here? Man. Is he going to pull a Carson Palmer on us? Is he happy? Is he not happy? Last year, we were all wondering that. And it came out, well, the reason why he's saying all these things from a podium, it's just, well, he's just frustrated over the injuries. He's frustrated over this. He's frustrated over that. It's not frustrating with the organization. He's not frustrated with Cincinnati. He's not blah, blah, blah, blah, blah, blah, blah. What does Joe Burrow think of everything? What will he think of everything? Everything he says from podium is going to be parsed and looked into and the lines being read in between. And right now, I think he's having fun with it. Because this soundbite's clanking around from just this very day. Joe Burrow on why he picked up a telescope.
1: What?
6: Got a cool telescope.
7: Got a telescope?
6: Yeah. I just thought it was cool. Just gather cool things as you get older, man. It's like, I don't know. Just find some cool stuff that I like.
7: So what are you looking at?
6: Galaxies, nebula, planets, moons, all the above.
7: Aliens.
6: Hopefully one day.
0: Well, he's got an alien at wide receiver. We know that.
1: Wow.
0: And so he's Instagramming out off-season 26, see you on the battlefield. And everyone's like, okay, what does this mean? What does this mean? Are you out of this world? You're excited. I mean, the fact that he's into this telescope, does that mean he's, you know, he's as cool with this team and on offense as you possibly can get? You see where I'm going with all of this?
1: I got it, man.
0: This team has boom and bust, wouldn't you say? The bust is because the football gods will see to the fact that he's not healthy or somebody important is not healthy again, because Chase Brown is outstanding and those receivers are outstanding and this team can absolutely light it up. And if the defense is even a hair better, they can win the division and then good luck. Good luck, Joe Burr, back in January. Here we go.
1: Yeah, I mean, and Shamar Stewart, guy that drafted last year, carted off today. Ooh. With a leg injury, and it doesn't look good. Don't look at the video.
0: Really? So, oh, man.
1: Yeah.
0: See, the football gods are ready.
1: That's what I mean. So it's already started.
0: Well, they didn't do much with him last year to begin with.
1: That's true.
0: Let's hope it's not as bad as what you're intimating.
1: Yeah. Yep.
0: But that's my four downs on the Cincinnati Bengals, who could win the division, win the conference. The Super Bowl, we're all talking about, hey, the Rams can get back there. Don't forget who they played in that Super Bowl in SoFi. They can do it, man. 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

0: Back here on the Rich Eisen Show, ladies and gentlemen, back here on the program, man who knows everything about the Tampa Bay Buccaneers because his name is Rick Stroud, the beat writer for the Tampa Bay Times. Good to see you again, Rick. How are you, brother? Good to see you.
1: Rick, what's up?
2: What's up? What's up, Rich? I think that that maybe Vita thought he'd have a little more ballast in his wallet today, and it wasn't quite as heavy. Yeah, that was a weird one. He's holding the blocking sled and doing all kinds of stuff, but the tweak, the phantom tweak raised its ugly head.
0: That could be it, Rick. If he's been prepping for his, like, let's just say he keeps his wallet in the back right pocket.
2: That's it.
0: He's expecting that right side to weigh something. And if it's less than that and he takes one step with his left, that could tweak. That could tweak anybody, you know?
2: Yeah, absolutely. I think that's part of the mystery right here. It's been a weird, you know, I thought I would ease into the new season on Monday, and then Vita says he wants to be traded. And then Tuesday, Baker, cuts off his negotiations and he comes back and going to bet on himself again and play under his current contract. So never a dull moment down here in Tampa, man.
0: All right, let's take it one at a time. Let's start with Baker. What's the number? What's the number that they couldn't get to, do you think?
2: Well, I'm not sure the number. I would think that if I'm them, in particular his agent, Tom Mills, I think it starts with a five.
0: Right.
2: From what I understand, Baker's side made some concessions in terms of length of the deal, whether that's that he wanted 3 years and he moved to, to two or four or three. Excuse me, I don't know what's going on with my voice. But, I think, to be honest with you, there might be a little sticker shock for the Glazers at the quarterback position. They've never really paid one of these guys. I mean, Baker's going to make $40 million this year. When Tom Brady showed up, and we all know that he does the discounted thing, right? He only got $25 million, and that was just a few short years ago. Now, he did, have a TB12 down the street that the entire team went to, that the ball club paid for all his players to go there. But, I'm not sure the Bucs have ever really, paid this kind of money for a quarterback. So maybe it's just a matter of the Glazers settling in and understanding this is the market for these guys. And, but Baker, you back him in a corner. They know he's going to fight. They know he's going to play his ass off. And, the question is what happens if he does have a great season, you're happy. But then could he say, well, you didn't believe in me a year ago or when the season started, I'm going to find a new home. So you just don't know how that works.
0: Well, I mean, if I'm Baker, I'm hoping it's they just can't wrap their arms around paying a quarterback that amount of money as opposed to sitting there. They don't believe in him.
2: Right.
0: I mean, for him to come in after Brady and then, listen, I will always cape for him. I think he's outstanding. And he's the type of guy that I would want to go to battle with. Really. And he's one of those guys on the opposing side, you're like, I can't stand him. So he's got that going for him. But for him to do what he's done so far, and then I know he's making 40 this year. At some point in time, though, in success, if whoever they do have at some point on the Buccaneers side after Baker, whenever that is, hopefully it's somebody young and generationally brilliant. $50 million will be a beer hold at some point in time in this league, Rick,
2: Yeah, no, that's absolutely true. And I do think that, if you look at where he ranks

0: cause for pause. I don't think the Bucs worry about this necessarily. Now, he's one of three quarterbacks that have started 51 games in the last 3 years, with Josh Allen and Jared Goff being the other two. But Baker does wear down. You know, like, he puts himself out there almost to a fault at times. Last year he was on the injury report with 8 different injuries. It definitely affected him, Rich, down the stretch. And I know they got out to a 5-1, 6-2 start. Then they lost 7 of 9. He was throwing a lot of fourth quarter interceptions. He went from 14 touchdowns, I think, and 2 interceptions to 9 touchdowns and 8 interceptions or something like that, or 10-9. And it wasn't good. He did not play well. Now, he had no offensive line. You know, they were obliterated up front, especially inside at the guard position. They couldn't run the football very effectively. Bucky Irving was hurt. So many things went wrong last year. And then they also have a new offensive coordinator to replace Josh Broussard. So it wasn't all on Baker. But he's 31, and the way he plays, he plays like he's Josh Allen, but he's not as big as Josh Allen. So that might be a little concern too at some point.
1: So then obviously him circling a wagon, he's used to it. So he's doing it again here. How do you think he's taking it? What do you think, Rick?
0: I think this is where Baker lives. I really do. You know, he came in here 1 year, $4 million make it contract, some pseudo competition with Kyle Trask, who's out of the league now. And he embraced that and he lit it up. You know, the next year, of course, he got the 3-year, $100 million deal, which was great for him at the time. But finally got, you know, some security. He loves Tampa, Rich. He said he wants to make this his forever home, whether he plays here or not. The fan base absolutely loves him. I think the ownership loves him. I know that the players do, and I know that Jason Light and those guys do. I just can't understand. Usually when you have two sides that want the same thing, you can work it out. And like I said, I think he made concessions on the number of years, but for whatever reason, they've had a tough time wrapping their hands around what his value should be. And I don't really understand that, because I know what it is to this franchise and to this team. You either got a guy or you don't. And you can win a Super Bowl with Baker Mayfield. I believe that. We saw Sam Darnold do it. Now your team has to be better. Their defense was horrible last year. They've completely, you know, revamped that. They've hired new coaches on that side of the ball. So, you know, if they can protect him, he can take you a long way. But I'm not – this one's a little puzzling to me. But, look, he bets on himself all the time, right? I mean, this is – walk on at Texas Tech, walk on in Oklahoma, win the Heisman. You know, this is where he feels the most comfortable sometimes.
1: And it's a debt. Like, I know you never say never in this league, but it's definite. Like, they're not talking contract between now and week one. This thing is done because Baker said it's done, and he's a man of his word, et cetera. That's it.
0: I mean, you never say never, but I do think that's Baker's mentality. I feel like when he set that deadline, that was it. Now, Mike Evans set a similar deadline several years ago, and they stopped talking. And he played the season, he got his 1,000. And a couple days before free agency, they gave him a 2-year, $52 million contract, which they thought would make him a buck for life. Little did they know he had more life, and he's in San Francisco. But, you know, the weird thing about this is, Rich, is that you just take, you know, what's happened since last season. Mike Evans takes less money to leave and go to the 49ers. That was a hurt. You know, that was a bite out of the Bucs. They felt bad about that. They understood it, but they felt bad about it. Levante David retires. Okay, that's fine. Then Vita Vea says he wants to be traded. Not, I'm going to hold in, or I want a new contract. I want to be traded. I want out of here. And then Baker, of course, you know, pulls the deadline on him and says, I'm done talking. So I just wonder, and I asked Chris Godwin about this today. You heard him talking about it, but you know, what really goes on in the locker room when those guys get together and say, geez, man, you know, Baker Mayfield didn't get his extension and Mike is gone. And, you know, Vita is a player we cannot replace. Todd Bowles told me that last preseason. There's one guy on defense I cannot plug in for, and that's Vita Vea. So it's been a bumpy start to the season, but they'll pull it together.
1: All right. Well, let's take a couple of those things one at a time. A few minutes left here with Rick Stroud. From Tampa. So Vita Vea says, I want out, because clearly whatever the conversations on the contract were so to his dissatisfaction that he's officially demanded a trade. So the question I ask you is, if I had a GoPro on Jason Light, what would it have been when he found out what Howie Roseman signed Jalen Carter to yesterday? Rick,
0: I don't know, man. There's a certain lounge down the street on Dale Mabry he might have run to at some point.
1: Right.

0: Yeah, and that's the thing, right? We talk about sticker shock, and the only problem is that Vita's on the wrong side of 30. You know, he's 31 years old, and he signed that deal 4 years ago. He still has 1 year left, but at $17 million, he's not even in the top 10, and he should be. I'm not sure why they can't just, you know, cooler heads prevail, find a way to bump him up at least for this year. Then he becomes a free agent. Maybe that's not, you know, good enough for what he wants, but the guy's still a beast. He's played the most snaps the last 2 years that he's ever played. And I don't know how this defense works without him. They've done a lot, Rich, on defense. I mean, they brought in new linebackers. They drafted Jeremiah Trotter. We know about Reuben James Jr. could be a defensive rookie of the year candidate. So they've done a lot to get better. But without Vita Vea, it's a different defense, man. You can't imagine how different it would be. So, by the same token, he's out there wearing number 50. He's holding the blocking sled, even with his bad back, holding the mat. So I really, it doesn't feel like he's going anywhere to me.
1: Well, I mean, again, that's the way it works for most players in the NFL. Like, ask for a trade all you want. It's just not going to happen. You know, like, this isn't the NBA, although it isn't the NBA for some. It's just rare that it is for defensive tackles. But, you know, Dexter Lawrence got traded, but I kind of think Vita Vea is in a different category, with all due respect. So I don't know how that we'll have to keep an eye on that as things move on. Last one for you here, Rick. Why did Mike Evans leave the Buccaneers?
0: Great question. I've thought about it. I think a part of him saw that wide receiver room when they drafted Emeka Buka last year. Jalen McMillan's coming back. Chris Godwin's in his 10th year. Tez Johnson. They got Ted Hurst this year in the draft. Mike still had things he wants to accomplish. That's 1,000 catches, whatever it is. The streak broke, but he's had five coordinators in five different years. And I think he wants to win. I think he wants to win a Super Bowl. And I think he looked at the 49ers. They played them the last few years out there. The atmosphere is really good. He's got continuity with the coaching staff. God bless Kyle Shanahan. Hopefully he recovers completely. I think he had, you know, this if not now, when moment. You know what I mean? Felt like he left the room in a better place than he found it. And his targets, Rich, were probably going to go down, you know. And so here's a chance for him to go out there, start fresh with a storied franchise, and maybe win a Super Bowl and walk off that way.
1: Well, and the reason why I finish with this is because it kind of encapsulates everything that we've just talked about for the last few minutes, Rick, is that, you know, Vita Vea says, I want to trade. Baker Mayfield says, we're done talking for the moment because these things didn't go their way. And if Mike Evans says, I need to ring chase before I retire elsewhere, that kind of makes any underpinnings of, hey, there's Reuben Bain, hey, we, you know, did win the division 4 years in a row before last year, that kind of takes those legs out from any hope, Rick.
0: I agree, Rich. I've said it. I don't know if it's true, and we haven't heard from the front office or Jason Light. They're laying low. But this is not the vibe you want in that locker room. You know, guys are represented by the same agent sometime. They're looking around. Now, this is a team that's rewarded their players in the past. I mean, Antoine Winfield Jr., Tristan Wirfs, Luke Goedeke, you can go on and on. But for whatever reason, you know, these are two mainstays of their franchise, and it didn't happen for either one. And then, like you said, Mike decides, I got a better chance to win a Super Bowl somewhere else. So if I was trying to message this thing in the PR department, I don't know how I do it. You know, I don't know how I put a good spin on this, but somehow, some way, they got to play football and put this behind them. But it's a story for now, and it may be until they resolve it.
1: Yeah, I mean, you know, as you know, crazier things have happened. You're opening at Cincinnati, you know. Baker likes winning in that state and planting a flag right in the middle of the field. and then three in a row at home. Although, you know, you got multiple opponents with playoff hopes and previous seasons with playoff appearances that come before you start playing your own division. I mean, at that point in time, Todd Bowles could just, you know, do his usual terrific coaching gig, getting some people believing, and then off you go. Who knows? I know right now it doesn't feel great. It doesn't for a Buck fan. So
0: Yeah, no, I understand. We'll see what tomorrow brings.
1: Appreciate the time, Rick. You be well. We'll chat again soon. Okay,
0: thanks, man. Rich. Good having me.
1: Ladies and gentlemen, Rick Stroud back on the Rich Eisen Show, everybody. See, we didn't even ask him about Tom Brady.
2: That's right.
1: Usually that's all we would do.
2: I mean, he's still on. You want to ask him about Tom Brady?
1: No, he's okay, gone now.
2: Whew, doesn't sound good.
1: I know it doesn't, but it's June 29th.
2: July 29th.
1: July. It's July 29th. Thank you. It's July 29th.
2: I know. We still have 6 weeks or start of the season.
1: Right.
2: But, you know, yikes.
1: I'll tell you this, man. If it's the owners are just like, we, it's tough pill for us to swallow paying a quarterback $50 million just because they did it down the road in Jacksonville with their first overall drafted quarterback. Doesn't mean we have to do it with ours, even though we were the ones who drafted them. Doesn't mean we have to do that. But at some point in time, it is the cost of doing business.
2: Mm-hmm.
1: Like, you're not going to get goats who are just, I'll give you a hometown discount. You're just not going to get, and then win a championship with them. They just don't just drop anywhere. And they're, if they do drop, their names aren't Tom Brady, other than that one time. You know? See where I'm going with that? I mean,
2: just pay them.
1: It is the cost of doing business. But it's not like they don't pay anybody. I mean, Tristan Wirfs has got a massive contract.
2: Yeah.
1: I mean,
2: that's true.
1: Okay. We will take a break and finish up this program, let you know what's going on in other on tomorrow and Friday as well. We've hit the middle of the week right here on the Rich Eisen Show. Final segment when we return. 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

0: 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O'Shea Jackson Jr. is here.
1: Hey.
0: In his usual Wednesday spot for No Contest Wrestling with you and TJ later on. Good to see you, sir. How are you?
1: Good to see you as well. I am terrific.
0: Ah. You had to think about that. There was a pause. Was that a dramatic pause? Was that just your acting?
1: Always, always dramatic pause.
0: Your chops. Yeah, your chops on display. Mm-hmm. I want to take a quick call because Toby in Wyoming has been waiting for an hour and a half. What's up, Toby? You there?
2: Toby.
0: It's line three, Mikey.
3: Hey, how you doing, Rich?
0: What's up, Toby? How are you?
3: Doing good. So I had a quick question, and I'm going to apologize in advance for possibly getting an argument started between Brock and TJ.
0: Well, I don't have a problem with that. O'Shea, do you have a problem with that if Brock and TJ start arguing here?
1: Sounds like a good day.
0: Sounds like a good day.
1: Yeah,
0: any day ends in Y.
1: Exactly.
0: All right, Toby, you've got the floor.
3: So it seems like we've had a lot of what's more likelies today, so I'm going to go ahead and top off with another one.
0: All right.
3: So kind of cross-sport one here for you. What is more likely, my Carolina Panthers winning the NFC South, or Chris's Boston Celtics being a top three seed in the East?
4: Ooh. Yes.
0: Hey. Okay. So that's your what's more likely?
4: Yeah, Celtics.
0: Okay. Okay.
4: Once we trade for Steph Curry.
0: Top three in the East. So you got the Knicks and the Sixers, and then that's where you'd be slotted in, huh? Right there, three?
4: We'll be ahead of Philly, but sure.
0: Why would you be ahead of Philly?
4: For the sake of your argument.
0: Why would you be ahead of Philly? Why would you be ahead of Philly?
4: We're a better team than them.
5: Says who?
1: You got Paul George now.
4: For now.
0: And by the way.
1: Yeah.
0: It's PG-13, playoff P.
1: Yeah.
0: Let's be.
1: What playoff series was that?
0: Let's be respectful.
4: Palmdale. Boston?
5: Yeah. There's a little Paul George disrespect.
4: Thank you, TJ.
5: But still. Yeah.
0: Toby, did you spark the argument that you wanted, or were just a little bit too less argumentative than you wanted right there?
3: Well, no, I think, kind of to give my two cents on the situation, I honestly think LeBron is going to plug in way more than what people are really giving it credit for. Because, I mean, you know, he took the back seat, both Luka and Austin Reeves last season. But, and of course, stepped in, was an absolute animal in that series against Houston. And then, obviously, they just ran into the unstoppable force that is the Oklahoma City Thunder.
0: Yep.
3: So, I just foresee him plugging in really well. They really need a good passer. I feel like with Maxey, Maxey definitely is there, but he's not on LeBron's level as far as a passer. So, I think having him facilitate everything, I think it's just going to mesh really well. And then, obviously, I don't know. No disrespect to Paul George. Kind of overrated, if I'm being honest.
1: How about that?
3: Just feels like it just never really feels like he's panned out where he's gone.
0: Not the first time he's heard that. Thank you, Toby in Wyoming, everybody.
5: Toby gets it.
0: Five, according to ESPN.com in Boston, Derek White, Baylor Shireman.
4: Yeah,
1: bless you.
0: Paul George, Jason Tatum, Mitchell Robinson.
4: Yeah.
1: Thief in the night.
0: Starting five, according to ESPN.com of the Philadelphia 76ers. Tyrese Maxey, VJ Edgecombe, Jaylen Brown, LeBron James, and Joel Embiid.
1: Is that an Elton Brand jersey?
0: Apparently it is.
1: Ooh.
0: Oh, Anthony Simons on that team, too. Now.
5: There he is.
0: Okay.
5: So this means we can put somebody in the dunk contest and not have to cut somebody who eventually goes on to start.
0: No, nobody's talking about that LeBron-KCP reunion.
1: It was last week.
5: Yeah.
1: Well, last week.
4: Paul George is probably going to average more points per game than LeBron, right?
0: Oh, God.
1: I mean, there's only one ball. Somebody's got to take a big hit. And it's just like, you know, who cares when your team's stacked?
5: I don't care about being top three. Like, I don't know. Like, Toby, that's fine. I just want to get
1: you turned in that Clipper card yet?
5: Not yet. I want us to stay healthy and get into the playoffs and then get busy.
1: Like, yeah, boy.
5: Top three would be great, but
0: The Clipper card. That you think that TJ should hand in. Okay.
1: Mm-hmm.
0: Let's not forget, LeBron comes here, gets teamed up with Anthony Davis.
1: Yeah.
0: Right. So the Clippers are like, we got to get ourselves a dynamic duo.
1: Mm-hmm.
0: let's go knock on Kawhi's door. And his answer is like, the only way I'm answering is if you get Paul George.
1: Mm-hmm.
0: Okay. Paul George comes here, yada, yada, yada. SGA goes to Oklahoma City.
1: Mm-hmm,
0: but
1: thanks.
0: Let's just leave that aside.
1: Oh.
0: Paul George comes here. You know what's the bet here. Mm-hmm. Winds up in Philadelphia.
1: Yeah.
0: Okay.
1: TJ's
0: like, really? I can't escape this guy. But the fact that he winds up in Philadelphia lands him eventually Jaylen Brown for his team.
1: Right.
0: And then lands LeBron because of all that. So mm-hmm. Paul George going to the Clippers, it took a while to benefit TJ, but it has.
5: Well,
0: finally,
5: it's almost like,
0: did I follow that bouncing ball a little?
5: I had no problem.
0: So my question, though, in the minute we have left here, how did you feel hearing about how much LeBron decided, I'll just take that from Philadelphia as opposed to 5X that to stay in Los Angeles?
1: That's the only thing that really upset me. Him leaving, like, you know, I spoke about that. He's able to do whatever he wants. He delivered here in Los Angeles, and I'm all good. But, like, the contradictory reports are just, like, annoying as hell. And it's never the player that you really are upset at. It's his fans, his stand-em, if you will.
0: Yeah.
1: But, like, yeah, dog, just cut the cap. Cut the cap is all I'm saying.
0: He basically said, I will take cents on the dollars to not play for the Lakers.
1: But, like, I just get tired of the narrative, like, L.A. didn't do nothing for you that you asked for. Because, like, I mean, trading the core for A.D., all right. And then we got DeMarcus Cousins. It didn't work out. We got him. And, all right, that didn't work out. And then Caruso walks away so we could keep a clutch guy, THT, and he's nowhere to be found.
0: Don't forget Bronny.
1: Yeah, no, bro. I'm all for Ronnie. That's a USC alum right there.
0: Ladies and gentlemen.
1: We still got LeBron James.
0: That's the way we finish today.
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20: Your Don Alvarez, crushes one high and deep. Forget about it. 44 just mashes the first pitch he sees tonight for his 35th home run of the year.
21: When he gets a hold of them, they go a long way. Hello, Houston.
22: Man, East when Joe. He gets a hold of them, he sends it a long ways.
21: That's Jenny Kavnar, and I am Jeremy. Brian behind the glass. It's a Wednesday edition of the program. Lots to get to today. This might be the Twitcher's favorite show of the year.
23: Because
21: we're going to hear a lot of Nick Caserio. Caseriomus, you might call it. We're going to hear a lot of D'Amico Ryans. We're going to hear a little bit of C.J. Stroud. So many good things to get to. You mentioned the C.J. Stroud walk-in to training camp video yesterday.
23: Yeah.
21: Which had like 7.7 million views at the time. I think it's probably that number has jumped up to 18.5 million views.
23: That's awesome.
21: We didn't realize it in the time, but the reason that it has that many views is because everybody's clowning them.
23: Yeah. Yeah, they're making fun of them.
21: Yeah, they're making fun of them, which we'll get to a little bit of that a little bit later. Like Antonio Brown has been talking about it. Lots of people have been talking about it, so we'll talk about it. It is National Chicken Wing Day, so it's my Christmas. I'm going to have to partake a little bit later, I think. And then also the Houston Astros win a baseball game yesterday. They take the series in the City of Angels.
24: Chase the fight.
21: Chasing 500. A win today would get them to 500 on the year. But you heard the clip. Todd Callis, our dear friend, who we'll talk to on Friday. Yordan Alvarez is a bad mofo. 35th homer of the year. You heard the big thud off the bat, which I wonder what they had the volume cranked up to, because that sounded like, I mean, that sounded like oak against oak. That sounded awesome. But then Yordan Alvarez gets pitched to in the ninth inning, delivers the go-ahead run, turned into the game-winning RBI, and the Astros win 3-2. And Yordan Alvarez is a freak show.
23: Yeah, he is. He's incredible, and I get why their manager is only on a one-year contract, because what is he doing?
21: He's on a one-year contract?
23: Yeah, they only signed him to a one-year deal.
21: I did not know that.
23: Why would you pitch to him one night and not the other one? Well, I guess and vice versa. Like you chose not to the day before. Mm-hmm. Then last night, you'll walk him again, right? But they don't. and they pay for it because he's the MVP. He continues to prove why he's the MVP. He is so clutch. It's why we had that discussion last week about the most clutch players in sports, and he's up there because no, he's not going to come through every single time, but it sure feels like he does, man. Where it's just up in that situation, he's going to hit a base hit, he's going to bring in the game-winning run, and the Astros are almost back to 500.
21: What is that Daryl Morey quote that he used to have that, like, hey, a blackjack player, he either always has to hit on 16 or never hit on 16?
23: I think that's correct, yeah.
21: That's kind of what you have to do with Yordan Alvarez. Like, if you make the decision at the start of the series, we're not going to let this guy beat us, and then the first game, you're like, okay, we're going to do that, and then Isak Paredes, after an 11-pitch plate appearance, wears one, right, and it leads the go-ahead run to score. Actually, it was a tying run. Then you shouldn't let that influence your decision the next day. And I think it influenced Kurt Suzuki's decision. Is like, okay, here's our plan at the start of the series. It didn't work out for us in game one, so now we're going to flip the script and we're going to pitch to him. To me, that's bad logic. I think I wouldn't pitch to him, even though it didn't work in game one. Like, whatever. You have to just tip your cap to Isak. And if I'm going to tip my cap at the end of a game because somebody beat me, I'm going to tip it to Isak and not Yordan Alvarez.
23: 100%.
21: I thought it was a terrible decision by Kurt Suzuki. We'll forgive him. We'll let him off the hook. Thank you for doing it. But, yeah, terrible, terrible decision by Kurt Suzuki, IMO. And look, just because, like, Isak Paredes came through on Monday, that doesn't mean that it was the wrong decision. Like, no. You have no idea what Yordan would have done in that at-bat. Isak tied it, right, after a long battle where a backed-up breaking ball clips him. Yordan might have sent it 415 feet, mm-hmm. You know? So, like, it's to me, it was reactionary, a very bad decision, but I am thankful that he did it, and also thankful he's not the manager of the Houston Astros.
23: Yeah, very thankful. Yeah, we thank him for his service, for helping the Astros win last night's game. It was the wrong decision, but ultimately, at the end of the day, it's the Astros who came through. It's Yordan Alvarez, that home run, which you're right, it sounds amplified.
21: Oh,
23: The home run. And, like, people were pulling this Ohtani one right away, where it sounded just as crazy. Mm-hmm. Like, I don't know what they're doing. Is that the Yordan?
21: That's so loud.
23: It's so loud.
21: I wonder, like, it's hard to get the levels right, like, until you have, like, real game noise. You know what I mean?
23: Yeah.
21: Like, before you hear a crack of the bat, it's hard to get the levels just right. Like, you can test it out pregame, but there's nobody there. No one's making a lot of noise.
23: Yeah, I mean, it's also amplified during the game because there's also no one there. There's also not a lot of noise.
21: Right, but I'm sure they turned it down whenever they Yordan's home run. You know what I mean?
23: That probably
21: peaked the levels. But, like, that was the first real contact that you had because I think Pena struck out, didn't he? So, like, was your test.
0: How many games now to get the levels right?
21: Well, it's different. It's different every game. It's different every game. And you're in different ballparks, so, like, what you're getting is going to sound totally different, too. Like, I don't even know if the Astros travel a truck. You know, I think that they might have to take in the audio from what the Angels feed them, which that's going to get, you know, amplified, all that stuff, as we go inside baseball. Like, yeah. It changes by the day. It really does.
23: Yeah, it's a good win last night. They're almost
21: it's a good
23: back.
21: Win.
23: They're chasing the fight. They're actually chasing the fight now.
21: Yeah. It sucks that the Dodgers... Yeah.
24: Chase the fight.
21: Lost to the Mariners, and the Rays, the best team in the American League, lose to the Rangers.
23: Yeah, what's going on?
21: What's up with that?
23: That's not how this is supposed to work.
21: No. I do want to tip my cap to Nick Allen, though, for being the spark that we all know that we needed. He's the hero we didn't know we needed. He pinch hits for Taylor Trammell, who can never play against lefties, by the way. He's dreadful for lefties. I know that Joe Espada's doing the, oh, he had a great game. I reward guys with good games. No, Taylor Trammell doesn't hit lefties.
23: No, he does
21: you can
23: not.
21: Reward him the next time that a righty starts. You don't reward him the next day if there's a lefty. It got so bad, Taylor Trammell versus lefties yesterday, Joe, that they went to Nick the Stick Allen off the bench because they thought he was a better option against a lefty than Taylor Trammell. And it turns out that Joe Espada was right, and it turns out that Nick the Stick Allen sparked the rally that ultimately led to the Yordan Alvarez game-winning RBI. So just a tip of the cap to Nick the Stick.
23: Yeah, also, I'll tip my hat to the third base coach. For not sending Nick the Stick there.
21: Oh, I think that was a bad stop.
23: I think in that situation, I'm not risking it with Yordan Alvarez coming up to the plate.
21: Yeah, Yordan wasn't coming up to the plate.
23: I know, but like in the near future, he was.
21: Yeah, I think that was a bad stop.
23: You think so?
21: I think that he easily scores.
23: I don't. He doesn't look quick.
21: No, it's not that he's quick,
23: yeah.
21: But he was already rounding third whenever Joe Adell like picked up the baseball.
23: He's got a little bit of a rocket though, so I kind of appreciate the fact that they didn't send him there.
21: I'll be on the opposite side of you on that one. I'm not a big fan. Like, I get your logic, though. Like, you have a runner at third, one out, you have Pena coming up, you have Yordan coming up. I've called them the best 1-2 in all of baseball. So I totally understand, like, okay, we're going to let those guys win the game. So, like, I get it. Like, I'm not going to die on this Taos Hill. I think it's a good point from that front. I just think if you look at it in a vacuum, would Nick Allen have scored on that play? I think it's a pretty resounding yes.
23: Yeah, maybe, but I for this instance appreciate the pause. Just because I trust Peña and Yordan more than I trust Tony to make the right decision there.
21: I don't trust Tony.
23: So I just rather leave it in the hands of the good people on the team.
21: Fair. I get it. Lambert started the game. Obviously, the hero, the storyline is the freak show that is Yordan Alvarez. But your ace, Philip Lambert, 2 runs, 7 hits, a walk, 6 Ks, 5 innings. What'd you make of Lambert, who his ERA, I guess, would have jumped yesterday. What'd I call him?
23: You call him Philip?
21: That's his first name, Philip.
23: It is?
21: Philip Lambert. No, it's Peter, but I like to call him
23: Philip. Okay, I was like, what? I was confused.
21: It's P. Lambert. I just make up first name, okay. Whatever. You know.
23: All right.
21: Sometimes I change names with the first initial.
23: Okay.
21: You know.
23: We learned that yesterday.
21: Yeah. Philip Lambert, your ace. 3.06 ERA, but what'd you make of his start yesterday? What'd you think?
23: It's good. Like, he's given up 13 hits in his last two games, but he never really feels like he's in danger. You know, he had the one inning yesterday, but he doesn't let it turn. You have multiple guys on, one run scores. They don't blow up those innings. A run scores, but it doesn't turn into a 3-4-5 run inning like it does for so many guys on the Astros and in Major League Baseball. He's just really consistent. And the strikeout stuff was working well yesterday. I like him a lot.
21: He's good.
23: I'm really in on Lambert.
21: Yeah, same. I'm a fan of him. He's really good at pitching the baseball. Good outing. I mean, this is kind of what like you kind of expect from him. 5-6 innings, 2-run baseball. I thought it was a good decision by Espada pulling him. Like he probably could have given you or at least the start of the 6th inning, but it's like, hey, labored through the 5th. He's at 90 pitches. It felt like a natural time to take him out. So I give kudos to Joe Espada. You could make the case that he could have started the 6th, see where he takes you, but he goes to the bullpen. All right, I like it. And then the bullpen just absolutely shoved. Mm-hmm. 4 no-hit innings following that. 4 perfect innings, too. They didn't give up a walk either, which is a miracle with De Los Santos, Abreu, Okert, and Hader pitching. So good decision there by Espada. Good decision pitching at Allen. This might have been one of the better Joe Espada managerial games in quite some time. Hader, by the way, 4 appearances in 5 days.
23: Oof.
21: That has my attention. Probably won't pitch today. I was surprised to see him pitch yesterday, and I was like coming into the game, because he was a little bit nervy on Monday.
23: He was.
21: So he was nervy on Monday. It's like, okay, this is some uncharted territory for Josh Hader this year. 4 appearances in 5 days is something that they try to avoid, and I was a little nervous because after that and that he was nervy on Monday, I was a little nervous. And then Josh Hader just goes 3-up, 3-down, and needs a total of 4 pitches. 4 pitches retire the Angels in order in the bottom of the ninth.
23: Yeah, give him the day off today. He got an off day tomorrow, so give him 2 days off. He does not need to be out there today.
21: No.
23: I'm with you. I was surprised to see him out there because we've talked about his workload, and they're not going to not going to use him in 2 innings, all those different things this year that we know, and I think they're handling that correctly. So I was just surprised that it was the situation. I do think yesterday was kind of a insight of what a playoff game could look like, where your starter goes 5 and some order of De Los Santos, Abreu, Okert, and Hader are the guys that are responsible for giving you the next 4 innings of the game and can help you win playoff games if you end up making it.
21: This is the recipe. Like pitchers or managers have short leashes on their pitchers usually in the playoffs. This would be the recipe. And the bullpen's been much better. The bullpen's been much better. You know, Hader came back, kind of stabilized things. Brian Abreu has been really good again.
23: Mm-hmm.
21: He looked dominant yesterday. He looked
23: Okert's really good.
21: Everyday Okert. No, first call Okert, because he's the first. We won the first call yesterday. He's kind of taken Brian King's spot. Yeah, but I'm an Okert fan. He's really, really, he's a cool guy. There is one thing that Philip Lambert does. Yes, I'm intentionally calling Philip. That kind of annoys me. He hops on the mound a lot. Have you noticed this?
23: Okay, so I had not noticed this. I saw it in the rundown.
21: It's like the Easter Bunny out there.
23: I had not noticed it. I saw you put this in the rundown. Went back, was just watching the replay of the game. now I'm never going to not be able to see it.
21: I think he's hurt every time he does it, too. Like, maybe it's because the Astros have conditioned me and PTSD'd me into thinking that everybody's hurt whenever they show any signs of, you know, awkwardness.
23: Yeah.
21: He hopped. This guy's bouncing around like the Energizer Bunny.
23: Yeah, he's just enjoying his time out there.
21: I feel like he pops his Achilles every time he does it, too. It's just, you know, it's a little jarring from time to time. But no, good win. Have you noticed these new Correa Mattress Mac commercials where he's on the recliner with his bare feet? Yeah. It's a weird commercial.
23: And this is
21: to
23: the
21: me.
23: One where he's like, "You're hurt, and you came to us to get a chair."
21: Yeah, which I mean, I get why you would have Correa like in that commercial and like reclining and resting his foot, but the fact that he has his shoes off is kind of weird to me, and then the fact that Mattress Mac is kneeling at his feet. It's kind of weird to me. Like, why not just be like, you know, his buddy next to him in his recliner, you know? And yeah. Maybe Correa has shoes on. Maybe he has a little bit of shoes on. I don't know. Just kind of a little odd.
23: It's
21: a little odd to me.
23: A little jarring the first time I saw it. I was like, oh, this is interesting. Like, they're really playing up. He's hurt. If you're hurt, these chairs are great for you. And then, yeah, you notice the feet and you're like, oh, okay.
21: Yeah.
23: This is a little different.
21: I mean, I guess it's working because we're talking about Mattress Mac's commercial.
23: I think it's a genius.
21: Yeah. He's a genius in marketing, mattress marketing Mac. But just kind of odd, you know, Correa barefooted, reclining his feet up, and Mattress Mac's there within a, you know, an earshot of his big toe.
23: Yeah,
21: just a little funny to me. This is what happens when you play 162 baseball games and you watch 162 games on the shin. Is these commercials start to, you know. They start to get to you a little bit. Like last year, the bases loaded promo where Hader and Brian King go on a turkey hunt. He's like, crazy story. We shot a turkey. And it's like, okay, that's fun. And then you have like the Daly and Blacks were like, they were only offering me $5,000 on my roof and I didn't accept it. So I called Daly and Black and they gave me $9 million. What?
23: We have the one with our friend Samantha Rico with
21: Peña. Oh, yeah.
23: This year.
21: Those are hilarious, too. The leader.
23: Yeah.
21: The leader is telling Peña, those are some MVP cuts. He's like, well, you're the leader. That commercial's hilarious to me.
23: It's so weird. Yeah.
21: Well, that's why they call you the leader. Oh, man, so good. All right, 713-780-ESPN, plenty to get to today. Junkie, if teams were to give Yordan the prime Bonds treatment and walked him every at-bat, would you move Peña behind him in the lineup or to protect him? I like what you're saying there. I like that idea. I'm not doing it yet, but if you're like – it probably depends on some team success too. Mm-hmm. Like even if they're giving him Bonds treatment, they're walking him every time that's like any sort of leverage at-bat, but you're winning games, I'm not going to mess with it. But if you go through a little bit of a funk – and you're having trouble scoring, and Yordan's just not getting pitched to at all. Yeah, sign me up. I think it's a great idea.
23: Yeah, I mean, it'd be nice if they could lengthen the lineup to where you wouldn't have to feel you have to do that at the deadline. Because I like the batting order a lot. I think it's a good argument. I would rather just keep it as is, to be honest.
21: Well, would you say the same thing if they were, you know, had a 2-5 week and they were scoring two runs a game?
23: Probably not.
21: That's the funk that I'm describing.
23: Yeah, probably. Yeah, I mean. And who, like, so now this goes up a notch, right, in the postseason. The extra, like, people will be extra precautious, we assume, with Yordan Alvarez. Are you making that change just, like, when you get there? Or are you testing this a little bit
21: before? I'd want to see some looks at it first.
23: Yeah.
21: But, again, I have to fall into a funk. Like, I'm not doing it if I'm playing good ball and my offense is looking okay.
23: So it's only if you're playing poorly.
21: Yeah.
23: Okay.
21: Yeah, if the offense, like, you know, like these managers, they'll shake up the lineup because the offense is in a funk. Like that's the kind of like that moment is when I would consider it.
23: Okay. Yeah. I mean, if they fall back into that and they're just pitching around Yordan all the time, giving him free base pass. Yeah, I'm open to it.
21: Okay. Any other things from the game yesterday?
23: No, I think we covered them all.
21: Okay.
23: Brian Abreu is nasty.
21: Brian Abreu, nasty. We'll get your thoughts on the Astros game if you should choose. DJ Bienemy, he'll be joining. He's not happy with me. He's not happy with my Texans pyramid. I had CJ. He's like, well, you didn't give me a good reason. I was like, well, I said that he sucked in the playoffs. You didn't give me a reason. No, I did. You just didn't like the reason. But we'll get to DJ. Not so much to argue, but first day of training camp today, his observations, some things that stood out to him, some day one takeaways, which we'll get to as well. Casario had some words. D'Amico had some words. Stroud had some words. Yeah, football's here. Football is here, and we love football. We'll get to that a little bit later. But coming up next, C.J. Stroud is getting crushed for the Houston Texans video of him walking into training camp. The admin did him dirty because it's got 18.5 million views, and people are just crushing C.J. Stroud. The best of the insults of C.J. Stroud reporting to training camp yesterday coming up next. 713-780-ESPN, HRP listener line, 713-780-3776. Hang out with the Twitchers. They're happy today. A lot of Texan sound. They love it.
1: A fat guy in his underwear, yep, living in his mother's basement.
21: In fact, we call him Texan Sound Twitch. That's how much they love Texan sound. YouTube, ESPN Houston. TikTok, ESPN 975. I was TikToking just before the show. Also Twitter. We're also on the Twitter. ESPN 975. Joe's at Joe George Radio. Brian's at Sacked by BMAC. I'm at Jeremy Branham. It's Jeremy and Joe, ESPN 975.
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2: So, White Boy Wednesday. Always remember in the morning, forget before our show, and then remember in 3:23 today.
3: Yeah. did pick this song.
2: I told you. I remember in the morning, but then I go like do other stuff to break the respite, and like I went for a walk. I go for a workout. I got a new espresso machine, so I've been drinking espresso before the show. Today I went with a double shot.
4: A double shot?
2: Double shot espresso. What'd you say, Brian?
3: Is that a brag? Was that a flex?
2: Maybe, but I didn't mean it that way.
3: I got an espresso machine.
4: I got money.
2: Hard of hearing. I'm 50% deaf. I didn't mean it to be a flex. You could make the case that it was unintentionally. It was more that I'm like super caffeinated and kind of forget things. So always forget. It's White Boy Wednesday, even though I remember in the morning. So CJ Stroud, he'd like to forget this Houston Texans tweet yesterday.
4: Why?
2: Because they're dogging him.
4: Badly.
2: What do you mean, why?
4: Badly.
2: 18.5 million views. They're all dogging him. So I went in and I looked at some of these quote tweets, Joe, and just the best of the insults of one CJ Stroud. This is stuff that you wouldn't get on the flagship. You think the flagship would ever just read quote tweets of mean things that are being said about CJ Stroud?
4: No.
2: Yeah, this is why we're unique, because we do things that nobody else will do, at least not in this city, at least not the flagships. So here, grade the joke, I guess. Maybe we can do that. NFL memes, quote tweet, bro threw 4 interceptions in the playoffs and lost every ounce of aura he had, crying emoji.
4: B-.
2: That one's not even really a joke.
3: Yeah, no,
2: that one's just like a take, and probably like a decent take.
3: It's just a sad truth.
2: Yeah. Like, I've been arguing with people on Twitter a lot lately, last couple of days, about like Stroud entering the season, and like people forgot the playoffs. Like,
4: I think, well, it's football season's back, so
2: they're forgetting
4: the bad.
2: Sarge making me watch that Patriots game the other day ruined like my excitement of CJ Stroud. But I refuse to forget the playoffs until he gives me reason to forget. So I'm not doing this all, oh, we're so hopeful that CJ Stroud, last time that he played a football game, he single-handedly lost an opportunity for the Houston Texans to do something that has never been done in franchise history.
4: Mm-hmm.
2: I'm not forgetting that. Sorry. Maybe I carry grudges and other people don't. Sports by Dustin. Is this real? Bro looks like a JV offensive lineman. Great the joke.
4: B+.
2: B+?
4: Yeah.
2: Okay. Well, it's 1 through 10 scale.
4: Sorry.
2: I don't know why you're giving me a letter grade.
4: I don't know. You said grade it.
3: I think Joe should give letter grades because numbers, math.
2: B. Hintle. Everything about this is just nasty.
4: 4.
2: Trey G. He looked like he ran to lunch in high school.
4: 9.
2: That's messed up.
3: Factual.
2: Dylan, he walks like he can't find his Cookie Monster hat.
4: 9.5.
2: I'm not reading that one. Here's one from Antonio Brown, ABA4, which I thought he was in jail.
4: I thought so, too.
2: How was that guy tweeting?
4: Maybe he's tweeting from jail.
2: How was he tweeting? A guy looked like he just pooped his pants.
4: 10.
2: He used a curse word. Shooter McGavin, Happy Gilmore showing up to the Waterbury Open vibes.
4: 20 out of 10.
2: That one's pretty good. The Buckeye nut. Let's go, CJ. Buckeye Nation is behind you.
4: 1.
2: NFL stats. Playoff interceptions hit harder than a rock.
4: 7.
2: DJ Bieniemy. He'll be joining us at 5 o'clock. Rocky's a big fan. Over 6.5 million views. LOL. CJ became this polarizing is fascinating.
4: I don't think it's polarizing.
2: No. I think it's just his fit and his gait. His natural gait.
4: Yeah.
2: You know?
4: He's not. Yeah, I don't think he's polarized. I think he's just largely disliked at this point. Punching bag.
3: That, and to Jeremy's point, the way he's walking and the loose fit with the clothes just makes him look like not a pro athlete.
4: No.
3: The way, like, if just pull like any random person that doesn't watch football, is that a pro athlete? Like, if they don't see the background, they wouldn't think that guy was a pro athlete.
4: No.
2: Tic Tac Titans. I have never seen aura loss of this magnitude. Which, of course, they're going to take shots. Zach, a middle schooler, excited for his first day of school. He walks like the Joker dressed up as a nurse blowing up Gotham General Hospital.
3: I saw that joke a couple times, yeah. A lot of people have made that.
2: Mike Golick Jr., he's dressed like a guy who has been to training camp before, like a normal, absolute football take. a bro dressed like the old head that shows up to the courts and yells at you for not getting back on defense.
3: 10 out of 10.
4: Yeah, that's a 10.
2: Every day makes it harder for me to remain a defender because what?
4: That feels extreme. But...
2: walking in like he's got a full diaper.
4: 9.
2: Worst gait in the league.
4: 6?
2: Air raid Buffalo. I don't care how good their defense is. We can't lose to this man. This man.
3: You don't have to because they lost to Davis Mills.
2: If I say what I want to say, Kendra, Teddy Wynn, is CJ dressed like a millennial lineman? He's taking his pass protection responsibilities serious. 6-year-old me on my way to tell my mom I threw up. He's getting crushed.
4: Yeah, it's pretty brutal.
2: He's getting crushed.
4: It's so I can't believe it, a walk-in video to training camp has nearly 20 million views.
2: Mm-hmm.
4: I'm not sure there's another quarterback in the league that could do this.
2: Wasn't sure if this was AI generated at first. Man, looks like he's about to get stuffed into a locker after homeroom. Texans stock market emoji down. Me walking into high school on Monday after losing 34-0 last Friday night. Yeah, man. He's getting crushed. This might be rock bottom for CJ. You know, the 4 interceptions in the playoff game. This might be worse.
4: Yeah, it's very I forgot about this, but it's very similar to Bryce Young last year. Remember he showed up in like gym shorts, a t-shirt, and a backpack and looked like a toddler walking in. I'll see if I can find the video of it, but he just looked like a child walking to training camp. Now it's CJ getting that grief.
2: Come on, Branham, don't tell the people that CJ walks like a toddler. He spent all day swimming. People shouldn't be saying he looks like an unathletic high school freshman about to play a pickup game with his friends in the church gym. They didn't teach CJ how to get dressed when he was taking his S2 test. We're not doing S2 jokes. We're not doing that with CJ. Just because he dresses poorly and he's, you know, a little bow-legged. We're not doing S2 jokes. Junkie, leave CJ alone! LMAO. He's getting crushed, man.
4: Yeah, it's a tough day on these streets for these Twitter streets for CJ Stroud.
2: Tough day. Love flagpole sitta. Great choice from Branham. That's what I do. It's what I do. I'm the straw that stirs the drink. Yeah,
4: great
2: I'm the
4: choice,
2: igniter.
4: And forgets he did it.
2: I did forget. All right, 713-780-ESPN, HRP listener line. We'll get to some real NFL stuff because we're football hardos. Nick Caserio had some things to say about Stroud. Stroud contract came up today, which Brian does our usually does our admin tweets. He always does them. I think I have a bone to pick with you, Brian. You say Texans and Stroud dismissive of contract distraction? Yeah. I don't know that I agree with that.
3: Okay, well, let's talk about it next segment.
2: I don't know that. That's what I was getting to. I was getting to the tease. If you get out of my way, I'd tease
3: you
2: it for you guys. I'd put it right here on the tease.
4: There was a big pause.
2: It's called a dramatic pause. That's how you tease a segment.
3: You're not here.
2: You give the listeners a little bit of...
3: Joe, you want to throw it a break?
2: Bait.
3: I'm going to cut them off.
2: A little bait. 7137. I shouldn't have had the double. 713-780-3776. It's Jeremy and Joe, ESPN 97.5.
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2: 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Play the TK one. That one's better.
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2: Garth or George?
3: Who?
4: Oh, my goodness.
3: I know the song.
5: Joe, don't react that way when you're not sure. Because you know who George Garth Brooks and George Strait are.
3: Yeah.
5: Yeah, so why'd you say who?
2: Go back to Chicago. This is not a debate that we can have with you, clearly. I'm a George guy. Wife's a Garth gal. You can't go wrong with either. Let's be honest. I think George got better songs. Garth probably puts on a better show.
5: Yeah, I've never seen George Strait going down a zip line.
2: He never played minor league baseball.
5: Yeah, that too. Or pretended he was a rock singer for a little while.
2: Spring training baseball. What was his name?
5: Dang it. I forgot now.
2: Gaines. I'll have to look. Something Gaines,
5: yeah, yeah.
2: Wasn't
5: Chris
2: it?
5: Gaines. Chris Gaines. That's it.
2: What a weirdo.
5: He put on the wig and then like dyed his facial hair black. Had like a little soul patch, I think.
3: I'll be honest. I did not know that. And I'm looking at photos right now and it's like, this is strange.
5: It was a midlife crisis.
2: Probably. Some junkies are weighing on the CJ Stroud thing. He looks like he can't go to the mall without a parent. He cut his hair. He's ready to get serious. CJ built like Roger from American Dad. Brian probably watches that. I don't watch that. Brian, you watch that?
5: Yeah, that's actually a pretty good, that's a pretty good comp.
2: I knew Brian watched that. He's walking in like Daffy Duck thinking, I thought I saw a pootie tat. I don't really get that if I'm honest. Can I have Jose Jorge deliver my car instead?
3: Yeah, for see.
2: It's possible.
3: Este? Amor? It's going to be a really short conversation with Jose.
2: Oh, I didn't realize he meant Jose Jorge.
3: Yeah.
2: I see. Junkie says neither one. How are you saying neither one on George or Garth? Those guys are legends. Stroud looks like John Legend now. Yeah, maybe a little thicker John Legend. Like a thick John Legend. So Nick Caserio talked today, Joe.
3: He did.
2: Most of it was about C.J. Stroud. Like, if anything, like, worth, you know, it's salt, worth its weight in salt, worth its weight in gold. Nick Caserio's opening monologue, by the way, I timed it, was 2 minutes and 55 seconds.
3: That's lengthy.
2: D'Amico Ryan's opening monologue today was 0 seconds.
3: Oh, he didn't give one?
6: Yeah,
3: he
6: just,
2: no, which I love. He just walked to the podium and goes, fire away.
3: I kind of appreciate that.
2: I would do that if I were a coach.
3: It makes way more sense for the GM to give, like, the opening statement versus the coach.
5: Well, one guy likes to hear himself talk, the other guy doesn't.

0: Finally, yeah. Bingo. Brian nailed it. Nick Caserio loves the sound of his own voice. D'Amico's just there because he has to be there, you know? Like, if D'Amico Ryans was given the choice of not doing the presser versus doing the presser, do you think D'Amico would go up there?
1: No.
0: No. Because you know why? Because all he cares about is coaching ball, which I love that about him. He's my kind of hardo. Whereas Nick Caserio does every single media appearance that exists on the earth.
1: Yeah, he would still go to the podium.
0: Yeah, he goes to the podium and does opening monologue for 3 minutes. He does every national radio thing. He's on with PNP every so often. Like, the dude loves to talk. Loves to talk, Nick Caserio. That's okay, because we like to make fun of the way he talks. Some of the things he's... And I look, I'm pro
2: they
0: Nick Caserio.
2: Take it and shove it.
0: I just want to say that, because it sounds like I'm, you know, hating on Nick, which I kind of am. But I like Nick Caserio as the Texans general manager. Like, I want him to be the Texans GM. Just want to be very, very clear on that. But today, a lot of it was about C.J. Stroud. The first question he got on Stroud was from Aaron Wilson, which, a little beef there. Aaron Wilson asked him about Stroud and a potential contract, and this answer actually caught me off guard.
3: Yeah, he had a really good offseason. It's probably the best offseason he's had since he's been here. He's had a good attitude. He's been consistent. He's got the right mindset. I'd say we've definitely had productive conversations over the course of the spring. So, I mean, there's a possibility that something could come to fruition. So we'll work through it and, you know, see what happens.
0: What?
1: Yeah.
0: What?
1: They've had productive conversations.
4: I don't believe that at all.
0: Nick wouldn't lie about agent conversation. Nick would not. That's like, Nick lies a lot. You know, we don't know what a window is. We don't know what drafting by need is. Like, Nick says a lot of stuff that we know he doesn't even believe. But he wouldn't, in my opinion, he wouldn't lie about a potential conversation he's had with anybody, especially an agent. Like, I don't believe at all that he would say that and then, like, try to, it would tick off David Mulligetta. It would be disingenuous. And I don't think that he would do that at all, quite frankly. He has good relationships with agents, in fact.
1: Yeah, I tend to agree with that. Like, it's maybe if it was someone else, but especially because it's Mulligetta. And you know, he hears everything. And he'll put you on blast on social media, too. Like, he will acknowledge that it's a total lie.
4: I think they could have talked, but I think the word that I push back on is productive. Like, what does productive mean? That kind of feels like a throwaway line to say that, yeah, we're serious, we like them, but define productive.
0: That they've had conversations in terms of a contract and they've exchanged numbers and they're working to a middle ground?
4: See, I don't believe that just because of what we talked about all season. Like, they've been able to find these middle grounds with everybody and done it quickly. Uh-huh. Now, maybe that's because of Stroud's, the way last season ended, the reason why they're not able to work to that, because Caserio's more caution, or showing more caution with Stroud. But I believe they talked, like, hey, where are you at? Hey, this is where we're at. But I think that's pretty much it. And the word productive is probably taking a little bit of a.
0: Yeah, I don't think he would lie.
4: Here.
0: I don't think he would lie whenever he's talking about his conversation with an agent, because that could come back and bite him right in the butt. Like, I don't see that. Like, he had a good relationship with Mulligetta with Watson, right? The whole, like, okay, let's work together and finding him a trade that, you know, both parties are going to be happy with. You're basically picking the team. We're still going to get this great return. Nicole Lynn, who's the agent of Will Anderson, she had glowing things to say about Nick Caserio. No, they just made her client the highest paid non-quarterback of all time. Of course, you're going to say glowing things, but I think that's where Caserio would draw the line with, like, his little, like, you know, diarrhea of the mouth. I don't think he would get loose-lipped with and be disingenuous about conversations he's had with agents. In the productive part, okay, like, you know, they've had good conversations. He also said that there's a possibility that something could still get done.
1: Yeah, like that to me makes me feel like they've had actual, because they haven't met in the middle ground with anyone. They just pay everyone.
0: They do.
1: They pay Petrie. They paid Stingley. They paid Will Anderson. They just gave Daniel Hunter a big pay raise. Like
4: Aziz.
1: They just pay guys. They give
0: them top
1: three
0: of market for sure.
1: Money at worst. So, and we've said all offseason, is if they really love CJ, then they would just pay him, you know, the $55-60 million, whatever it is. Maybe they're going to throw a curveball at us here. Like maybe they are actually having conversations of, we can't give you 60. This is what we're comfortable with. And maybe there's actually, like, a negotiation happening. It is that last part for me, too, of not ruling out that something happens.
0: Yeah.
1: I was surprised. Because in the past, when he's been asked about this offseason, about contracts, he's been much more shut off.
0: Yeah, he didn't talk about it at all. Like, before today, If you were to ask me, if you asked me yesterday on the show, what do you think the odds are that C.J. Stroud and the Houston Texans sign an extension before the start of the season? I would say like 5%. After hearing this from Caserio, I'm up to like 20-25%.
1: Yeah, I was going to say 30.
0: I think it's back on the table, and I wouldn't have said that prior to Nick Caserio talking today. And we know that he's loose-lipped. He says a lot of stuff that he even doesn't believe. But I think he draws the line whenever it comes to conversations with agents. I don't think that he would, because you're kind of throwing the agent under the bus there mm-hmm. if they haven't had productive meetings. The David Mulligetta is going to hear, like that's going to get back to David Mulligetta. David Mulligetta is absolutely going to hear that. He's probably got, you know, interns listen to every GM coach press conference in the league. So that would get back to him, and he's going to be like, what's up with this, man? And then all of a sudden he gets noisy. Like, I don't think Caserio would do that. He's too smart for that.
1: Yeah, so, and I think productive, too, is important in the context of kind of what's happening around the NFL, where it doesn't really feel like in Detroit, in Atlanta, there's productive conversations happening around the big contracts for Jahmyr Gibbs and Bijan Robinson. CJ's here, and he's participating. Like, I think that also would give a sign that either they're aware a contract's not coming, or the conversations have been productive enough that CJ feels comfortable going to practice. Because a lot of players would not do that. A lot of quarterbacks would not be there today like he was. So, yeah, I'm at like 30% that it gets done now.
0: Yeah, I don't, and I don't in the love, fourth year?
4: I think, yeah, I don't think you'd no-show.
1: I think quarterbacks would.
0: Bryce isn't.
1: That's but they're talking about like $30 million for him. He also hasn't played that well.
0: Wouldn't that be more reason to hold out?
1: He has played nowhere near worth his value. Like, the stuff out of Carolina is like, Bryce seems like he is aware of his value and not over-asking, is what it feels like to me.
0: Yeah, but if he hadn't gotten a contract, he's not happy, right? Like, if we're playing the, I want an extension, and I'm holding out if you don't give me an extension, the difference between Bryce and CJ is only the dollar figure, but if one's willing to accept a lower dollar figure, wouldn't he be just as unhappy?
1: One's played better at a point, significantly better than the other one.
0: Yeah, I mean, there's no argument there.
1: So it's like, I think they're like in a different tier of conversation because of what CJ had done in the past.
0: Although you could argue Bryce had a better year last year.
1: For sure. But not warranted enough to be talking about these big time contracts the other guys would be getting. So I think it means something that he's there personally. But
0: I mean, well, wouldn't CJ Stroud, if we're saying that Bryce and Stroud were pretty equivalent last year statistically, and again, I wouldn't take Bryce over CJ, and Bryce was willing to take 30, but Stroud's asking for 60, wouldn't Bryce be more upset? He's like, hey, look, I'm taking 30 here. Like, I had the same season as a guy who's asking for 60. Like, I think that guy would be more insulted.
4: Yes.
0: Like, I think that Stroud would be more understanding. Okay, like, I get why you wouldn't pay me 60. Whereas Bryce would be like, why aren't you paying me 30? I'm taking half of a guy who's asking for 60, and I put up the same numbers as him.
1: Well, he might also just be happy he's their quarterback still.
0: I feel like you're being a little bit mean to Bryce.
1: Am I?
0: Yeah, I think he's a top 32 quarterback in the world.
1: Yeah, I mean, I think when we did the list last week, I think I had him one spot behind CJ.
0: Well, then wouldn't he be more insulted that you're not giving him 30 when the other guy's asking for 60?
1: I think he's more aware that he hasn't played well enough for, like, that big contract, and it's probably coming at some point.
0: Junkie says Baker's in the same boat, and he's practicing. Not really the same boat.
1: No, he's going to hit free agency.
0: Yeah, he's going to hit free agency. Texans have CJ under contract next year. I think next offseason's where it could get really messy, assuming something isn't done. 713-780-ESPN. Did the chances of the Texans signing CJ Stroud to an extension before the season go up today, based on what you heard? We'll get to some D'Amico on the contract stuff. CJ Stroud talked about the contract stuff. Not going to be a distraction. But they also had other things to say, like, why did CJ have a good offseason? All of that. 713-780-3776. Jeremy and Joe, ESPN. 97.5.
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2: 713-780-ESPN. Rocky, CJ looks like he put... CJ looks like he put any weight he lost back on. As a pro athlete, he just looks unathletic and soft. Give me Hurts or Mayfield. He actually talked today about how he's lost some weight. Another junkie, we like Casario. In Casario, we trust. We know it could be way, way worse. I mean, Nick Casario is the best GM that the Houston Texans have ever had.
3: You always come in here with these down questions.
2: That was a positive thing.
4: I think Bill wants to
5: make an argument. Was disagreeing with you.
2: Oh, I see. Any argument? Any pushback to Nick Casario is the best general manager in Houston Texans history?
4: No.
5: Not really. I mean, Rick Smith had a run of good first-round picks, but I would still take Casario.
2: There you go. It's settled. I forgot to mention our sweats of the day, by the way. We're on Milwaukee, San Francisco, over 7.5. Brian wanted us to play San Fran. We elected not to, so a little bit of a battle from within. Some internal strife. And then we're also on the San Diego, Colorado, over 8.5. That's nil-nil, middle of the third. And then we're on the Rockies money line as well. So we'll see how that goes. What'd you say?
4: What?
2: Did you say something?
4: Did I?
5: I have no idea. I thought I heard you say something. But
4: I forgot what I said, though.
2: What?
5: Did you mutter under your breath and think you're off mic?
4: No, we did. The Rockies.
2: Yeah.
4: I didn't know we did that one.
2: And we did Rockies money line.
4: I don't remember.
2: Did y'all say not to?
4: I don't remember agreeing to that one in the chat, but
2: I thought Brian was on that one.
4: Oh, was he?
2: Yeah, he said kind of like money line for both dogs.
5: Yeah,
2: I said out on San Francisco, so you got outvoted on that one, dog.
4: Oh, I just said same. That's why.
2: Well, yeah, there you go. Same. Yeah. We
4: suggested I just ignored the Rockies part of it. That's the problem.
2: There you go. Those are our sweat of the day, presented by nobody. Here is more Nick Casario. Actually, this is D'Amico. D'Amico saying that he doesn't get involved with player contracts extensions. Here's the captain.
6: When it comes to contracts, I really don't get into a lot of deep discussions with guys when it comes to the contract situation, because I truly believe the contract is you get the contract by what you do on the field. It doesn't matter about what you say, what I say. It's about how you perform on the field. If you're worthy of getting a contract and you deserve it, it'll happen for you. But if you're worried about it, worrying is not going to change anything. Right, it's about the actions about you put in, and it's about your body of work and experience of what you've shown. It's not about just one moment when you get into contract negotiations. It's about the entirety of your work.
2: All right, Brian heard something here I think that I did not. You said that this was telling in some way.
5: Yeah, like there was a part in there where D'Amico said, if your play warrants it, I'm paraphrasing a little, but if your play warrants it, you'll get the contract. And what we've seen from the Texans, and I know it's Casario, but I'm sure D'Amico's signing off on these as well, at least on the idea of giving them, paying them. Maybe not the exact dollar figure, of course. That's up to the GM and the agent. But we've seen, Petrie earned it on the field. Stingley earned it on the field. Anderson earned it on the field. Aziz, Nico. I don't think he said this intentionally, but by D'Amico saying, if you earn it on the field, you'll get paid, and CJ's not paid, is in a way accidentally saying CJ hasn't earned it on the field.
2: See, I thought he was talking more in generalities.
4: Yeah, that's kind of why I hear coach speak.
5: It could have been.
4: Just like I don't talk to players about contracts.
5: That part I believe. But, I mean, he went the extra step of saying it's probably his philosophy why he doesn't talk about contracts with players, because if you earn it, you get it. But I think in a passive way, he kind of accidentally said CJ hasn't earned it yet.
2: But Nick Casario also said that they might get something done soon.
5: I know. You and I are going to disagree on that. Like, I think what Casario said was kind of a perfect middle ground, because he can't come out there and said, we haven't talked to CJ's agent at all, because that comes off as, we don't believe in CJ, we're not interested in the contract. So he's got to give us something to the idea of they're talking about it, otherwise it puts CJ down. So what I thought Casario said there was just a perfect middle ground of, yes, we like CJ. That's why we're talking about it, but we don't have a deal yet.
2: Okay.
5: So I didn't take that as they're actually considering signing CJ before
2: with the season. With the D'Amico one that we just heard, I feel like D'Amico kind of just got stuck and rambled at the end, to be honest.
5: I think
2: he just kind of rambled on there a little bit.
4: Yeah, I think he just kind of, it felt like he just gave his perspective of just basically like, I'm the coach. I'm not going to talk to you about your money, but if you play well, and don't worry about it.
7: And then he kind of got like, oh, try to like land the plane. You know, it took a little while. You know, maybe they had to, maybe they had to round the runway a couple times. They had to circle the runway before he could land it. CJ Stroud was asked about it. He said that this isn't going to be a distraction no matter what happens.
8: You know, I'm focused on ball, trying to do what best, trying to just hold my bargain down on just the football side and do what I can, you know, and what I should be doing as a quarterback of this team. So I'm letting them handle it, and it seems like everything is going great.
7: There you go. Stroud's going to hold his bargain down.
4: Seems like everything's going great.
7: He's
4: going
7: to hold his bargain down, C.J. Stroud. Casario said that DeMeco had a great offseason, and then Will Kunkel asked, well, why? Well, you know how Kunkel does. He likes to ask why. He likes to know why. Why did C.J. Stroud have a great offseason?
9: Yeah, I mean, he was here. He was healthy. You know, he's had a good attitude. He's had a good approach. I mean, I think he started working in February, was here for the full offseason. You know, every offseason is a little bit different. You know, so I'd say year two in the system. So kind of build on some of the things that, you know, we did last season. So, I mean, he's had the right approach. He's had the right mindset. He practiced well. You know, so, I mean, training camp is kind of another step for our team. I'd say the spring was kind of a foundation, just kind of get everybody ready for training camp. So this is kind of a next step for our team in terms of our overall preparation.
7: Whenever Casera gets a little diarrhea of the mouth at the end, that's whenever he's trying to defend somebody. Mm-hmm. That's his tell. Like, he was asked why he has a good offseason, and his answer was he was here, he was healthy, and he had a good attitude.
4: Yeah.
5: Thank you, Luke, for asking that question.
7: So, great offseason. He was here. He was here in the flesh.
4: Yeah,
7: he was not hurt, and he didn't have a poor attitude. Great offseason. Best he's ever had.
4: And we know there's offseasons which he hasn't been there, and we know there's offseasons in which he hasn't been healthy. So you check those boxes this offseason. That's good.
7: What an offseason, C.J. Stroud. He was here.
4: He's healthy.
7: Love to hear that about C.J. Stroud. He was
4: good
7: here.
4: Attitude.
7: This one's a little – this is – again, I have a tell where Casario, when he's defending people, he gets a little bit long-winded. Check out this one about how C.J. Stroud has handled the criticism well.
9: People are going to form opinions, good or bad, of you. I mean, that's just the nature of the world in which we live. So, I mean, how you choose to handle that, I mean, we all handle it differently individually. So, CJ's a good kid. He cares a lot about playing good football. He cares a lot about this team and this organization. However he chooses to handle it, I'm sure he's got a good team around him, and that's, you know, counseled him about how to handle things. Our job as a coach, general manager, organization is to support our players. We're always going to support our players. And we're going to be there for whatever they need. So, I mean, look, everybody's got an opinion this day and age, right, wrong, or indifferent. I'm sure people have an opinion of me. No problem. I mean, you know, respectfully, I don't really care. I mean, I'm not really in the opinion business. So what I try to do is just show up, have a good attitude, do the best I can every day. And I think that's all anybody can ask of anybody else. What else is said? When I would just say this. When you're not in a building, when you're not with an individual on a day-to-day basis, you really don't have all the information. So you can make judgments and cast aspersions and say whatever you're going to say, but sometimes it's out of context. So, look, that's just the world in which we live and how every individual handles that and how they process that. They're going to do whatever they feel, you know, is the best thing for them. So love having CJ here. I'm glad he's our quarterback, and, you know, we're going to support him like we're going to support our other players. And do whatever we can, you know, to help them and make them the best version of themselves.
7: All right. Nick, we got to go. We're up against it. I do have some pushback on what he said. The opinion business and then the don't have all the info about a player. Also, DeMeco for the Twitchers. The Twitchers love DeMeco, so we got to give them some more DeMeco. 713-780-3776. Jeremy and Joe, ESPN 97.5.
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0: Live from the Huntington Bank Studios, here's Jeremy Branham and Joe George.
2: Junkie, I think Caserio is on point. He said it all, and he said it well. We're all agree with Caserio. I agree with him that not everybody has all the information. You're going to have way more intel on a player, on the reason why that you have success, reason why you have failures, because you're in the room, because you're in the headquarters, because you're in the huddle, because you're on headset. So, like, I will agree with Caserio on that front. Now, I think if Caserio thought C.J. Stroud was a problem, though, I don't think that he would out it. So that's kind of like, what do you believe, what don't you believe? I agree with him on his point that if you're not in the room, you don't have more information. But he wouldn't tell us the answers anyways.
3: Yeah, and who else is going to have the information, I guess? Like, even
2: I mean, everybody in the offense, you know?
3: Yeah.
2: I mean, like, if you're D'Amico Ryans and your quarterback really sucks,
3: they're not going to say it.
2: They're not going to say that, but you're going to know it. If you're, and here's this is kind of not a great stance on CJ, but if you had an offensive coordinator that was the reason that they sucked, wouldn't you just fire the offensive coordinator?
3: You would.
2: Which he's done before. In fact, that offensive coordinator was his buddy.
4: Football is
2: so
4: football.
2: Like, the Texans have proven that they're willing to make difficult decisions whenever they think somebody is inferior, right?
3: Which is what they should do.
2: So if the offense wasn't terrible last year. They were 12th in scoring, like, you know, I think it was about 18th in yards per game. Playoffs certainly weren't good. But if you thought that Nick Caley was 100% of the reason that they had their struggles, wouldn't you have fired Caley?
3: Yeah, you would have gone out and hired a veteran offensive coordinator to fix the problem.
2: So, like, I think that's a little bit of a tell.
3: And they fired Gerard.
2: Or maybe they just think it was year one and they can all be better, you know? Yeah. Like, that's in play, too.
3: Yeah, I mean, and they moved on from their quarterback coach, like, with Gerard Johnson and, you know, bringing in Jerry Stoplinski to be the QB coach, so.
2: I think that was more about scheme, though.
3: You think that's the scheme fit, then? More than just Gerard?
2: Yeah, I think it's more, and I think that's why they were trying to keep Gerard. Like, Gerard could have stayed on the staff, but he wouldn't have been the quarterback's coach.
3: Yeah.
2: So it wasn't so much like I think they disliked Gerard. It was more, we don't think that you're coaching our quarterback based on how we want him to play the position. Because Gerard's never really been around that New England Perkins scheme. He's more of a West Coast guy. Like, he was with O'Connell. He was brought in with Slowick, who was more West Coast. So I think that had more to do with scheme.
3: Which makes sense. And I don't think, like, if there was anti-CJ people in the building, I don't think they would tell us.
2: No.
3: So I don't know what other information we're supposed to have besides what we see.
2: And I think it's probably they think that both can be way better. You know,
3: yeah.
2: It's probably that. But keeping Caley is co-signing that you don't think he was, you know, at least all the problem or maybe even a majority of the problem. So whatever. The other thing that Caserio said was the opinion business. He's kind of in the opinion business. He might not be in the opinion business that we're in, where we have opinions on things, but doesn't he have opinions on, like, who would be good on the Houston Texans?
3: Yeah, that's his job.
2: Like, whenever he drafts somebody, doesn't he have an opinion that that guy is going to be better than the guy he didn't select?
3: He does, yes.
2: So I think you are in the opinion business, Nick. You might not be in the talk radio opinion business, but you're in the opinion business of what you think of a football player.
5: And of a coaching staff.
3: Yes.
2: And of a coaching staff.
5: Of basically everything.
2: Yeah, you are.
5: Every decision's an opinion.
2: The best general managers are the ones that have the best opinions on players and staff and all of that.
3: Yeah, like, he has great opinions on defense.
2: He might be more in the opinion business than we are.
3: Yeah, his opinions on offensive line, not great.
5: He loves to present himself as being in the business of fact.
2: Yeah.
5: Which is, it's crazy.
2: Yeah, whenever you selected Kenyon Green, was that fact or opinion?
5: It kind of reminds me, I don't know if you guys will remember this, but last year with Mixon, I think it was mid-year, he went on a big rant about how media should do a better job looking for facts, and then, like, claiming, like, well, you guys don't have the facts, and then you report mistruths, and you should do a better job looking for facts. Well, I mean, Caserio, the facts we would get would be from you. Or someone with the Texans, and you guys don't tell us anything.
2: Right.
5: So where are we supposed to get the information from?
2: Exactly.
5: They don't give us the information, and then he calls us out for not having the information.
3: Yeah.
2: You want everybody to go snooping around a little bit more? Because it's probably the last thing that you want.
5: No, because he didn't get mad at them, like Aaron Wilson.
2: Brian, you think there was another tell for Nick?
5: Yeah, I've noticed with Nick, whenever he doesn't believe something, he gets, like you mentioned last segment, he gets long-winded, so that's definitely one. He also tends to lean more into kind of not that he was insulting in that last one, but where he starts to talk down to the question and the idea. Yeah. And I've also noticed, like, he starts saying the word so way more in his transitions. And he'll also throw in the phrase, so I'll say this. Like, when you start hearing him get long-winded, the so's start popping up, so I'll say this, and he starts to talk down to the question, it seems like a defense mechanism when he's when he's saying something that he doesn't really believe.
2: And discredit the question.
5: Yes.
3: And yeah, the scoffs go up, too.
5: The scoffs go way up,
2: I think that's called gaslighting, guys.
5: Yeah, pretty much.
2: I think that's gaslighting. Eric the Buyer, CJ had a great offseason. How did he have a great offseason? Because he was here and alive. That's what I look for in a quarterback.
5: What a bar. To be here. What a bar he cleared.
3: They're alive.
2: And to be alive. Yeah. Alive.
5: CJ rule number one, he has to be here. CJ rule number two, he needs to be alive.
2: Although you can make the case that the offensive line hasn't done a great job on that second point. They've kind of hurt him a little bit on that point. All right, here was DeMeco, some non-CJ Stroud stuff, but related to the offense. Offensive pre-snap stuff was something that was dreadful last year. How much of that was Kaylee? How much of that was Stroud? Who knows? But talked about how he sees improvement there one day through training camp.
4: Offensively, we've done a really good job today. Pre-snap was excellent. Guys were on it. Guys were getting the line properly. Guys were playing fast, and that's all I expect from all three phases. Right, we want to be a fast, aggressive team. To do that, you really have to own the communication, the huddle. That's where it starts. We own that process the right way. We'll get to the line of scrimmage. We'll play fast.
2: Kind of interesting, that last part. Own the huddle. There's only one guy that's owning the huddle.
3: Yeah. It's also like it's such a low bar. It feels like to be good before the snap, but it's way better to hear that than to be like, yeah, it was kind of a struggle on the first day.
2: Well, it was. Well, last year it was.
3: Yeah. So like the fact that it's, you know, there's no pads, there's no nothing of like real significant value, but getting up to the line of scrimmage, having that process be good on day one, that feels like a step in the right direction.
2: I kind of put that on Stroud, though. Like, the last 100%. Sentence where, you know, it's about commanding the huddle. Who are you asking? The offensive coordinator can't command the huddle. Nico Collins isn't commanding the huddle. Dalton Schultz isn't commanding the huddle. Who commands the huddle?
3: The quarterback.
2: I think that was actually a little, like, under-the-radar, low-key dig at Stroud last year. Yeah. That he didn't have great command of the huddle, which isn't shocking. Like, we thought that all year.
3: Mm-hmm.
2: But the head coach kind of indirectly just said that, you know?
3: Yeah, interesting. No, he didn't. Like, and there's where last year, like, they don't really acknowledge a lot of times of how bad things are going. That's the other thing the Texans, like, they're not that they have to be, but I don't feel like they're very honest all the time when things are going poorly. Like, I know, like, Will was asking them last year about what their identity is on offense, and the response was, like, play good football. Like, that's not really what the question is, right?
5: I think DeMeco literally said score points.
3: Yeah, I think you're right. So hearing this is just like, okay. Like that actually catches my attention of the first day of training camp. Like, all right, it's not going to be a total disaster on day one at least.
2: Yep. Non-quarterback, non-offense stuff. This is actually – I love DeMeco. You know this. I wouldn't trade DeMeco for any coach in the NFL. I look up to DeMeco. I mean, that's sincerely.
6: Yeah, good.
2: This is something where I disagree with him, though. He was defending the linebacker spot, and I just tell you up front, disagree with DeMeco.
4: Man, with the linebacker spot, we're in a really good situation with Aziz and Henry. Those guys have played a lot of ball together. They're very tight. You can see the connection on the field that they have off the field. That's a really great group of guys. I enjoy seeing those guys work. I enjoy seeing their leadership. To see the way Henry and Aziz communicate daily, it's been fantastic to watch. So those guys who are taking reps behind them, they just have to look at those two guys and see their leadership, see how they approach every day with a positive attitude. They want to be great every play. If those guys attack that, the roster will sort itself out.
2: Who's your third linebacker right now? Woody Woodaz, Marty Mapu, Jake Hummel, Jamal Hill, Jake Hansen, Casey Osai, or Aiden Fisher?
7: Who the f*** is that guy?
2: Which one?
3: Woody?
5: A lot of them.
2: Like, that's not great.
3: No, it's not. It's not good depth there.
2: And look, like I've been vocal that I'm not like crazy about Henry To'oto'o. I mean, he's fine. Like, second linebacker, you're fine there. But you have an injury? You have a glaring weakness.
3: And they will.
2: I already think that the linebacker, like if you just looked at the starting 11, where are you weakest? In my opinion, you're weakest at that second linebacker spot. If there is an injury to a linebacker spot, and you're right, it's football, there will be, you don't have an average linebacker at all. EJ Speed was fine as a third linebacker. You don't have that right now. Unless Woody Woodaz is just great, Unless he's just really good as a rookie, which good luck betting on a fourth-round rookie.
3: No,
2: like, I that's where I disagree with D'Amico. I don't think that that unit is good outside of the starters.
3: No, I agree. And I think, like you said, the starters is questionable, too. I agree with what you said yesterday. I think they're going to add to that linebacker room. It's all great they're getting along and working hard and trying to be their best, but are they actually a good unit?
2: Yeah.
3: I don't think so.
2: And look,
3: I think they'll add to it.
2: And to defend D'Amico, what's he going to say? He's not going to be like, yeah, these guys suck. We're looking for help. You know? So like, this isn't like a dig at D'Amico. It's more a dig at the position behind your starters. And there's still plenty of time to add to that. So it's not like this, you know, die on the towel's heel. Junkie could have had Anthony Hill Jr., SMFA.
6: Texas is back, folks!
2: And the last one for D'Amico. Sorry, Twitchers. This is the last one of the day for D'Amico. Just talked about why he loves the new addition to the running back room in David Montgomery.
4: What intrigued me most about David Montgomery was going against him, seeing the success that he's had, seeing the nature at which he runs the ball. He fits the brand of football that I want to play. And we know it's no secret that we needed to improve our running game. It's not been good enough since I've been here. It hasn't been good enough. So to make improvements in a running game, you have to get players who can run it. And that's what David, he's shown the success. No matter where he's been, he's always been successful running the football. And just to see the way he works every day, positive guy, dialed in, on the details, a great guy. Man, we couldn't have added a better guy for our running back room, for our offense, just the way he's as businesslike with his approach.
2: There you go.
3: Great guy.
2: There you go. I mean, not that it's a surprise, but no. A little bit of intel on how they want to play football.
3: Yeah, they're going to
2: run it right down your throats.
3: And they're going to run it a lot. This year.
2: Yep.
3: I think it's the best move they made this offseason.
2: Really?
3: Yeah. What else would be in consideration?
2: I mean, the draft picks.
5: Yeah, Rutledge, maybe.
3: But those are just such wild cards. I mean, we don't even know if that guy's going to start.
5: So, I mean, if Rutledge is a good starting center, that'll probably be your best. And now would be with the benefit of hindsight, but...
3: Yeah, but in the moment, I think right now it's still Montgomery.
2: Don't sleep on the exciting white and Reed Blankenship.
3: I'm not as high on him as you are.
2: What don't you like about him?
3: I know.
2: You think he's unathletic?
3: No, I know the scheme fit was a mess last year in Philadelphia, but I just want to see it translate to here better before.
2: Oh, he's going to be playing a totally different position.
3: Yeah,
2: than
3: so I just want to see it. I just want to see what it looks like.
5: I want to see how well he could cover.
2: All right. I don't think he's a great cover guy.
5: Yeah, that's my concern.
2: But the Texans play a lot of zone.
5: They do.
2: They play a lot of zone, so I don't. That's another thing. Like why I think this is a good scheme for Reed. Because I think that this defense is going to highlight his strengths and kind of, demagnify his weaknesses. Mm-hmm. So I think it's a good spot for the exciting white Reed Blankenship. No, but you're right. It's Montgomery. Do you say Montgomery or Montgomery?
3: David Montgomery?
2: David Montgomery or David Montgomery?
3: Mont.
2: Mont. Okay. So you put emphasis on the Mont?
3: Yeah.
5: Yeah.
2: Okay.
5: M-O-N-T. Not
2: David
5: you.
2: David Montgomery.
3: David Montgomery.
2: I think it might be Montgomery down here in the South.
5: That accent sounded so unnatural for someone who's lived here all his life.
2: Well, I'm ESL, Brian. Thanks for making fun of me. You're bullying
3: espresso.
2: An ESL.
7: And I'm Mexico.
3: A double espresso's getting you good.
2: Did D'Amico or Casario mention anything about the possibility of signing Jamarcus Russell in the offseason?
5: Did you just say Casario?
2: Well, he spelled it that way.
5: Oh, okay.
2: The junkie spelled it Casario. And again, I don't make edits for the junkies.
3: He just reads
2: if they're gonna misspell things and they're gonna have terrible grammar, that's not my job to fix their mistakes. So I'm gonna read what you sent. And he said Casario. Not me. Him.
3: But no, he did not mention
2: Or her. Could be her, name. I guess. Just gonna go with DeMont. DeMont or DeMont?
3: All right, DeMont.
2: 713-780-ESPN. We all think the Astros are going to buy still. If the players Dana Brown trades for are the key reason they make the playoffs, can that save his job? 713-780-3776. Jeremy and Joe, ESPN 97.5.
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2: So Dana Brown's in the final year of his contract. Major League Baseball trade deadline is on Monday. The Astros have said, and Dana has said, that they will be buying. Currently, certainly right in the middle of the playoff race. Been playing better baseball. Go for a sweep tonight. Look for a 500 record for the first time in a long time. Hayden Wesneski on the bump today. So the question we have for you, junkies, dozens and dozens, Joe, Brian, 713-780-ESPN. We think that the Astros are going to buy. If the players that Dana Brown trades for are the key reason they make the playoffs, can that save his job? What do y'all think?
3: It's not that I think that it should. But I do think that it can. And that's because something we talked about this a little bit last week, like very briefly you mentioned it, like where it's kind of a wild card situation. Right? They win the World Series, but there's clearly some personality clash with James Click. So he's no longer in the organization after getting offered a 1-year contract and he doesn't want to accept it. Where Dana Brown, he might be more willing to take a lesser deal to stay if he's offered it. And I do think if they make the playoffs, that because of the offseason that's also coming up, that could be very convoluted in terms of how short the window is of everything, that I do think that there's a chance Dana Brown's back next year.
2: I'm not convinced that he's just not going to be back.
3: Like, no matter what.
2: I mean, the context matters. If he makes moves and they're terrible the rest of the way, and then it seems like he got fleeced on the trades, I think he'd be fired. But remember, we saw that report. Was it Nightingale? I always get him confused. I think it was Nightingale, where he's like, people around baseball already think the Astros have made a decision on Dana Brown.
3: Yeah.
2: What if it's just that they're going to keep him? Like, I could totally see a scenario where Crane's looking at the system that Dana, because I do think the system's better now than it was when he took over.
3: I agree.
2: Now it should be, right? But like, you have some exciting prospects now that you really didn't then. Like, Nayan's pretty exciting. Alvarez exciting. I'm getting kind of worked up. I'm getting a little hot and heavy over this Furman guy. This Furman guy played in the Futures game.
3: Mm-hmm.
2: Like, he's reminds me a little bit like Rafael Furcal. But anyways, like, I could see a scenario where Crane's like, yeah, the system looks better. We all get along great. You know, he's making Jeff Bagwell happy. Like, Biggio likes him because they went to Seton Hall together.
3: Yeah.
2: Like, I could see a scenario where they keep Dana and they fire Joe, and then also they hire, like, a president of baseball operations.
3: I could totally see that, too.
2: So, like, I'm not convinced that that report by Nightingale was that they're moving on from Dana Brown.
3: Yeah, because it's very 50-50. Vague.
2: 50.
3: Yeah, it's very vague the way he writes it. Well, yeah. I think if – typically when you would see that report, I think we would all assume that it means that that person's not coming back. Mm-hmm. But this situation does feel a little bit different, and now that they are playing better baseball, if he goes out at the deadline and makes a good acquisition for the outfield and maybe for the rotation, that those could be enough of like, okay, I need to trust the guy that's here. The farm system does look better of a reason to keep him in place than to move on from. Because like, he won the Kyle Tucker trade very clearly at this point. So
2: he won that, though, and Wesneski's missed almost a year, and they kind of screwed up Cam.
3: For sure. Like, and like, we'll see how Wesneski looks tonight and going forward the rest of the season. But if two of the three are good, and yes, you wanted Cam Smith to be one of the two that were really good, but if Wesneski's a solid piece of rotation, and you have guys like Peter Lambert and Oker, who you brought in last year, and you found some good guys in the margins, and when the Astros have struggled with injuries, he's found guys who come up out of nowhere and contribute for at least a short period of time and help this team stay afloat with all these injuries over the last 2 years. And I think when you factor in the injuries too, that Jim Crane might just look at this team and be like, yeah, if they're healthy and we create some cap room here to where he can spend some money wisely in the offseason, that this guy could be a GM. So I'm kind of talking myself into the idea that if the Astros make the playoffs, then Dana Brown will be back next season.
2: Yeah, I do think it's going to require a playoff. So, yeah, I'm with you on that. And I can also see a scenario, and you bring up, like, the weird offseason with a lockout, you know, pending and looming and, you know, not knowing what the offseason is going to look like, where he gets, like, Dana Brown, like, a 2-year contract, you know. And maybe he allows him to pick his manager because he didn't pick Espada.
3: No.
2: So, hey, Dana, we like what the system, the minor league system looks better, and, you know, you've kept us in contention, and you get along with us, and you do what I say, and you sign Emi when I tell you to.
4: You've been a good soldier. Yeah, here's a low ball 2-year contract, and Dana Brown's going to take it because what else is he going to do?
3: Yeah, he's going to be a scout.
4: He's going to say no and go be an assistant general manager for less money.
3: Yeah.
4: He would take a low ball 2-year extension. And then here you go. You can go pick your manager and you can sign him to a 2-year contract. And now you are attached at the hip. I think it's certainly in play. And I think it's like a coin flip chance of it being the case.
3: Is there a tell that could happen between now and Monday? Like if they were to trade Nayans or Alvarez, is that a tell that he's coming back?
4: No, I think it'd be the opposite. I think if he sells from the farm that way, I think it'd be a tell that he's getting fired.
3: Yeah, see, I would only...
4: It's his Hail Mary, but I also don't think Crane would allow him to.
3: Well, that's what I mean. Like, I would, if I was Jim Crane, I would only allow Dana Brown to trade prospects like that if he was going to continue to be a member of this organization going forward.
4: Yeah, I think it's the other way. I think it's if he trades, like, salary, like a Christian Walker, for nothing.
3: And it's just to think about the future.
4: Yeah, because if let's just say you're the general manager of the Astros, and look, Dana had that weird quote the other day to Astros radio, to Robert Ford, which, you know, Dana just says whatever, though, so it's hard to put any stock in what he says. But remember, he said, "I always think about the present and the future." Okay, well, if you knew you were being fired, would you still say that? Now, it's Dana, so he says whatever, so it's hard to put any,
3: Yeah,
4: it's hard to put any weight in anything Dana says, because Dana says anything and everything. I think it's the other way, though. I think if he trades Christian Walker for nothing because he's trying to get out of a salary, it's like, well, he must feel pretty good that he's coming back. Because if you were the general manager of the Astros and you knew that you needed a playoff run or you were getting fired, would you trade Christian Walker for nothing?
3: No, because you don't really have a logical replacement at first base right now.
4: No, you don't care about next year. You don't care about his salary next year if you were going to get fired. But if you know that you're not getting fired and you trade Christian Walker for nothing and the Lamont Wade's your first baseman, that to me is a pretty good sign that he's confident that he's going to be the GM next year.
3: Yeah, he just has that. He's like, I'm playing chess. I'm thinking 2 or 3 steps ahead of what this organization is going to look like going forward, not just trying to make the playoffs right now.
4: Yeah.
3: But yeah, I'm starting to – so we're like 30%. I was like 30% on CJ contract. I'm like 50-50 on Dana Brown right now.
4: Yeah, I kind of am too. Maybe 55-45, no Dana. But I think it's a coin flip. I mean, a 55-45 is not a coin flip. But coin flip-ish. Ballpark coin flip.
3: But if they make the playoffs, it's going... If they miss the playoffs, I do not think he will be back.
4: Agreed.
3: I do think, like, winning, window's always open, comments. Jim Crane cares about winning. If they miss the playoffs for the second year in a row, he's out. No question about it. No matter what he's done with the system, no matter what he does at the deadline, even if it really works out in your favor and the Mariners and the Rangers happen to both get hot at the same time and you just can't catch them at this point for whatever reason, he's out. If they make the playoffs, I think it's going to jump to like 60-40 that he's back for me.
4: Yeah.
3: Even if they go home in 2 games. I think that's just it's going to matter to Jim Crane to be back in the playoffs.
4: Yeah. I do too. All right, 713-780 ESPN HRMP listener line. Some junkies on this. Trade for A.J. Hinch. I mean, Hinch is a better manager than Espada, but I don't think it moves the needle. The question, I mean, it wouldn't this city because he's got name value. But in terms of wins and losses, does it do anything? No. Maybe a game or two. Maybe, that could be the difference. The question is, which one of these clowns in the office are really pulling a plug on the trade? I mean, I think Dana is with approval. Junkie, things were much more exciting before Dana Brown was hired, signed Jeff Bagwell. Do you think Brown will be the buyer? Crane will be the final say on everything. I think any buying success would just make Crane think he's a baseball genius. I don't think Crane's calling general managers and like, you know, making trade offers and listening to trade offers, though. He lets Dana do all the grunt work, and then he just, you know, sits back and makes the final decision.
3: Yeah, and I think he also tells – I think he gives an expectation of the level of players he expects his GM to get.
4: Maybe.
3: And if you don't reach that expectation – like the Starling Marte report from the past is that's where he can view you negatively. But it's just like, hey, go get a player of Excalibur to help this team.
4: Excalibur used to be a ride at Astroworld.
3: I know that. I've heard people talk about it. That's why I know that. Did you like that one?
4: No, it was kind of weak.
3: Oh, really?
4: That's
3: disappointing. That's a good name for a roller coaster to be a bad roller coaster.
5: It's kind of like a kiddie version. Of some of their bigger roller coasters.
4: Okay. Yeah.
5: I think it was the kitty version of the Cyclone, wasn't it?
4: I thought it was the kitty version of the Viper.
5: I thought that was the Serpent.
4: Oh, yeah, you're right. But Excalibur was not a wooden coaster.
5: It wasn't. But
4: it was that red coaster where you went through like that little shed.
5: Yeah. I just say it was the kitty version of the Cyclone because it didn't have any loops. It was maybe. It was only drops and like turns.
4: Yeah, Excalibur was probably the weakest roller coaster they had.
5: Yeah.
4: Yeah, it was pretty solid. I forgot about the Serpent. That was way too cool to ride the Serpent. 713-780 ESPN HRMP listener line. Junkie says, did Joe just say 60-30?
3: I don't think I did, but I don't
4: did he
3: know.
4: Say 60-30?
3: I think I said 60-40.
5: Oh, God, please let that be true. Was that just now?
3: I'll go back and find it. Within the last, like, 3 minutes.
4: Check the tape. Is that a challenge flag? It's not really a challenge flag because he said did.
3: I think that's an official challenge. I think I said 60-40, but now I'm not sure. And I'm really scared.
4: Oh, 60-30 would make the math Hall of Fame. Oh man, I hope that you said that now. Actually,
3: that's the misspeak. I'm misspeaking.
4: So you're saying it's not bad math?
3: Yes, it's just dumb brain for a different reason.
4: Today should be a national holiday, Joe. You know why it should be a national holiday? Because it is National Chicken Wing Day. I once proclaimed myself as a chicken wing aficionado. All right. So today, to me, is a big, big day. Who has the best? Where can you find the best chicken wing? Because today is National Chicken Wing Day. 713-780-3776. Jeremy and Joe, ESPN 97.5.
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12: You're back with Jeremy and Joe, and I honestly have no idea what's happening next. Could it be the next great food debate? Jeremy being a giant buzzkill? Joe trying to do math?
13: Carry the one, Joe. Carry the one.
12: Or maybe they'll recklessly label people as casuals. Let's find out. It's time for the Wheel of Bits.
14: Oh, my goodness. Would you look at this? What an enormous bit.
15: All right.
16: Let's have a food debate.
15: Food debate. Who has the best wings in town? It is National Wing Day. Real quick, though, before we debate who has the best wings, challenge flag was thrown on Joe. Did he say 60-40? Did he say 60-30? Well, we go to the tape.
17: He's out. If they make the playoffs, I think it's going to jump to like 60-40 that he's back for me.
15: Yeah. Said 60-40. Even if challenge not successful, lose your challenge for the rest of the show, and Joe saves his bride.
17: Thank God.
18: I think Joe's legit worried there.
17: I really was.
18: I was rooting for rooting for show content, but I'm happy you don't have to eat that one.
17: I was really nervous.
15: All right, wings. Today's National Chicken Wing Day. Flaps or drums?
17: Drums.
15: Casuals. Unbelievable. I can't.
18: We've had that debate before. You called me a child the last time too.
15: Flat. Those are children's way to eat wing. You might as well just be eating a boneless wing. Flats are the way to do it. You just rip it right in the middle, and it's perfect. So much better.
18: Why is it better?
15: I just told you because you rip it right in the middle. It makes it an easier bite, more flavorful as well.
18: Okay, well, the flavorful is the answer we're looking for. Better ripping ratio. It in the middle doesn't make it better.
15: Yeah, absolutely it does. How do you eat a flat?
18: Yeah, but why does that?
15: How
18: make
15: do you
18: it-
15: eat a flat?
18: Well, say, rip it in the middle, but why does that make it better than just eating it off the bone like a drum?
15: Because the bone gets in the way. It's a better bite. It's a more pleasant experience.
18: Eh, disagree.
15: Casual. Blue cheese or ranch?
17: Ranch.
18: Ranch.
15: My goodness, I'm having this conversation with children.
18: Joe and I are simpatico.

0: y'all can't have this. Y'all are not sophisticated enough to
1: ranch,
0: have this conversation.
1: Ranch all the way.
2: Ranch all the way.
0: Y'all are
2: not even close.
0: Y'all are culinary inept.
2: Yeah.
0: Unbelievable. Which flavor do y'all like?
1: It just depends. Buffalo.
0: Depends on what?
1: What I'm feeling that
2: mood.
1: Day. Yeah. Lemon pepper.
2: Lemon pepper's good.
1: Garlic parm.
0: Gar par?
2: Garlic parm's good.
0: Yeah. He's graduated from a child to a woman.
2: It's in the rotation. Also, like, I think I had it at Pluckers. They had a gochujang one. That was like a spicy Asian one. That was really good.
1: Not barbecue.
2: Yeah, barbecue. Nah.
1: It's not for me.
0: This is so disappointing.
1: What's your favorite flavor?
0: Buffalo.
2: Eh,
1: I said basic. Buffalo.
0: Yeah, that's not basic. It's traditional.
2: Aren't those the same words?
0: Maybe. traditional sounds good. Way better than basic.
2: The default.
0: But no, I mean, I'm a, you know, I'm what's the word I'm looking for? I'm
2: connoisseur.
0: Connoisseur. You have to go, you know, with the true and traditional. You can't be like venturing out to, what'd you say, like Asian swing? Like what?
2: Gochujang.
0: Like, goja what? Like, that's not a wing flavor. Gar
2: it's
0: par?
2: It's great. I had it at a plug.
0: Gar par is what
2: good.
0: You coat with a chicken breast,
2: what's
0: not
2: wrong?
0: A chicken wing.
2: Garlic parm is great on wings.
0: It's no, good. Gar par is not a manly wing.
2: Why are you saying gar par?
0: Because that garlic parmesan.
1: Because he's trying to prove his point.
2: He's trying to be more hip by saying gar par?
0: Gar par.
1: Yeah.
0: No, I'm so disappointed. But
1: the gold, is that what they call it? At Pluckers, I think.
0: Do they call it the gold rush?
1: Yeah. That's good. I don't even really know what it
2: is. What's the flavor?
1: I think it's like a mix.
0: I've never had it.
1: I think it's like buffalo and barbecue together.
0: Ugh. I thought it was like a mustardy.
1: Maybe that's what I have no idea. I actually don't know.
0: I remember seeing it.
1: Yeah.
0: So where is your favorite chicken wing? National Chicken Wing Day. Where is your favorite?
2: I feel like we're going to disappoint them again.
1: You're going to be so upset.
0: You're going to say like a pizza place?
1: No. Well, not like. Well, there's some pizza places that are pretty good.
2: Yeah, RC's Pizza in Kingwood has good wings.
1: Yeah, just not like the Domino's. Obviously,
2: No.
1: You can't say those. Like those are bad. But there's certain pizza spots that do have really good wings.
0: One of my best wings ever that I've ever had is from Pequod's in Chicago, which is a pizza place.
1: You said that. I'm a Pluckers guy.
0: Okay, there's nothing wrong with that. Like why were you so nervous with that?
1: Because it's like, well, I thought you were like. It's a chain.
2: No, the only one I think he would have killed you for is if you said Buffalo Wild Wings.
1: No, that's terrible. Used to be good.
0: B-Dubs will hit the spot every now and then if you have nothing else to do.
2: Yeah, if this is the only wing spot around, I'd rather go to Wingstop. I'd rather go to Pluckers.
0: Wingstop's kind of lost its fastball. Their wings got way better and way bigger, and it's ruined the ratio, I feel like.
1: I like Wingstop. The problem is that I just feel like every time I go there, it just takes forever.
0: Really?
1: Yeah.
0: Do you place the order ahead of time?
1: Yes. Maybe I got a bad one by the house.
0: Maybe. My favorite chicken wing place is Federal American Grill. Gardner Parker's chicken wings are elite.
1: Can't wait to have
0: some
1: on Friday.
0: They are top notch. We'll be there Friday. Come hang out with us. Gardner Parker's chicken wings at Federal American Grill are the best chicken wings you will ever have. You should get over there. Try them now. Summer social hour going on right now. Now, second place. Are we talking like in the city or are we talking, can I go like national?
1: I was thinking in the city, but
2: yeah.
1: Okay. You could get both.
2: I would leave
0: probably
2: the
0: Wings and More in Conroe, the Wings and More Express, which there used to be one in the Woodlands as well, but like I think COVID sent it out of business. Wings and More was originated in Bryan College Station. There's several of them in Bryan College Station. The only one that you can find in the Houston area is the Wings and More Express in Conroe. Those are probably my second favorite wings outside of the Gardner Parker chicken wings.
1: Okay.
0: Pluckers is good though. Like the Pluckers spicy lemon pepper is very, very good. I agree with Brian with the RC's wings are very, very good too. Those are probably some of my favorite. Like probably into conversation, quite honestly.
1: There's a new place by my house that I have to try. It's called Wing Bay.
0: Yeah, I've heard of it. I looked up their wing. It didn't look great.
1: Their logo, it's interesting. I feel like it looks like a Wingstop logo. It's just orange.
0: Yeah. It's kind of
2: some creative liberties.
0: It's almost like, the same exact concept.
1: Yeah. And I think the one by my house. It was a Wingstop.
0: Oh, really?
1: Yeah.
2: It's kind of like those Louisiana fried chicken places that took over old Whataburgers, and they didn't change the color scheme at all.
1: Yeah.
2: They just kept it all the same.
1: So, I'm not quite sure it's not just like a franchise branch off here. So, we'll see.
0: What is yours, Brian?
2: I would probably go Pluckers 1, Arcee's too. And I also like the, not the goat, it's not my go-to there because they have really great burgers as well, but I also like the wings at 3B's in Kingwood.
1: Okay. Their wings are very good. They're very, very good.
0: How do they cook them, do you know?
1: Nope.
2: I mean, you can get them fried or, I can't remember if you can, I don't remember if you actually can get them grilled, but.
1: I think they're just fried.
2: I think, yeah, I've only had them fried.
0: How's the batter? Is it naked or is it breaded?
2: You can get it either, but I've always got it breaded.
0: You don't sound that confident.
2: What? I've always got it breaded.
0: You think he sounds confident in this?
1: Yeah.
2: I'm pretty sure you can get it naked, but I've always had it breaded.
0: Junkies, I was stuck on Excalibur for 2 hours back in the day. That sucks. Pluckers, hard to beat. Pluckers makes a mighty fine wing. I do think Pluckers is very, very good. Pluckers, spicy lemon pepper. That's my order whenever I go there.
1: It's very good.
0: 3D's wings are the best in town. I've never heard of 3D's. Have you ever heard of 3D's?
1: No.
0: Is it 3D's Crazy Kitchen that you're talking about? I wonder if that's what he's talking about. Huh, that's what the internet says. Another junkie says flats. You know ball. Eating blue cheese on wings is communist. You don't know ball.
1: I'm not going to go that far. It's just not for me.
0: You just don't know ball. You got a palate of a child. What's wrong with women, Jeremy? Nothing, but I just don't trust their taste in wings. Spicy garlic parm is legit. Hot mixed with garlic parm. I don't really like Parmesan on my wings. I do like garlic, like a little hot garlic. Give me some of that. I don't like Parmesan, though. On my wing.
1: I haven't tried the spicy garlic yet, but I will.
0: Spicy garlic's fire. That's my order at the Wings Express, Wings and More Express in Conroe. I get the hot garlic is what I get. They have good fries, too. Spicy garlic fire emoji. Joe and Brian have good chicken wing taste. Not surprising. No, they have poor chicken wing taste.
1: We have great taste.
0: There's a place in Nome, Texas called Rogo's. They cook them in beef tallow. Huge wings, super spicy. I'm never in Nome, though.
1: And where? Where
0: when
1: is
0: in
1: that?
0: Nome,
2: honestly,
0: I'm never
2: no
0: in Nome.
2: Idea where that is.
1: What is Nome? Where is Nome?
0: It's a town
2: what
0: in Texas.
2: Is Nome? What is Nome? Was this Jeopardy Joe?
1: Yeah, it is. Where is it? Is it far?
0: I don't know where Nome is at.
2: I've never heard of it.
0: It's just south of Whiskey Ford. Oh, okay.
1: Don't know where that is.
2: Where is Whiskey Ford?
0: It's on the way to China.
1: So where?
0: There's a place between Houston and Beaumont called China, Texas. Yeah. They raise, they actually have really good crawfish. China, Texas is known for their crawfish farms. Nome
2: Not
0: is,
2: China Grove, but China?
0: China.
2: Because there's also Texas. A China Grove, Texas.
1: It's China, Texas.
2: Okay.
0: China on Highway 90. Just before you get to Beaumont, it's a huge crawfish, farming area. I've gotten crawfish in China, actually. And just before China, there's a little itty bitty town called Nome. Apparently.
1: Okay.
0: If I'm ever in Nome, I'm going to have to try this. I'm going to write it down. Rogo's. They're huge. I don't know. See, here's my take, though, on huge wings. Huge wings doesn't make the wing better.
1: No, it doesn't.
0: It's the ratio of the wing and the sauce. And then I also like my wing crunchy. And a lot of times the bigger wings are hard to make crunchy.
1: Yep.
0: So you have to find the right ratio. But I'll try it. Hooters, Hot and Wet, the original, still the number one. I disagree. I'm not a huge fan of their wing.
1: I think they're gone, though, aren't they?
0: Not all of them, no.
2: Some of them are closing down, yeah. Not all.
0: No, not all of them. B-Dubs has awful ranch. That's a good point on that. Wingstop has great ranch. JJ's Seafood and Wings Elite. It's in Port Arthur. That's far. But I wrote it down. If I'm ever in Port Arthur, I'll try JJ's Seafood and Wings. Pluckers, spicy garlic, Parmesan, and spicy lemon pepper. Hooters, Daytona Beach wings used to be on point, but they fell well way off. Hangry Joe's has great breaded wings. I've actually had those. There's a Hangry Joe's on campus at U of H. They're not bad. I miss Hooters, 3 Mile Island back in the day. Yes, 3D's Crazy Kitchen. Okay, I'll try it out. I've never been to 3D's Crazy Kitchen, but I will try. Someone back in the day told me to try Tailgaters. I've never made my way out there. Mm-mm. You ever done a Tailgaters?
1: I have not.
0: Big City Wings in Kingwood, says somebody. Yeah, that's solid.
1: Great wing. Point from the text line, LaBerge.
0: LaBerge has good wings?
1: Yeah, and you get the full wing.
0: Oh, that's a good way to do
1: it. Yeah, it's great.
0: One time I went to Storrs, Connecticut, and I took about a 45-minute Uber ride to some old house that served their wings that way.
1: Okay.
0: Very, very good. Those were elite wings, too, but I forget what it's called, and I don't really go to Connecticut anymore. There's a place in Philly that's one of the oldest bars in the country that has really good wings, too. It's right off of Broad Street.
1: I'll go if I'm ever there.
0: Salt and pepper wings are elite. Did one of y'all go play golf at Back Nine in Atascocita? I heard one of y'all there, I thought. What?
1: Nope.
2: Nope, not me. Nope.
0: I've played Atascocita in my life, but it's been a few years. I used to work at Atascocita Country Club, actually, when I was 15 years old. My dad made me start working at 15, and they didn't pay me until I turned 16.
1: That sounds illegal.
0: Yeah. I think the statute of limitations are up on it, though.
1: Yeah, you should be fine by now. That was like 40 years ago.
0: They needed a cart boy, so they hired me at 15, and I worked for free. And then when I turned 16, they started maxing my hours until they caught up.
1: Mm.
0: I'm a dog. I was working at 15. When did you start working?
3: I'm a dog.
1: 15.
0: Hmm. What were you doing?
1: I worked at Banana Republic.
0: Could you do that? Was that legal?
1: Yeah.
2: Yeah, I didn't think of like a regular W-2 job like that you couldn't do until you're
1: 16.
0: I thought it was 16, Joe. BS flag.
2: I mean, I was mowing lawns and cleaning pools at like 14, 15.
1: Maybe
2: but
1: it was 16.
2: First regular job was 16.
1: I don't remember. I thought it was 15.
0: Grilled then fried is the best. I like a double fried wing at times, but grilled and fried is a good way to do it. That's not a bad way to do it. Double cooked for sure. Crawfish Cafe has pretty darn good wings. I think we've had them there, actually. I think I've had the – when we did a show at Crawfish Cafe.
1: No, I think we did try them.
0: What?
1: I think we tried them.
0: BS flag. You aren't working that day. I did the show with Mapes.
1: Then BS flag successful? I thought I was there. Maybe not.
0: Salt and pepper
1: place.
0: Wings are elite. Garpar is booty. Thank you. Thank you. Wife and I are heading to Hooters tonight. Interesting. Pluckers and Big City Wings are too big. 19th hole Woodlands Destiny Wings. That's not that far from me. Is that place still open? I thought that place closed down.
1: Are you throwing the BS flag?
0: No. I'm going to write it down and look into it. Bayou City Wings in Baytown. I've had it. Not bad. Wolfies in Woodlands. Oh, dang. I didn't know that place was good. I live right down the road from that. Double fried and double tossed. Okay. All right. This is why we do this segment, so we get advice. Double cooked crunchy. They're definitely referencing salt and peppers when Portland is named, or Port Arthur is named. That's not nice. 713-780-ESPN. I don't know what that is. From Key from L.A. Caribbean Jerk Sauce at Buffalo Wild is top-notch. Junkie says Sports Talk Radio in July stuff. What do you mean? This is the best time to be doing radio. Yeah. We got training camp. We got the trade deadline around the corner. The Astros are one game below 500. This is the most interactive segment we're going to have all day.
1: We can't talk wings
0: National
1: for a
0: chicken
1: segment?
0: Wing day. Nothing says sports like chicken wings.
1: Yes.
0: You know what? You know what? 614. If you had a Houston area code, I'd keep you around. But because you don't know ball, and you have an Ohio. Oh, this is CJ Stroud. 614 area code, Central Ohio, primarily covering Columbus. CJ Stroud's listening to the show. CJ Stroud, doesn't matter. You're gone. You're out of here.
3: You
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0: Show on National Chicken Wing Day. Well, that's the most insulting thing you can say to me. Stop Hot Honey. Timmy Chan's. I don't know if I would have Timmy Chan's rank that high on the best wing in Houston, but the nostalgia of Timmy Chan's is pretty high. Pretty high.
1: I've never had Timmy Chan's.
0: Yeah, you need to do it just because it's a Houston staple. You got to get the wings and rice.
1: Okay.
0: It's just a Houston staple. It's more nostalgic and just like you've done it. How about the thighs at Wingstop? Had those? No.
1: No. Have not.
0: No, sounds terrible. Somebody says Tailgaters Magnolia. I've heard they're good. Another 19th hole in the Woodlands. I'm going to have to go try that. Joe George a liar, someone said. I don't think he's a liar.
1: We do a million remotes.
0: He's just kind of forgetful.
1: Yep.
0: And he scheduled it, so he probably thought he went there.
1: Probably.
0: But you also thought you had the wings while you were there.
1: We've tried wings at so many places. I don't know.
0: Wings and more are not as good as they used to be, but they definitely had the best blue cheese. I still like it a lot. Wings and More in Sugar Land, Mo City. That's not the real one. That's not the real one. That was an off-branch one and not a real one. The only real ones are the one in Conroe and the ones in Brenham College Station. Craven Cajun near Acres Homes. Joe, you should go there.
1: Why?
0: Because you should go to Acres Homes.
1: Where's it at?
0: Acres Homes.
1: Where's that?
0: It's in Acres Homes. That's a place.
1: I don't know where that's at.
0: It's in Houston.
1: It is?
0: Yes. Yes, you'll probably see some cowboys in Acres Homes, too. Like, you'll see people riding on horses and stuff.
1: Okay. Why should I go there, then? Learn something?
0: I think you should just go.
1: Okay.
0: Give us your experience. Review it for us tomorrow.
1: I can't.
0: Bonchon, Pearland, Town Center. I've been to Bonchon. Bonchon's good. It's just not what you would expect from a wing. I think that's the Bonchon's Korean fried chicken. I wouldn't classify that as a wing. I know you can get wings there. To me, that's more of like a fried chicken place. Pretty good, though. The spot in Galveston and League City.
1: It's pretty good.
0: You been there?
1: Yeah, we go to the one in League City. It's pretty good.
0: Okay. The wings at Dinosaur Barbecue, Syracuse, New York. Get the Wango Tango. I've never been to Syracuse, and I don't think I'm ever going to go.
1: Why not?
0: Why would I go?
1: You don't think the Cougs are ever going to play there? They should.
0: No, they don't. They wouldn't schedule us.
1: Because they're scared?
0: We played them in the tournament.
1: Was that a couple years ago?
0: The COVID tournament.
1: Okay.
0: You went to the first Final Four under Sampson.
1: Yeah, Syracuse is ever good again. That'd be a fun home and home.
0: Buddy Boeheim was on that team.
1: Is he the coach now?
0: Buddy Boeheim?
1: No, who's the coach at Syracuse now?
0: Jerry McNamara, right?
1: Oh, that's right. That's right. For some reason, I thought they hired a Boeheim.
0: You just thought that was like a Boeheim song?
1: Yeah, for some reason, I thought they hired another Boeheim.
0: Someone says the Omega Grill. I've been to the Omega Grill. I've never had their wings, though. RC's, Ojos Locos, Dream Wings in the Heights. I've actually been to Dream Wings in the Heights. Not bad. Not bad. Nope, not reading that. That's messed up to send Joe there. Why? Joe can handle his own.
1: I'm not going there now.
0: Why?
1: Because I see the text line. And I see the Twitch saying, yeah, Joe, go.
0: Go to Acres Homes.
1: I don't trust you guys.
0: You're not a real Houstonian until you drive through Acres Homes.
1: Pass.
0: Spot on with the Cowboys. Yeah, I know. I've been through Acres Homes a lot. I'm from the Woodlands. I've never been to the 19th hole, but it's open. Wolfie's, I'm a regular solid spot. Best chicken, fried rice, chicken in the city. My wife always orders the wings. Take me out there. Buy me some wings. I'll come hang out with you. Burns Barbecue in Acres Home is great. There you go, Joe. Go have some barbecue. Burns Barbecue in Acres Homes.
1: You'll come with me?
0: Sure.
1: All right, we can go then.
0: I got street cred, though.
1: Road trip.
0: I like my wings boneless and shaped like a dinosaur, signed Joe George.
1: That's mean.
0: Stuffed wings. I've had the stuffed wings. They're pretty good. Big City Wings, honorable mention, they're pretty good.
1: Yeah, they're good.
0: Bonfire wings are pretty good. All right, DJ Bienemy. He doesn't eat wings because he eats clean. DJ Bienemy covers the Houston Texans for ESPN. Today was day one of training camp. DJ is going to tell us what we should have learned in day one of Texans training camp. That's next. It's Jeremy and Joe, ESPN 97.5. And something else that you should know has nothing to do with training camp. It has everything to do with your enjoyment. 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They got it all out there. Open green spaces, 92 acres worth, in fact. Wildlife you don't see in the city. Beautiful, majestic trees. And some of the best fishing in Texas, too. They got the two creeks. You can fish on the creeks. You can rent a kayak on the creeks. It's great. They got a catch and release pond in the middle of the property. It's phenomenal. Pickleball courts, too. Swampers. You can get a cold one, hang out by the pool, or Blue Bayou Bend, the water park, the lazy river out there. They had a luau on the lazy river a couple of weeks ago. I heard that it was awesome. But 92 acres of property for you to explore. You're going to love it out there. They're always taking care of you, too, at Two Creeks Crossing Resort because they believe in Southern hospitality. 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
2: We go straight out to the HRMP guest line, joined by DJ Bienema, covers the Houston Texans for ESPN. Catch him on our airwaves a lot as well, does a phenomenal job. Day one of Texans training camp today. DJ, what do we need to know? I felt like the biggest thing, at least as far as I'm concerned, Nick Caserio talking about contract talks with C.J. Stroud, kind of, you know, we've had positive talks, perhaps something even gets done. What was your thought on that? What would you say the chances are that they get something done with Stroud before they kick off the season?
3: I think, you know, it was kind of surprising to actually see Caserio talk. That now he obviously wasn't completely forthright, but more like, you know, like usually he just kind of goes word solid, and this time he was actually like, nah, we've had some productive conversations throughout the spring. He didn't give any indication that they're for sure trying to get a deal done, but he gave an indication that okay, they've had conversations. Now, where does it go in terms of getting it done? That's gonna be determined. If I had to put a percentage, I'd probably give it more like 30-70 it gets done. Like 30 it doesn't. I mean, 30 it does doesn't get picked up, I mean, signed or whatever, and then 70 that it doesn't. Mainly because with some of these contract stuff, you know, you want to be a lot closer to the finish line at this point versus where, you know, they are where they are right now. Well, obviously things can change. I think that's the interesting thing about contracts. They can change fairly quickly. But it is interesting that, you know, it still hasn't been done. And, you know, in previous years, whether it's Jalen Hurts, Joe Burrow, Justin Herbert, Mahomes, Josh, those guys got done in early spring, right? Now, granted, Lamar is a rare case because he's trying to get Deshaun Watson's deal, right? So that kind of drug things out a little bit. But overall, though, I think it's not a 0% chance, but I think there's a chance it could get done. I wouldn't put it like super likely, but yeah. I'll put it at a 30% chance it can get done.
2: Yeah, I think I put it like 20-25 after hearing Caserio talk today. I had it like 5 before today, so it jumped for me. What do you think the dollar amount would be if it did get done before the season?
3: I think that's where it gets tricky, right? Because David Luegetta is big on like market deals, like making sure the contract extensions I get from my guys are top of the market. And what does help CJ theoretically is the salary cap has gone up. David, obviously the salary cap has gone up. So a market deal wouldn't necessarily take up as much of the cap that it would have previous years. So I think, you know, David is always going to be aiming for market rate. So now I don't think it necessarily can eclipse Dak. I think that's unlikely, but, you know, more of that Trevor Lawrence range, that Brock Purdy range, and that aspect, because that's what the top of the market is. Jared Goff, Josh Allen, from an APY standpoint, not from a guarantee standpoint, but just, you know, the APY. So I could see that. But, yeah, I think, obviously, if CJ had the type of year that warranted that we think he could be capable of, right? And obviously, like, it'd be done already. Because, you know, Caserio, what I give him credit for is if you play towards the top of, you know, you play at the top of your position, you're going to get paid like that, right? Well, whether it's Stingley, Nico, Will, Aziz, you know, this guy kind of goes on, Petrie, even Tunsil back in 2023, Howard also. So if you play at that level, they will pay you early, you know. Because under D'Amico, how many guys have actually gotten paid during camp? You know, like actually got contract extensions during camp. It doesn't happen as often. But yeah, granted, there have been situations like this is unique as the quarterback, but that's kind of how I view it.
4: Besides CJ's contract being, you know, probably the number one storyline overall for the Texans and the fan base here, what's number two? What's the second most important thing that you're looking for, that everyone should be looking for as camp goes throughout this year?
3: I think the return of Tank, because like all the other stuff is cool, but like it's not like the only other one that kind of, in my viewpoint, kind of moves the needle a little bit is where is Kalen Rutledge going to play? Is that going to be center? Is it going to be left guard, et cetera, et cetera? Is he going to come off the bench? But I think it's the return of Tank and how he fits into that fold when he's back, mainly because can he get back to what he once, close to what he once was? I don't think he'll get back to what he once was from a dynamic athletic standpoint because the injury was just too severe. Like, it's just, you know, I'm never say never, but I don't think it's fair to put the expectation on him to get back to, from an athletic standpoint, what he was in 2023. I don't think that's fair at all. That's kind of undermining the seriousness of the injury that he suffered. But if he can get back, let's say, like 85% of that, where does that fit into the fold? And that's an extra weapon that now CJ can have. And we know how good Nico is. And if you get 85% of Tank from 2023, now all you need is Jaden Higgins or Jalen Noel to pop, right? Or play, you know, a little better than they did as rookie. Now we're looking at, okay, now there's a receiver core that is prolific, you know, that can elevate CJ to an extent. I think you always want to have enough weapons to where your quarterback doesn't have to do as much. And I think one thing that, now, granted, CJ is making throws in 2023, but one thing that did stick out, there's a lot of times where the receivers were doing a lot of the extra work. I'm just, you know, playing off the top of my head, right? Nico Collins, exclamation point against the Steelers, or Noah Brown, a 75-yard touchdown against the Tampa Bay Buccaneers, or obviously Dane Tank to win that particular game, or the amount of plays that Noah Brown made in that game against the Bengals. You know, I'm just thinking off the top of my head, right? Or Nico Collins' first play of the game against the Colts, right? The list really goes on and on. So that's probably the biggest thing for me, like how much can Tank get back to what he once was without the expectation being like he has to get back to 2023 version from an athletic standpoint.
4: Okay, so we've talked about this quite a bit, you know, throughout this offseason on this show about the run game and that, you know, they've revamped the offensive line again through free agency, through draft, brought back, you know, Kenyon Green, and they've gone out now and they also added David Montgomery to this roster. Is the emphasis on the run game because it's what DeMeco wants to do, or is it because they don't trust Stroud to be, you know, be a gunslinger on this offense?
3: No, I think it's more, if you want to win in the AFC in December and January, you have to be able to run the ball. I think sometimes people forget that football is, it's not Madden, like NFL is not Madden, and that you just can't drop back and throw it all day. You have to be able to run the ball with some effectiveness, especially in the playoffs. And because again, even the Kansas City, you know, you have Mahomes, and Mahomes made a bunch of crazy plays during those runs, but there's also some other years where they could have leaned on that running game, whether Isaiah Pacheco's first year or even the year after that. I'm trying to think of, you know, some of the years where the Ravens, you know, they never got to a – they never got Super Bowl, but like when they made somewhat deep-ish playoff runs, they had a good run game, right? So I think that overall, you got to have that run game. I mean, shoot, Buffalo, when they got to the AFC Championship game, when they beat the Ravens a couple of years back, I think 2024 – Josh barely even threw the ball in that game, and they were able, and James Cook was able to make some plays and run the ball, you know, run the ball effectively. So, from my viewpoint, it's not about the quarterback; it's about being able to withstand the weather elements that come with playing January football in the AFC. I remember if you don't, the Texans don't have the number one seed, they're gonna most likely have to travel to a place that's cold, where it's Baltimore, Kansas City, New England, Buffalo, like the list goes on and on, right? So that is just physics at that point. And you want to be able to run the football. It minimizes mistakes, potentially. And you can control the game and you keep your defense fresh. So I don't think it's necessarily they don't trust Stroud. I don't think it's that at all. I think it's more the reality of what December, January, and February, well, not February, but January football looks like.
2: DJ Bienemy joining us on the HR&P guest line, covers the Texans for ESPN. Day one of training camp today. Not giving away, you know, starting lineup configurations or all that stuff, but how did the Texans use Kalen Rutledge today?
3: I mean, again, like, you know, we're not in pads yet, so yeah. You can't really evaluate offensive linemen until they get in the pads. So I think Rutledge, you know, have an opportunity to win that starting role. Obviously, you know, Jake has the incumbent starter. as of now at center. But I wholeheartedly believe that he's going to, I mean, Chandler is going to win that job over Jake. And there's no shot at Jake. It's just more like the reality of the NFL and the reality of the Texans. Like, I think a lot of people kind of missed this point that since D'Amico's been here, the guys they draft early play, right? The only guy that they've drafted early, off the top of my head, I'm talking about like the first two rounds, that did not play immediately, or that drafted early, is just Blake Fisher. Even Juice Scruggs started the second he was healthy, he started, right? So he was just Blake Fisher. That's the only guy. And that made total sense because he was drafted at tackle, the tackle that was drafted in the second round. And he's behind two high-paid linemen, behind Laramie Tunsil and Titus Howard. So, like, it made total sense why he couldn't start. Because, like, you know, at the end of the day, it's about money, right? Not all about money, but, like, that's just the reality of it all. Even, like, Ariake Ursery was a second-round pick. They paid Ken Robinson real money. Like, he got, granted, like, crazy money, but he got, like, $12 million deal. And they still started Ariake Ursery, and they moved on from Cam Robinson, you know? Yeah. So if you're a high draft pick, you're going to play under D'Amico Ryans and this staff. And it makes sense. I would rather Ken Rutledge take his lumps at center early in the season versus you wait, and then you throw him out there in week 8. You know, like, no, let him take his lumps early on. We already know the Texans, for the most part, D'Amico's been here. Two out of the last 3 years, they might start a little slow, but they finished very, very strong. Like, that we can say objectively, that they finished strong. 2024 was a little wonky, different type of season, whatever. But again, they finished strong. They started 3-5, and they finished the season on a 9-game winning streak, and won a playoff game. And then the year before that, they started 0-2, and they went 10-5 the rest of the season. You know, so you got to be credit with credit due there, and I expect him to become a starter, be a starter by the
2: ball. Yeah. I mean, play the guy with the ceiling, right? You know, take the lumps and then try to be as good an offensive line as you can be whenever the games matter. DJ, enjoy the coverage of day one. The grind starts today, and we'll be looking forward to your coverage throughout the season. Appreciate you jumping on.
3: No problem. Thanks for having me.
2: That's DJ Bienemy. Covers the Houston Texans, ESPN, ESPN.com. Check out his work here all the time as well. Certainly appreciate it. All right, 713-780-3776. That was the point you made, I think, maybe a couple weeks ago, Joe. Like, hey, even if Rutledge isn't better than Andrews the first 4 weeks of the season, but you think he's going to be better the last 13 games into the playoffs, just go ahead and play on week one. That way you can, you know, catch him up to speed, get him better, all that sort of stuff.
4: Yeah, just which play him and get the lumps. Like, yeah. And you know, this is the only time the schedule maybe ever matters is in that aspect. Like, yeah, you're playing the Bills and the Bengals. It's going to be a tough task. You know, those first 2 weeks, you're going to get, you know, Ed Oliver in week one. You're going to get Dexter Lawrence in week two. The Colts have a good defensive line in week three. Cowboys not too bad either in week four. So, like, yeah, there's going to be some lumps and then even going to the Titans game. But I'd rather him learn early, and then that way when you get to the postseason, he's just good to go.
2: Yep. Agreed. All right, 713-780-ESPN. A lot of stuff going on around the NFL, too. Bijan Robinson, Jahmyr Gibbs, probably the top two picks in fantasy football this year. They're both holding in. How likely is it that any of those guys will miss game? Who budges first? And also some bad news for the New Orleans Saints. 713-780-3776, Jeremy and Joe, ESPN 97.5.
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2: Oh, look at our sweats of the day. San Francisco leads Milwaukee 13-3, so we cashed the over there. Missed some opportunity, though. Brian wanted us to play San Fran. We said no, so our fault. Giants, they have a couple players I want the Astros to kick the tires on. Luis Arraez, 331 average. Four hits today for Luis Arraez. Heliot Ramos, he's 3-for-4, two ribbies. I want him. I'd be interested in the Jung-Hoo Lee guy, too, but they said they're not trading him. He had a few hits, a couple hits as well. The other game, San Diego, Colorado. We're on Colorado money line at plus 138. We're on the over 8.5 runs, and San Diego leads 3-1 top of the eighth.
3: Oh.
2: Well, it's not over yet.
4: I'm trying to reverse jinx it.
2: That's not the fat lady sings.
4: Well, so we could jinx it, but we can't reverse jinx it?
3: No. Not intentionally.
4: Jinxes are stupid.
2: I mean, it's not a bad – I mean, it's worth a shot. What's the worst that can
4: happen? That's true.
3: It can't hurt. What'd you think of Scuba
5: Fest? That's a great point.
2: I saw him tip the cap to the fans. I think it was a good buy.
3: Because he wanted to get his 1,000th strikeout at home, I think is what he was chasing. He was at 999, so he got that.
2: Hold on. He wanted to do it at home, or it was his 1,000th strikeout at home?
3: I'm not quite sure.
2: I think it was his 1,000th strikeout.
3: Overall?
2: Yeah, he just did it at home.
3: Yeah. I think you're right. He just wanted to do it at home.
2: That'd be
3: Detroit.
2: A weird stat to celebrate. It's a milestone.
3: it would be. It'd be very Astros of
2: what did he? Football. I didn't see his final line. What did he? Did he leave early or anything?
3: No, I think he just pitched a normal game.
2: Okay, normal 6 2/3. He went 6 2/3 and gave up 3 runs, which whatever, that's not bad. Maybe a little bit not as good as his standard. They ended up losing 10-9 in 12 innings.
3: Yeah.
2: They got 5 runs in the 7th, 2 runs in the 8th.
3: That's why they have to sell.
2: That's crazy.
3: I mean, they even came back down. The Orioles scored 2 in the 11th, and the Tigers responded and got 2 of their own. But I saw that a lot of the couple Tigers fans that I follow on Twitter very upset that he was in the game at all today. Just saying it was malpractice. He should not have been pitching.
2: I get it.
3: I know. I honestly, I agree.
2: Yeah.
3: If you're going to trade him, why risk it? Even Detmer's pitching last night for the Angels, I thought was what if he gets hurt? That's one of your big trade chips.
2: Yeah. I mean, you still have to field a functional team though. You're not going to send them down. You got to pitch your pitchers. 13, you only get 13 of them and they all throw.
3: Yeah.
2: That's tough. I thought the way he was talking to the pitching coach, Detmers, last night, too, was like a goodbye. All right, that was the final time you'll see me.
3: And they pulled him kind of early, too.
2: Yeah, they did. They did. They were pretty careful with him.
3: That feels like another sign of, all right, this has gone pretty well. We're gonna take you out here.
2: Yeah. You went the amount of innings we need to not completely tank our bullpen.
3: Yeah.
2: Yeah, I felt the same way. So Bijan Robinson, Jahmyr Gibbs are both, holding in, mm-hmm. It seems like. Who do you think budges first here? Who's going to make the first move?
3: I think it's going to be Bijan.
2: Who knows?
3: my guess and my reasoning would be that Gibbs has more leverage, I would say. Because
2: why do you say that?
3: He's on a good team.
2: Okay.
3: And they don't have Montgomery anymore. So it's if you don't pay me, I guess you can run Isaiah Pacheco out there and try to win the North this year.
2: Yeah.
3: Until I get there. So I think he has more leverage of holding out longer. So maybe the Lions are the team that ends up caving first. But
2: that's a good point. I didn't know that.
4: The Falcons let Tyler Algier walk. What's behind Bijan?
2: Well, they brought in Brian Robinson.
4: Yeah. I'll ask the question again. What's behind Bijan Robinson?
3: They got Brian
2: Robinson. But Joe's point is the Falcons aren't going anywhere.
3: Yeah.
4: They won 8 games last year, and because of the division they're in, I'm sure they think they can win that division.
3: That's true. They probably do.
2: Think that.
4: Their chances of winning that terrible division are probably equal to what the Lions are in the NFC North.
2: I'd be curious about that.
3: Because I don't think either one's
4: the favorite, but they're both, they both got a good chance.
3: The Lions are
4: the favorite. Favorite. Okay.
3: Yeah, the Lions are the favorite because their schedule's pretty easy this year.
4: Yeah.
2: Falcons have quarterback issues, though. Tua's banged up, and Penix is a month away. They signed Cooper Rush today to take snaps.
4: Yikes.
2: Yeah. Who really? My stance with these hold-ins, hold-outs is that it's ultimately going to get done. You don't really see a whole lot these days of players that don't play games.
3: No, it just doesn't happen
2: anymore. You see it occasionally. But in terms of like drafting guys, I kind of ignore these and just draft them without any hesitation. Saints, speaking of that poor division, Saints got some really bad news. Brian Breesy, I forget how to say it, but I think that's it. He is feared to have suffered a torn ACL.
3: That's brutal.
2: So a huge loss to their defense. Probably, if this report turns out to be true, out for the season.
3: Yeah, just to lose a vital player on the first day of camp, that sucks.
2: Yeah, it's rough.
3: Lions are the favorite in the North, by the way. They're plus 170. The Falcons are last for the South at plus 425.
2: Terrible take, Brian.
3: That's bad take Boulevard worthy, probably.
2: Bad take. Brian got real quiet.
5: You just made the list!
2: What were the odds again?
3: Plus 170 for the Lions, betting favorite. Falcons, plus 425, last odds in the division.
2: All right, got it.
4: What's the separation from highest, though, to the lowest in the
3: Buccaneers
4: South?
3: Are plus 164. I'm actually surprised that
2: that's a weird number, 164.
3: That the book I'm looking at says 164. It's Buccaneers 164, Saints 265, Panthers plus 310, and the Falcons plus 425.
2: 164.
3: I've never seen that before. I feel like
4: 164. I'm just go 165.
2: I don't know. That's a weird one. That's a really weird one. Jadeveon Clowney's visiting Cleveland. Maybe a reunion with the Browns. I saw some people wanting him in Houston. Because people like want another edge rusher on this team, which I want a linebacker, not an edge rusher. But Clowney visiting Cleveland, maybe he and Deshaun could reunite again. Apparently Deshaun threw a bunch of interceptions in training camp today.
3: Saw that. Back-to-back plays.
2: Yeah, which, you know, good for him. Who do you think is going to be their starting quarterback?
3: I think it's going to be Deshaun.
2: Okay.
3: Yeah.
2: And then Ja'Marr Chase got into a fight at Bengals camp. He was fighting like the whole defense.
3: Yeah, I think
2: I'm watching the video. It's like 1 versus 12.
3: Well, they had a major injury today too.
2: The Bengals did?
3: Yeah.
2: Who got hurt?
3: Ja'Marr Turner? Stewart? Oh, okay. Which one's there? I can't remember. Yeah. Ja'Marr Stewart. It is.
4: Yeah, that was the Aggie last year that held out for so long.
3: Yeah, don't watch it.
2: Because they didn't want to give him money. What did he do?
3: His leg goes in a direction it's not supposed to go.
2: So did he break it? Did he tear something?
3: I don't think they've said yet officially what it is, but it doesn't look pretty.
2: What are they doing at Bengals camp on day one?
3: He just plants, and his leg just goes in the wrong direction.
2: Were they on grass? Hopefully they're on grass.
4: Maybe they put it in one of those electrical substations right next to their facility.
2: Yeah.
3: That's supposed to laugh at people's injuries, Brian.
4: I wasn't laughing.
3: You're giggling.
4: You giggled.
3: I know I laughed. You made me laugh.
4: I gave a reasonable guess.
2: Wheatstraw says, turn out I was wrong. BMAC, in fact, does not know ball.
3: Mm. Sorry, Brian. You lost your ball now.
4: Look, I just think that division's up for everybody.
3: No, I agree. Point. Yeah. No, I understand where you're coming from.
2: Bad news for the Saints. Worse news than being the New Orleans Saints. Why are the Saints taking shots like that?
3: They're fine.
2: Why are the Saints taking those kind of shots? That's messed up. Did y'all see Jared Carabas's podcast? One of his co-hosts said he wouldn't trade Roman Anthony for Yordan, and they almost lost it. I didn't see that, but we'll put him on Bad Take Boulevard for that. Because that is a terrible take. Terrible take. Yordan's the best hitter on the planet.
3: There's very few guys in baseball on any team, I think, that teams would say no to Yordan Alvarez for.
2: Right.
4: Ohtani.
2: Yordan's probably one of the top three players in the whole sport in terms of like tradable. And he's not on a bad contract either.
3: No, not at all. Like
2: pretty good contract. He's affordable for the next 2 years.
3: Like I don't know what Pittsburgh would say if you called. If you
2: they would probably keep Skeens.
3: Yeah, I think they keep Skeens because every team's gonna like their guy more, right?
2: Yeah.
3: So it's always a little bit different. Like we're gonna like Yordan more.
2: Well, I just want an offensive player over a pitcher. Pitchers are ticking time bombs, but so is Yordan.
3: that's true.
2: Junkie says grown man giggling. I think we've already learned through today's show, especially with their wing takes, that they're not grown men.
3: Whatever, man.
2: They're a bunch of adolescent boys. All right, 713-780-3776. So we had a college football argument yesterday. Gary called, brought up some good points about Texas. Don't really agree, but good points. I think he argued as well. But it reminded me of something. It reminded me why I'm actually for a 2014 playoff and why I'm for something else with that 2014 playoff. 713-780-3776. Jeremy and Joe, ESPN 97.5.
3: Twin Peaks is the best in the game. Your favorite drafts are poured at a frosty 29 degree, and rare barrel-aged whiskeys are served just the way you want them. It's bigger on game days, UFC, and the wall-to-wall TVs for all the action going on at once. You got UFC Fight Night coming up this weekend. It's a late one, so it's a great time to go to Twin Peaks and watch the game. Get out of the house. All the TVs, all the baseball actions. You got the scratch kitchen. All the food is good, delicious. It's clutch for when you want to go out there, have a couple pops. Enjoy some good food as well. It's the number one sports bar out there. And right now, through August 2nd, they are doing their fundraiser for teachers in Texas, their back-to-school campaign. 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
2: Yesterday we were talking to the college football stuff. Texas, I don't want to play Notre Dame, crying about it. Viewpoint opposite of mine. Well, you know, there's no point of playing that game if you're not going to get, you know, if you're going to get punished and there's not any reward, blah, blah, blah, blah, blah. I think that the compromise here, and I think the happy medium is this, Joe, and this is why I'm a proponent of going to the 2014 playoff. Remember, they've kicked around the idea that if they go to the 2014 playoff, they're going to have a set number of automatic qualifiers for each conference?
3: Yes.
2: Like SEC will get four, Big Ten four, you know, Big 12, ACC like three each, whatever it is. You know, one group of five, wild card for the remainders of the spots.
3: Yeah, Notre Dame
2: in the
3: guaranteed 24. Spot, yeah.
2: What would they have to do to guarantee a spot?
3: They already have a guaranteed spot right now.
2: Well, you can't be in it just to be in it. You have to do something.
3: Well, just be in the ranking. Well, no, I think I'm being sarcastic. It's stupid they have it this year.
2: But what ranking? What would it have? Top what?
3: If they're in the top 12 this year, they're guaranteed a spot. They can't get pushed out.
2: Yeah. Okay. Yeah. I remember it was like that. I just can't remember the number. So here's the happy medium. And I think this would satisfy Sark. This would satisfy me. This would satisfy college football fans that want to see really good non-conference games. If you go to the 2014 playoff and you just give the SEC four teams, the Big Ten four teams, the Big 12 three teams, the ACC three teams, and then those conferences have their qualifiers in order to get those spots. So basically just the standings, right? Okay, we're going to give our top four teams in the standings these four spots. We're going to give these top four teams in the standings. I wouldn't want to go to the college football committee because then you kind of leave it in their hands. I would want the qualifiers like we see in pro sports where, hey, if you win the division, tiebreakers are this, tiebreakers are that, you get the qualifier for this division. You could do the same thing in college football where SEC, here are your four spots. You go determine based on your standings, these are the four teams that are getting in, and now you don't have to worry about losing to Ohio State, and you would be more open to the idea of scheduling those teams, because if you beat that team, but you don't get one of those qualifier spots, well, you have a chance of boosting your resume and getting one of the wild card spots. And if you lose that game, it doesn't even matter because you have the SEC conference games to fall back on, and that's how you qualify for the top four anyways.
3: I hear you. It definitely adds a level of protection to these schools, but like just like looking at last year's, even if you guaranteed those spots, the Big Ten and the SEC blow past that number.
2: Which is fine.
3: Yeah, it's just, and even the ACC and the Big 12, they would have hit exactly their three in last year's. In last year's playoff, the Big 12 would have had BYU, Utah, Arizona, and they would have had Houston as well. All would have been guaranteed spots then. And then the ACC had three teams in the top 24 last year that would have made it. Miami, Virginia, and Georgia Tech. So I do feel like, honestly, once you expand it to 24, I don't think any of that's necessary, to be honest with you. I think it will help the conferences approve it and sign off on it. And it might allow what you said of scheduling tougher games in the beginning of the season. I think that definitely would come with it. I'm also just not sure it matters. Like
2: it might not.
3: Like once you go to 24, it goes to 24. You don't have to guarantee spots.
2: Yeah, but it might be preventative. It might be preventative running into that issue.
3: You're right. No, it might be.
2: It would be further down the line, but you'd still probably run into that issue.
3: No, you're right. And honestly, because what really should truly happen here when we go to 24 is they should just work something. Like they just need one person to make a schedule for the first 3 weeks of the season. And say, in week one, the SEC is playing the Big Ten. In week two, they're playing the Big 12. And in week three, they're playing the ACC. And you just do that, and you rotate the teams. And that way, it forces these good games into it. Or what we've talked about in the past, you take the bowl game model, and you schedule at least one game where the schools don't have a choice. That would be the other one I would accept. They're just like, hey, leave week one open. We're scheduling week one. Like, give me that or something to, like, force these games to be played –

0: I'm happy. I do think once we go to 24, like, Sark will back off the Notre Dame thing. USC will be back on Notre Dame's schedule. I'm sorry, I'm using them as a reference, but they're the two most recent cancellations. You know, we could have kept Texas and Texas A&M potentially, you know, during that. I know there were some other issues with why that game didn't happen. But, yeah, they need to find a way to make good games happen early in the season. And 24 teams, I think no matter how you spin it, works. But the way you lay it out, I think it really locks it in, standings focused.
1: It's more of an automatic qualifier take. Like, it just so happens to be that it lives in a 24-team playoff.
0: Yeah.
1: Because, you know, this is how teams in sports qualify for the postseason. You look at any professional sport, they don't qualify for the postseason because a committee says that they're better than this next team.
0: Yeah.
1: Well, we think Team A is better than Team B, and it's totally subjective, and we have all of these, like, weird computer models that tell us such. How do you qualify for the playoffs if you're in the AFC South? Well, you can guarantee your spot by winning the AFC South, and then you have tiebreakers in case there is a tie. And you can qualify for the playoffs by finishing in the top seven in the conference. And then here are the qualifiers and the tiebreakers should there be a tie. I would love something exactly like that. That's why I'm for the automatic qualifier in college football. And then these out-of-conference games, these great out-of-conference games, all they are bonuses,
0: yeah.
1: Right? Because if you lose that game, well, it doesn't matter.
0: It
1: doesn't matter
0: no
1: because
0: on you.
1: You're qualifying by your conference standing and being, in the SEC's case, the top four. So Texas losing to Ohio State doesn't matter because all it is a bonus. And then if they finish top four in the SEC, they're in the playoff anyways. But here's why you would still want to schedule those games. One, it's going to prepare you better for conference play. Secondly, there's still going to be a good amount of wild cards where you're going to have an opportunity to be one of those at-large teams, right?
0: Yeah.
1: So now you'd be incentivized to play those games because should you win the game and then you're not one of your automatic qualifiers in your league, well, now you have this amazing win on your schedule that you can be like, look right here, look at our resume. We got this win right here. We might not have finished in the top three or four in our conference, but we beat Ohio State on the road, and that's going to incentivize these teams to play tough out-of-conference games. So that's something that I would like to see when we go to 24. I actually am a proponent for the automatic qualifiers. This is more of a pipe dream take following this. I would love if there was some way to do like a promotion relegation in terms of like the amount of games or amount of teams that each conference gets. Like maybe you reward the team that wins it all. Like the Indiana won it last year. So like, oh, okay, now we're going to give them one more automatic bid.
0: So like the Big Ten wins the national championship and the next year they get five automatic qualifiers.
1: Like right now you have
0: – hell yeah.
1: In my model, which is a little different than the one they proposed.
2: Major League Baseball All-Star Game.
1: Like they wanted, it's not the All-Star Game. This is playoff football. This isn't an exhibition at all. So the model that I propose is four teams for the SEC, four teams for the Big Ten, three for the Big 12, three for the ACC, and then one group of five. And then the rest of them are wild cards. So that's what, 4, 8, 11, 14, 15? That's nine wild card spots. It's like you still have plenty of opportunity to get into the postseason, even if you're not one of those qualifiers. So, again, you'd be incentivized to play tough non-conference games. And it wouldn't punish you because you could still be in the top four or three of your particular conference. But if you could also, on top of that, reward conferences for deep playoff runs, that shifts the number a bit. I don't know exactly how you do it, but like the Big Ten for winning the conference or winning the national championship, maybe they take a spot that belongs to the ACC. Maybe the SEC has a bad postseason. They have to give up a spot. Maybe the Big 12 has a good postseason and they gain a spot. That way it's not this fixed number all time and you're rewarding the conferences that are doing well.
0: Okay, I have two follow-up questions. My first one is if you're doing the automatic qualifiers, are you still using the committee to rank them?
1: You probably wouldn't. You have to have somebody rank them, yeah.
0: Okay, because I don't want to go back to an ACC and Big 12 school or Big 10 and SEC school down the road that are undeserving of a bye and or a home game just getting one because they won a lesser conference. Like, I do like the new format of this last 12-team playoff where it's just the best four teams get the four byes. Like, I would want that to stay. I don't think just because –
1: same.
0: I think that needs to stay in place. Is there a number that's too large for automatic qualifiers? Because you say 4 and 3. You're being reasonable. We know the SEC and the Big Ten are not reasonable. They're going to say, we want 5, while the Big 12 and the ACC get three. Like, what, like, how do you?
1: I wouldn't like that because you can still play your way in, right? Like, there's still 9 wild cards, so you could get all the wild card spots. Yeah,
0: but you know that's what they're going to ask for. They're going to ask for more. And in the Big 12 and the ACC,
1: I don't think 5 is fair.
0: They're going to say,
1: five is fair.
0: They're going to say, well, why is it not just even? Why is it not 4-4 and 4-4? Like, why is it not just 16 of the 24 come from these four conferences? I just don't think the SEC and the Big 10 would ever agree to that.
1: No, I think the ACC and the Big 12 are realistic with that, though.
0: Probably.
1: If you went 5-5-3-3-1, that would be 10-16-17. That still leads 7 wild card spots.
0: Yeah.
1: That's fair.
0: Yeah, I'm.
1: That's fair, but what I would really love, pipe dream scenario, this would never happen because they're not going to agree to it in negotiation, is that based on conference performance, you can add or lose a guaranteed spot.
0: I love that idea.
1: Like, maybe you have a minimum threshold for each of the Power Four that's like 2, right? But if you have a year where you have – I have to do the math on this. But let's say you have a year where you have 6 of the 8 quarterfinal teams or something stupid like that.
0: Mm-hmm.
1: And then one of these other conferences, the ACC, they didn't have a single quarterfinalist. Okay, well, they're going to lose one for the next year, and the Big Ten is going to gain one for the next year. So where you have like a floor of 2, maybe you start off 5-5-3-3-1, one group of 5. But you can play your way into more, and you can actually lose some too if you don't have a strong year.
0: Yeah, I think that's a great idea.
1: They would never agree to that because they're going to try to lock in their exact amount of money. But I think that would be like the fairest way to do it. It incentivizes the conferences that aren't getting as many as the SEC and the Big Ten up front, while also, hey, you're not up to snuff. Well, we're going to strip you of a spot.
0: Yeah, I'm all for that. I think that's a great idea. They'll never agree to it.
1: It
0: would be so much fun.
1: It'd be awesome. Champions League soccer in Europe rewards the top leagues with extra slots via metrics. See, that's where the idea comes from. It's exactly that. Make it March Madness style. How do you go undefeated in division play and miss the playoffs? What's the point? I don't understand that question.
0: Because they wouldn't. They would make the playoffs.
1: So division play is pointless? No, division's like division. One. What division are we talking about? Like, it's
2: they must be talking
1: play.
2: About the group of 5 conferences or whatever.
1: The group of 5 conferences, if you went undefeated, you would get the one group of 5 spot.
0: And most years, there's more than one team in the top 24 anyways. Yeah,
2: I guess hypothetically, there could be 2 of those teams that are undefeated.
1: Well, you'd probably get one of the wild cards.
2: Probably, yeah.
1: More than likely, you get one of the wild cards.
0: Like last year, like Tulane and James Madison would have made it regardless of format in the top 24 last year.
1: Which is fine. Like, fine. Like, that's cool. If they had that kind of year, well, so be it.
0: Mm-hmm.
1: Let them play. Yeah, I don't get the division plays pointless. Where 24 teams kills college football. I completely disagree. I think it enhances college football. I think it makes college football better.
0: I think I am more of a proponent of it now. I think if they handle it right, it makes it better. And that's we have to get the big games between conferences early in the season.
1: And I think if you do the automatic qualifiers, you would see more big non-conference games.
0: Yeah.
1: But if you don't have that, I think you're going to see Sark's point of view, which he has one. He has a point. You're going to see less of that. So that's why I'm pro automatic qualifier based on conference play.
0: Yeah, I'm as 5 feels rich for me.
1: 5 is the absolute max.
0: Yeah, I think 4 is the number of automatic qualifiers for any conference. But I know that's what the SEC wants, and that's what ultimately they're going to get.
1: Yeah, I would live with 5, but you have a bad year, or we're dipping you to 4. 5 the max, 2 the floor, and then you have some sort of like performance bonus to gain more. Pipe dream. 713-780-ESPN, HRP listener line. Who's your junkie of the day? 713-780-3776. Jeremy and Joe, ESPN 97.5.
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5: A complex and volatile day on Wall Street as the Federal Reserve left interest rates unchanged, but in a 9-3 vote, 3 of the Federal Reserve members voted to raise interest rates today, leading some to believe that it's inevitable that rates will go up at some juncture in the future. Interest rates shot up at the long end and stocks fell, with the Dow suffering its worst day since April of 2025 when the Liberation Day tariffs were imposed. The Dow lost 1,153 points, or nearly 2.2%, to 51,594. S&P down 112 points. The Nasdaq tumbling after popping into the green late in the day. 400 133 points, or 1.75%, to 24,442. After the close, Meta delivered an earnings miss while Microsoft beat expectations, but Meta getting hit hard after hours. Oil prices surging after President Trump said he will retaliate hard against Iran tonight, up $5.50. Interest rates up, the 10-year note yield to 4.68%.
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1: Who is your junkie of the day? 713-780-ESPN. 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We're going to be out at Federal American Grill on Mid Lane on Friday. Cannot wait. Can't wait! How about the meatballs? Like Bart Scott to who was the dude that he said that to?
2: I think it was
1: the Philly dude.
2: Oh, the guy. Who was that
1: Philly
2: guy?
1: Dude.
2: The guy that's always in Philly.
1: I can't remember his name, but can't wait. That's me, Friday, Federal American Grill. Sal Palatonio.
2: Yeah. I think we butchered it, but
0: Palatonio.
2: Palatonio. There we go. We got.
1: I said.
0: Yeah, I'll give you generally correct on that one.
2: It was better than Jason Duhamel.
0: For sure. Yeah. Agreed.
1: I just forgot that guy's name.
0: Yeah.
1: I didn't know his name.
2: You kind of forgot it. Like,
1: I'm going to toot my own horn on that, though, is I wasn't scared to say it.
0: You weren't.
1: Because I also know I'm not good at knowing actors, and I own that. Don't care. All right, 713-780-ESPN.
2: How about the meatballs?
1: I love those meatballs, man. Meatballs are great. Might have some of those meatballs on Friday, in fact. Update on sweat of the day. We won over Milwaukee, San Fran. We lost over Colorado, San Diego, and lost Moneyline, Colorado. I'll do the math on it tomorrow. Probably down a unit. Today.
2: And lost on San Francisco. Not playing the San Francisco
1: opportunity
2: Moneyline.
1: Cost. Yeah, we took the wrong dog. Sorry, Brian.
0: Sorry, Brian.
2: Oh, you don't have to apologize, Joe.
1: Sorry, Brian.
2: Thank you, Jeremy.
1: All right, junkie of the day. That's what we're doing. What's your junkie of the day, Joe?
0: First, I'll nominate the Sacramento Rivercats mascot. If you've not seen the video, he was so coming down.
1: I won't be able to see the video because you didn't provide a link.
0: Oh, sorry. I'll put it in there for you. He was coming. He was just riding his electric scooter down the road.
2: It's on the baseball field.
0: Down the field. He's on the field on his electric scooter, and he crushed.
1: Oh,
0: Alec Thomas.
2: Yeah, he truck sticked him.
0: Alec Thomas coming out of the dugout. No one look both ways before he crossed the street and gets lit up by the mascot.
1: You know what are the rules of baseball? Look both ways before you cross the warning track.
2: Yeah, head on a swivel there when
1: you're
2: walking out to the field.
1: That was a huge collision.
0: Huge hit.
1: That was awesome.
0: Yeah.
2: I haven't seen a Z's hit that hard.
0: No.
1: Wow.
0: And also,
1: Jaguar fans would be so mad if this was Trevor Lawrence.
0: Oh, yeah, they would be.
1: They'd be crying.
0: You should tweet that. You should
2: tweet that.
0: That,
2: please.
1: Okay.
0: And also nominate eBay, who apparently agreed to pay $50 million to a blogging couple who they mailed cockroaches, spiders, and a bloody pig mask to because the couple was writing harsh things about eBay.
2: It makes you wonder, like, how high up this decision went when things like this happened.
0: Yes, it does.
2: Because I doubt it goes to, like, you know, the top. Like, but someone with authority decided, yeah, let's send them cockroaches.
1: Yes. With authority.
2: Thank you, Kevin Hartley.
1: Yeah, that's a weird one.
0: It says eBay, it was three former top executives.
2: Oh,
1: wow.
2: eBay's still pretty high up.
1: I didn't realize eBay was still a thing.
0: I think it's big for cars and stuff still.
2: Maybe not anymore.
1: Harrison Bader's an idiot. He was in a scooter accident that further injured his plantar fascia and his left foot. So scooter accidents are all the rage these days in baseball. Texas Department of Safety, their social media Facebook got hacked yesterday, and they posted graphic photos on their page.
0: Ooh.
1: Yeah, it was rough. Good. It was rough. And then have you seen this Tony Romo thing? I feel like a good attorney is going to get him out of this so easily. So easily. I'd also like to know what his blood alcohol content was, because he didn't seem that drunk.
0: I think, like, whatever 2 to 3 beers is.
1: Yeah, I don't think he was. I wonder if he took a blood test. I really hope he did, because I want to know the results of it. Because he seemed pretty normal.
0: Yeah.
1: It also was weird, like, when they decided to, like, give him a DUI. Like, it came way after.
0: It was strange.
1: I thought it was actually, like, it was a good whistle, I felt like, for Tony Romo, the video.
0: There's people doing AI videos of him, like, dancing. So
1: Brian?
2: I'll nominate 2 Espresso Jeremy for being a little extra spicy, especially at the beginning of the show.
1: You said Espresso. I nominate you for that.
2: I did not. See, this is a part of what I'm talking about. Also nominate the texter who claimed Joe said 60-30.
0: Yeah.
2: But Joe did not say 60-30.
0: And I didn't even eject that person.
2: I know. So I'm standing up for Joe here.
1: Should have ejected him.
0: Instead, I'll say he's the junkie of the day. Or
1: should a lost challenge be an ejection for a junkie?
0: I think so.
2: Yeah. I'd support that.
0: And just do all the junkies lose their challenges if one junkie challenges?
1: Can we give him a post-humanist ejection?
0: Yeah. Just hit it as we leave.
2: All right.
1: See you later. You're gone. 60-30 guy. Coming up next, Destination 2026, final show of Destination 2026. It's a destination that's ending tonight. Comic-Cast coming up at 7, Hall of Fame with Brad Gilmore, the GOAT, and then that tomato can, Booker T.
2: The boat.
1: I said the GOAT, Booker T, and the boat, Brad Gilmore, coming up at 8 o'clock. It's going to do it for us. Thanks to Brian for the hard work. He's Joe. I'm Jeremy. We'll talk to you tomorrow, Houston. Good night.
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27: Takes and David Seaman's cut off his line, and Brazil take the lead. Oh, how about that? Shaqiri, here is Shaqiri. This is the moment for Shaqiri.

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2: 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I'm Glenn Davis. Today, this is our final show. Now, before we get into soccer headlines, I simply want to say thank you. Thank you to every listener who made Destination 2026 and this World Cup coverage part of your week. Whether you've been with us since day one or joined us during the excitement of the 2026 FIFA World Cup, well, you've allowed us to share our passion for the world's game with you, and we felt it reciprocated, that's for sure. Now, to all of our guests, which included many that played in World Cups and actually stepped on that rarefied air of playing, and you know, whether it was Bruce Murray, Marcelo Balboa, Tab Ramos, on and on we went, Peter Vermees, Eloy Room, over the years, our sponsors, our production team, Houston Committee, everyone here at ESPN Houston, thank you for believing in this show and in the power of soccer, football, during this historic World Cup moment for Houston, Texas. We're still pinching ourselves at seven games. We're played right here in Houston at Reliant Stadium. The execution was exceptional. And I'll tell you, just on a personal note, for me to be living in Houston, spending my entire life here in my adopted hometown, to be able to call the seven games here at Reliant Stadium for the World Feed, a dream come true. So thank you to everybody out there who's connected with this show during it, has showed up at live events, continue the conversation. We're going to keep it going, though. But this was a historic World Cup moment for Houston, Texas. It was a historic sporting moment, the biggest sporting event ever held in Houston, Texas. And boy, did Houston deliver. Most importantly, thank you to the fans, supporters, ticket buyers, players, coaches, referees, teams at all level, the Houston Committee, and all those amazing volunteers. I ran into a lot of them out at the stadium each and every day. A lot of them I knew. We all had smiles on our faces, and we all knew we were involved in something very, very special. I remind, and I make this clear, the ownership of the sport belongs to you, those aforementioned there. And even prior to the World Cup, Houston, Texas was noted as one of the great American soccer cities with countless resources at all levels. And yes, you have proven that Houston, again, is just a great football city in North America. So let's keep it going. Let's keep asking the questions. Let's keep trying to take the game forward. Let's keep enjoying it and having fun with it, because it is a lifestyle to many of the millions in Houston, Texas, from all over the world and who grew up here. Those in the business community, because the World Cup has moved on, does not mean investment in the sport should stop. In fact, this is an even better time to connect with the game and the millions that have disposable income in and around it. People will spend on the sport they love. They will invest in the game they love. Soccer, football is passion in Houston, displayed every night from a playing perspective on soccer fields all over the city and the surrounding area. Over the last month, Houston welcomed in the world. So again, we had seven FIFA World Cup matches. I mean, I can go over these in my head. Germany walking in there, the four-time champions to take on Curacao. Curacao getting their first ever World Cup goal to tie the game at Reliant Stadium. Packed house. Incredible. Sweden, Netherlands, 5-1. Incredible goals. The talent on both teams, absolutely ridiculous, with names like Van Dijk, De Jong, Isak, Jokeris, on and on it went. An incredible 5-1 game. Portugal would get drawn by the Congo. The Congo providing a huge moment, and they were also a base team here in Houston. Ronaldo getting a goal against Uzbekistan. Well, he had two that night. He gets two against Uzbekistan, becomes the first and only player to score in 6 World Cups. And it happened right here in Houston, Texas, at Reliance Stadium. We saw Saudi Arabia and Cabo Verde. And Cabo Verde at the final whistle waiting to hear the other result to see if they advanced and then breaking into euphoria. We saw all these great fan bases of different countries in Houston. We got a knockout stage game between Morocco and Canada, where Canada controlled the first 45 minutes, and then Morocco would take over with efficient transition and score 3 goals in the second half. So we saw a lot of incredible games. Brazil-Japan, let me not forget that. Japan down a number of players due to injury, a lot of key players. They were probably missing 3 starters in that game. Incredibly organized, incredibly technical, just didn't have enough steam to get past Brazil, who would ultimately win 2-1. So we all got to look at Vinny Jr., Casemiro, and company here in Houston. So on and on we could go. I could continue to talk about it, but we'll keep this moving along here. And tonight, by the way, we will have Jordi Sunyer of TB3 in Barcelona. We're going to really break down Spain. What is football in Spain? How did they win another World Cup? Some of the similarities between the 2010 Spanish team and the current 2026 winners, which I was able to call one of their games at SoFi in California, and that was a great game between Spain and Belgium, but they are so impressive, and we'll talk with Jordi deeply about that here tonight. So we had these electric atmospheres inside Reliance Stadium. Fans from every continent. They were filling Discovery Green, downtown restaurants, Edo, bars, hotels in that area. Songs, flags, great memories. So we didn't just host it. We embraced it. Gracious hosts here. Amazing hosts. Amazing execution of putting on an event, which I don't know the depth of that. I just know there's a lot that goes into it. It's pretty incredible. The surface and the playing field look spectacular. The national anthems, we all stood proudly for the anthems of every country. It was just amazing. And simply providing directions to someone from outside the country. I saw this happening a lot. I had a 40-minute conversation with someone from the Congo in the Galleria area the day after they got a great result. And I just saw his jersey. I went up and said, hey, what a great day. And the next thing I know, it's 40 minutes later. It is this that is the example of the unifying of the game. And I know a lot of you had these kind of experiences, and I'm hoping you're going to share them on Soccer Matters in the future, because I want to hear all of them. I just love hearing these things. I love seeing fan bases interact. So, again, we embraced it. We were gracious hosts, and we made great, great connections, and people realized and had a great time in the United States, and their perception has been one of excellence. We showcased our diversity, hospitality, volunteers, the venue. So many people talking about what a great venue Reliance Stadium is. These fans were in awe of Reliant. I think these are things we get used to, but the fans and supporters from around the world were just in awe of Reliance Stadium. And it just is a reminder how incredible our infrastructure is in the U.S. when it comes to sport. So 7 matches, unforgettable color and passion, saw it, felt it at Reliant in all 7. Houston delivered on the biggest stage. So long after the whistle blew, ending the tournament, this will be another push forward, another platform, more inspiration for young players, indelible moments created, new fans discovering the game. I don't know how to quantify that, but I have to know that this has occurred. And it's another reminder that the city is a great soccer destination. And the content and the international matches that have come through our 2 stadiums are really, really incredible. I think we have to nod back to Jamie Roots when he first came here and embraced the power and the strength, having been a former college soccer player himself, having been in Major League Soccer. The fact that he wanted and pushed forward large international matches at Reliance Stadium was a big deal, and that's been carried on by David Fletcher and company with Lone Star Sports and Entertainment. So pulling the rows and the oars in the same direction is what we got to keep aspiring to in the future through, excuse me, all of our leadership. So today we'll look back on some of our World Cup moments. We'll do a little bit of a deep dive on Houston. And I got to tell you one final time, a huge, huge thank you to Aramco, Coca-Cola Southwest, Houston Methodist, Reliant, Quanta, Visit Sugarland, and Rice. They were the sponsors of this show. We thank those companies in a big, big way for letting us talk about the World Cup. So thank you to all of those great sponsors. So the World Cup may be over, but Houston soccer story, it only continues to go forward. We're creating more chapters. So for all of us here at Destination 2026, Brian McDonald, all the producers who were a part of the show, AJ Russ, Sean Mapes, thank you for taking this journey with us. All right, so here are some numbers from Houston's 2026 FIFA World Cup that'll interest you, I think, in a big way. Seven matches, obviously, out at Reliance Stadium. We were one of the busiest host cities. We got teams like the Netherlands, Germany, all these great Portugal, great European teams that we don't normally see. More than 480,000 match tickets sold across those seven games. Every game I called in there looked full to me. And half of those were purchased by international visitors. More than a million people attended the FIFA Fan Festival and World Cup-related events in Houston throughout the tournament. So people had a great time down at the Fan Fest. They also had a great time creating their own environments in surrounding areas. They also had a great time at pubs and other bars and restaurants that invested in the game. They did well. They didn't wait till the last minute to hang a sign out. But the ones who invested in the game did very, very well, and I have proof of that because I've heard from a lot of people. Now, the airports reported a 2% increase in international arrivals during the World Cup period. Visitors' spending increased by 9%. This is a lot of this data coming from the Houston Chronicle, by the way. While spending, local residents rose about 2% during the tournament. Hotel occupancy was lower, but hotel revenue increased because visitors paid higher room rates, a common pattern during major sporting events, again reported by the Chronicle. Houston leaders highlighted investments tied to the event, drainage improvements, public space enhancements, and the planting of 7,000 trees as part of the tournament's legacy. So it was a big deal. You know, we all reflect back on when the city got awarded the tournament. I think we had to feel we were a good bet, located in the middle of the country. Strength at every level of the game here, people that are passionate about it, people that bought tickets. Obviously, these massive numbers and events out at Reliance Stadium, all the big soccer content that has come through with Copa Americas, Gold Cups, international friendlies, had a lot to do with it in showing our potential off to the world. People like seeing large attendances in big games that gets them excited, and that becomes a real measuring stick in some cases, fairly or unfairly for the sport. But, you know, Mexico has come through here so many times. Our soccer culture from Mexico still is a driver of the excitement around the game and the culture and passion for it. So the numbers told the story. 480,000 plus tickets sold, a million people experiencing the Fan Fest and related events, and the excitement was excellent throughout the tournament. And then when it ended, we were all kind of bummed out and depressed. And I was one of those amongst you. So we all have a lot in common. It's a beautiful sport. It's given certainly many of us a lifetime of incredible enjoyment, able to pass it on to your sons and daughters. We got two pro clubs here. Let's see how we can move that forward and make that better And keep pushing your game forward and keep supporting it in any way possible. And don't be afraid to speak out a little bit on behalf of what you think is correct. Take ownership of your game as well. You don't have to wait always. I think this is what we've learned. We don't have to wait for somebody to tell us. You know, I had in the back of my mind, hey, we got to create an additional World Cup show. I got to somehow get it done. How can we get it done? And then with the help of many others, including all those great sponsors I mentioned, we got it done. And we were able to produce a show that I think had some form of good benefit over the World Cup and keeping everybody abreast of what was going on. So big thank you again to all those remarkable sponsors that helped to get this show on the air. All right, we're going to take a break here. We're going to come back. Jordi Sunyer, we're going to talk about Spain. How is it that Spain keeps producing all these great players? We're going to talk about it. We're going to compare it. And I think this is important context. We have three other traditional sports in America. It's not an excuse. It's just the conditions we work on with player development and the sport in our country. It is unique to all the other countries around the world because there are a lot of choices here. All right, let's take a break. We'll come back. We're going to talk everything Spain winning the World Cup. Jordi Sunyer of TV3 joins us next.

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3: Danny, why are there several dozen swords in our living room?
4: Those are samurai swords.
3: They look really old.
4: The oldest was forged in the 1200s, but most of them were forged between 1400 and 1700.
3: But I thought that collectors' firearms sold firearms.
4: Samurai swords were sort of the firearms of Japan during the centuries when Japan was ruled by the samurai.
3: When was that?
4: From 1185 to 1868.
3: So the samurai ruled Japan from about the time of the Magna Carta up until the end of the American Civil War?
4: Yes, almost exactly.
3: Are you going to sell them all?
4: I sure hope so.
3: Can I keep this one?
4: Of course you can.

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2: All right, welcome back to Destination 2026. Again, a big, big thank you to the sponsors that got all this World Cup coverage on the air. Aramco, Coca-Cola Southwest, Houston Methodist, Reliant, Quanta, Visit Sugarland, and Rice. And there is no better person to close out this historic run of this radio covering the World Cup than going to Spain, our great friend in Barcelona. He is a play-by-play man, but he's also an exceptional writer, great commentator when it comes to breaking down the sport and the games. He is Jordi Sunyer of TV3. Jordi, thanks for coming on.
3: My word, what an introduction. Thank you very much, Glenn, again. Thanks for having me on.
2: It's a well-deserved introduction, and I think you're the perfect guest to close out the show here, especially with Spain winning it. So let's just start off with just the general mood in the country after becoming the number one team in the world, winning a second World Cup after 2010.
3: Well, I think we've talked about that previously. It's easy to understand the word is euphoria, the second star after that one in 2010. And a bit of relief as well, because we've been talking about in this show that La Liga quality had been dwindling in recent years, and even Spanish teams may struggle a little bit in European competitions. Winning the World Cup is the biggest thing you can do in football. So showing again that Spain may have the best football on the planet gives probably this mixed feeling of euphoria on the one side and relief on the other side.
2: He's Jordi Sunyer, TV3, joining us here tonight. Before the tournament, it was a big deal made of the fact that there were no Real Madrid players picked on the initial roster. Does that play into this? Is there still a little political divide there with this team winning with the basis of Barcelona players?
3: Well, a funny thing happened during the tournament, because one of Spain's main men, Catalan left back, Marc Cucurella, started the tournament as a Chelsea Football Club player, ended the tournament as a Real Madrid Football Club player, because from July the 1st, he's now a Real Madrid player. And all Madrid-based media started to talk about the fact that there was effectively a Real Madrid player in the Spanish squad. But I think we have to give credit for that to Luis de la Fuente, because he has been, of course, having added the World Cup and with Spain as winners, it's always easier. But he has been brave and solid with his team selection. So he was convinced about the players he wanted to bring to the World Cup. He was convinced about the players he wanted to be his main men, his starting 11. Pedri, one of the key men at Barcelona, hasn't played that much in this tournament because Fabian Ruiz has been ahead of him. So he has been brave with the team selection, and that's credit to him. So, of course, there was a debate and there was controversy about that. But one of the key aspects in the Spanish success is that Luis de la Fuente stuck to his feelings, stuck to his choices, and really made this debate dilute a little bit around the Spanish squad. It really was a thing that made this controversy and may have steered things a little bit around the Spanish camp, but it didn't. And it was a great management in this aspect by Luis de la Fuente, in my opinion.
2: And the press really was trying to bring that story to light because we all know the rivalry between Real Madrid and Barcelona. Speak a little bit more about Luis de la Fuente, because he's a great story. He's come up through youth Spanish national teams, and maybe wasn't the glamorous name, but he has done an exceptional job. And honestly, just looking at him on the sideline, you saw a man of confidence.
3: It's a tremendous story, because as a player, he had played in the Spanish first division for Athletic Club, but he was not that successful as a manager. He managed several third and even fourth tier teams in Spain. And then he entered the Spanish Football Federation, the Spanish FA, as manager of the youngest teams, the under-19s and so on. And it's like one of these civil servants that start to work in government, in public institutions, and being silent without being noisy, keep up climbing the ladder, and little by little by little being silent, right at the top levels of the administration. And that's more or less what happened with Luis de la Fuente. He was working with the under-19s, with the under-21s. He was developing his idea, his book, his own style of football. And one of the most interesting things, probably the most interesting thing about Luis de la Fuente and his style of play, is that he has won this World Cup with a little bit of nostalgia, because we've talked in this program that maybe the future of football was going into a more physical one. We were mentioning Hansi Flick's change of style in Barcelona. We were talking about the thing, or the fact that Hansi Flick was respecting Barcelona's DNA, but at the same time, he was adding that gegenpressing, that counter-attacking football, so typical of German managers and German teams, Jürgen Klopp, for example. So with Luis de la Fuente, it has been a little bit, in this Spanish national team, a little bit back to basics. Because if you remember Pep Guardiola's Barcelona, one of the main ideas, one of the main tendencies was, it's the ball that has to run. It's not the player that has to run, but the ball. So if you watch and you have called Spanish national team games in this World Cup, it was, again, that I don't want to call it tiki-taka, because it's a little bit, this word is not always positive. But it's been, again, possession game, making the ball run, quick speed of the ball, back to how Barcelona played against Pep Guardiola. So it's really, really an interesting career, and it's interesting to note how Luis de la Fuente has developed his idea of football and how he has shown this in this World Cup.
2: So comparatively, what's the difference in this team and the 2010 team, the one we all loved with Busquets, Alonso, Casillas, Xavi, and Iniesta, this legendary team? What has been added to it? Because there's still a lot of the same philosophical elements, right? Has anything been added to it?
3: Not that much. Not that much. The thing, as I was saying, is that probably not that much has been added if you compare the 2010 team and the 2026 team. Because the 2010 team was clearly molded in the Barcelona way of playing football. We all agree with that. In this 16 years between one World Cup and the other, football has changed a little bit. And we were talking about this evolution into a more physical brand of football. But again, in this 2026 Spanish side, you have a team that was dominating midfield with balance, with Rodri on the one side, but creative players like Fabian Ruiz, for example, on the other side, and still Pedri. Spain was playing with a false number nine in Mikel Oyarzabal, skillful and quick wingers like Lamine Yamal. And the most important thing of it all, in my opinion, is that before the World Cup, we could talk about, for example, France attacking potential with Mbappe, with Mbele, with Barcola, with many of these fantastic attacking players, Doué. We were talking about Harry Kane. We were talking about specific players in other candidates for the World Cup. But the most important thing for Spain was balance. Probably the Spanish team was the most balanced of them all. You, apart from Lamine Yamal, you probably didn't have a 10 out of 10 player, but you had 8 out of 10 players in all positions. Mm-hmm. So you had reliable players in all positions. And, for example, there you had the right back, Pedro Porro, Struggling a little bit with Tottenham, because Tottenham has struggled in keeping their Premier League status, but he did a tremendous World Cup. So, in my opinion, it was the most balanced team of them all. And that brings us back to the 2010 team, because it was, again, a very well-balanced team that played sometimes with at false number nine. Many of the ideas are similar, in my opinion, and it's nice and it's extraordinary to win the second World Cup, the second star, with this, getting back to that 2010 style.
2: And I would only add this, when you say a balanced team, it's also an incredibly defined style. Everybody knows, that brings a real confidence, I think, to a player and a team when you know exactly the way you're supposed to be playing, what your style is, what your game model is, whatever trendy word you want to use, that married with the balance you're talking about and 8 out of 10s all over the field. I mean, positionally, I thought they were amazing. And to me, you know, everybody plays football and you get in those moments where you're on the ball and you've got nobody making an angle for you and you're put under pressure and you're yelling at somebody, you know, move, show for me, create an angle. It just seemed like every time a guy got a ball on this Spain team, it was like effortless. There was always options. And it positionally to me is very incredible.
3: That's a very good point. Take Mikel Oyarzabal, for example. In some games, not in all games, because some of them were difficult and Spain had to face packed defenses and it was difficult. But the most easy game for him to show his intelligence was the Austria game. While I was watching that game, I was thinking, if Mikel Oyarzabal signed for Barcelona, he would score goals galore, because he was so intelligent and he was understanding so well all the movements required by for a false number nine in order to the number 10, Dani Olmo, or the wingers, or the attacking midfielders in order to create goal chances, that it was really pure Barcelona. And it's not easy to achieve that, even if you have a base of players or a core of players coming from Barcelona. Of course, the Spanish national team is different. And it's difficult to achieve that in 3-4 weeks of preparation. Well, it's not a

0: 2 years ago. But it's like a team. They have become a club team, nearly a club team, playing with a national team T-shirt. So that's one of the key aspects, I think, as well for explaining the success of the Spanish national team.
1: Okay, so is it fair if somebody from the outside says, you know, when we're talking about player development in the country, and I want to get into that too, because it's so uniquely different to a country like ours where we have three traditional sports. Spain is a smaller country, is able to, I believe, and you're going to tell me, because I'm just making a judgment here, but I believe is able to control philosophically what they do with young players in a system a little bit better than we can do in this country where you have everybody doing their own thing. But is it fair to say, hey, a lot of the success is Barcelona, La Masia? That'll get people up in arms, I would think.
0: La Masia has shown the way. Of course, as you were mentioning, Spain is more country than the U.S., of course, 47 million people. But if you look at other countries, probably, and I probably would mention the example of our neighbors, of our northern neighbors, France, they probably have the French a more stable structure information, because they have that National Football Center in Clairefontaine run by the French Football FA. So player formation is more institutional, I would say. And Spanish player formation, if you want, still relies a lot on, I wouldn't say amateur people, but observers, local managers working for bigger clubs and making that bigger clubs know young players that may be good for their team. For example, I know I live in a community of 40,000 people in Northern Catalonia, and here I know two people that, let's say, unofficially work for Barcelona. And if there's a good player in the area, they call Barcelona, hey, take a look at this one playing in this local teams, under 11s, and so on and so forth. So, but apart from that, I think that the most important thing in Spain, in the Spanish football formation or formation of players, is that players become competitive from an early age. Because from an early age, my kid plays under 11s, and they have been relegated this season. Sometimes you may think it's not good for kids that young to be promoted or relegated, because the values you try to teach them with football at that age are not compatible with the pressure that brings fighting for promotion or relegation. But that gives a competitive edge. If you look at Barcelona, for example.
1: And it teaches consequence, by the way. Right? But, I mean, there is a consequence to playing the game, winning or losing.
0: Apart from that, that makes that a player that has learned to live with the pressure of promotion or relegation since an early age, when he's called for a first team with 17 years, for example, when he's 17 years old, he's ready for the pressure because he's used to fighting for something. He's used to compete. For example, this doesn't happen in England because there is, if I'm not wrong, I think there is no competitive football in England until the age of 16.
1: That doesn't happen here. There's no promotion relegation anywhere.
0: So
1: let alone with 11-year-olds.
0: Yeah, but having them promoted or relegated, let's take some specific names. Pau Cubarsí, 17-year-old guy. Knows his stuff. Lamine Yamal, Marc Bernal. We're talking about Barcelona players, of course, but we're talking about Nico Williams of Athletic Club as well. 30 years ago, we could talk about Raúl González of Real Madrid. He first started with Real Madrid when he was 17. Raul. So in Spain, there is no fear. If we feel the player is prepared, if we feel the player is technically or physically, or take the any aspect you want. But if we feel the player is good enough for keeping with the professional.

0: exceptional level. If he's 17, it doesn't matter. If he's good enough, he knows how to compete. And I think that's a good asset because, for example, sometimes there has been debate around creating a B team league, a reserve league like the ones in Britain. Because, for example, clubs playing in the third tier sometimes complain that they have to play against B teams. And sometimes these teams, for example, field players that have experience and playing time with the first team but have been injured or for any reason get dropped again to the second team and played in the third tier. So that may give this team a competitive advantage. But this if you think generally in Spanish football, if you take a general picture of Spanish football, that makes Spanish football players competitive. I fully understand what these clubs mean because second tier, third tier, fourth tier football is the football that I call, is the football that I of which I do play by play. So I fully understand them. But take this World Cup victory and you'll understand the system in Spain generally is working. I know there have been bad results in previous World Cups. But in general, I think the way things are working right now, it's a good way of doing things for the present and for the future. And in a way, because of all the players they have produced, because of the confidence that the club has given to young players, of course, Barcelona and of course, La Masia has shown the way. No doubt.
1: Okay, so that was part one of Jordi Sunyer of TV3 here on Destination 2026, our final show. 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Also, TikTok, YouTube, Facebook, Soccer Matters. Okay, we'll take a break. We'll come back. Part two, Jordi Sunyer, TV3 in Barcelona.

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16: I got you.

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2: All right, welcome back to Destination 2026, Houston's Countdown to the Cup. 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We thank you very much for your sponsorship of this show. You can hit me up on Twitter and Instagram at Glenn Davis Sock, at Soccer Matters GD. Also, Soccer Matters on Facebook, TikTok, and YouTube. All right, here's part two, Jordi Sunyer. He's Jordi Sunyer, TV3 in Barcelona, Spain. So, Jordi, what's the common thread of player development? I mean, these are all technical players. You've just described, you know, the maturity part of it. That's why we can look at Pau Cabarsi and just be in awe, or Lamine Yamal. You know, I saw a picture of Cabarsi with his friends with some paella, and I looked at it and I almost fell over. I mean, these look like 15-year-olds. I mean, I'm just sitting here going, this is a guy who helped shut down Mbappe. I could not believe it. That picture is amazing. But, you know, there's all these commonalities, and it must spread throughout the whole country. Technically, there's a focus, creating angles, movement off the ball, all these things. It seems like there is a real common thread, though. And how does Spain achieve that?
3: Yeah. Let's understand first that Spain has always been a street-playing country. Football has been played in streets.
2: Culture number one. Okay.
3: Yeah. That's base.
2: Here we think we're going to recreate favelas and everybody's going to get poor, and all of a sudden we're going to produce great soccer players.
3: It's not only about favelas. Of course, you can't play.
2: I meant that sarcastically as a bit of a joke, part of it was not a joke.
3: But kids here keep on playing football, even if in many cities local councils try to ban people from playing football in plazas or squares because they think they may damage something or so on. But in schoolyards, in public parks, in streets without traffic, in many, many, many parts. And it's a key thing for understanding that kids, young kids, still play football on the streets here. So they start to learn their trade from an early age, especially in the technical aspects, because you sometimes may use sidewalks. You sometimes play it in space that are very reduced. These are special conditions to develop your technical skills when you play in the streets. And this happens in Spain. In the first years of formation, for the experience that I have with my kid and with all the kids I know, the first years, since they are probably, 8, 9, even 10, is let them play, because most of them play for fun and they only want to play with friends at their local club and have fun playing football. They want to play football for real with a kid, with a referee, with a ball, and so on, but with their friends. But let them play with their friends, but let's teach them the first tactical key aspects of football, but without giving them too much information, because they don't need that much information when they are 8 or 9 or 10. So when they are 11 and they make the transition from 7-a-side football to 11-a-side football, and that happens in Spain at under 12s or under 11s, that depends on the community. From under 10s and under 11s, they change 7-a-side football from 11-a-side football. That's the moment in which you can start teaching all tactical aspects of football. From 16-year-olds, then you can decide if a player is good enough for being professional or not. I think that's the key age. When they are under 16, you can easily see if that guy will make it or not. So in general, that's more or less as a general picture how permission works in Spain.
2: How much is the federation involved in coaching education to all these communities? Are they heavily involved?
3: As I was saying before, probably not that much as in other countries. It's more at regional level because, for example, Catalan Football Federation run under 12s, under 14s, and under 16s team. You know, national teams, I think they start from under 15s, but regional football associations have already under 12s and under 14s. So they control this regional talent from an, let's say, an earlier age. But apart from that, this is a country, and especially my region, Catalonia, which community football organized by local clubs and, yeah, let's put it like this because it's the way it is. Private clubs and private associations run by volunteers, by local people, work very well and do a very good job. Of course, there's always a structure above them in order to, hey, if there's something good we can extract from them, let's use them and let's collaborate with them and let's provide them with opportunities and resources to keep on working with those guys. But it's not that the national FA and the regional FAs control everything. No, there is a lot of community football. Recently, one of my son's teammates has been signed by Barcelona for their under 11s, and he was playing with my son in a local community team with a very modest football field. So the FAs don't control everything, but even if you probably don't realize about that at first sight, there is a ladder. There is a ladder that you can climb, and that players can climb, and that is working. And that's the way it's working right now, and this has given the success to Spain, as I was saying before.
2: Jordi Sunyer, TV3. All right, let's talk about the Spain again, and I got a couple of things for you before we got to go. Okay, so the first thing is this achievement even bigger due to the fact that Lamine Yamal, Nico Williams were coming into this tournament injury, you know, with injury. To me, it makes it even more special that they were able to do this because, you know, they were having to very carefully deal with guys that had injury and when to insert them. De La Fuente, I think, did an amazing job, right?
3: Well, I wouldn't say that because, Lamine Yamal was injured. Nico Williams has had injury problems this season. But as I was saying before, Spain were not only relying on these two players or in any specific players. It was a balanced team. And Ruiz de la Fuente knew how to take the best of all players. For example, take Dani Olmo. In Barcelona, sometimes he may play in different positions or Hansi Flick may ask different things from him. But Luis de la Fuente has been using him as a pure number 10. And you could see he was enjoying this position, playing behind the striker and creating chances. So as I was saying before, Spain didn't have to rely just on two or three players. So that was not that surprising, in my opinion.
2: He's Jordi Sunyer, TV3. I mean, Rodri, what a tournament. Sometimes I thought there were two of him out there. And it just looks so natural and so easy to this guy. It's everything you want to be, effortless.
3: Yeah, really, it was very difficult to reach the level that Sergio Busquets had reached when he played for Barcelona and the Spanish national team. But yeah, it's tremendous for Spain that they have found a player that follows Sergio Busquets' footsteps because, well, it's a very specific type of player, that Spanish number four or number six. It depends on how you read position. Sometimes we call it the number four, sometimes the number six. It depends on the team. But it's not only a defensive midfielder. It's A midfielder like Pep Guardiola was when he played for Barcelona, then Sergio Busquets, now Rodri, that, as you said, controls the game in a way that it's really difficult to do. Not only defensively, but also offensively. Stopping the opponent's attacking play, starting your team's attacking play. It's not easy to do, and even many pundits and many analysts in Spain were saying, well, it will be really difficult to find another player that does the same things that Sergio Busquets or that can play in this position the way Sergio Busquets did. Well, it has finally been found in Rodri, and it was not that easy. And it's a tremendous thing as well.
2: Jordi, thank you so much. Fascinating interview. Great way to end our show and our run of World Cup coverage on this program, Destination 2026. Thank you so much. There's so much more we can talk about. We'll get you over on Soccer Matters in the future if I can get on my knees and beg you to come back on. Thank you very much, and best of luck in your season, calling all your games, and continue all the great work that you do. You've really enlightened not only me, but also my listeners. So thank you very much.
3: Big pleasure. Thank you so much. And, you know, whatever you want, here I am. Thank you so much.
2: He's the man. He's Jordi Sunyer. That's how we finish it here on Destination 2026. Big thank you to Aramco, Coca-Cola Southwest, Houston Methodist, Reliant, Quanta, Visit Sugarland, and Rice. Hope you've enjoyed this. Now, don't forget, every Tuesday at Soccer Matters from 6 to 8 Central Time right here on ESPN. Thank you, everybody, for all your support. And a big, big thank you to Brian McDonald, all the producers who have worked this show. Good night, everyone.
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4: Danny, why are there several dozen swords in our living room?
5: Those are samurai swords.
4: They look really old.
5: The oldest was forged in the 1200s, but most of them were forged between 1400 and 1700.
4: But I thought that collectors' firearms sold firearms.
5: Samurai swords were sort of the firearms of Japan during the centuries when Japan was ruled by the samurai.
4: When was that?
5: From 1185 to 1868.
4: So the samurai ruled Japan from about the time of the Magna Carta up until the end of the American Civil War?
5: Yes, almost exactly.
4: Are you going to sell them all?
5: I sure hope so.
4: Can I keep this one?
5: Of course you can.
6: The best gun shops in America are in Texas, of course.
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3: 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Think you could beat me in fantasy football? I don't. But here's your chance to prove it. Join the ESPN Fantasy League with Lance, Dell, Sean, and myself and score a free two-night stay at the Golden Nugget Lake Charles. Here's what you got to do. Tune into our show this Thursday for your chance to win.